0: Strait must be immediately open. No tolls. Ships caught in the Strait due to our amazing and unprecedented naval blockade, which will now be lifted, may start the process of heading home. Enriched material, sometimes referred to as nuclear dust, will be unearthed by the United States in close coordination and conjunction with the Islamic Republic of Iran, plus the International Atomic Energy Agency, and destroyed. No money will be exchanged until further notice. That's key, because according to the New York Times, earlier in the negotiations, Tehran had demanded reparations for bombardment damage that some Iranian officials estimate at $300 billion to $1 trillion.
1: Well, this comes as the U.S. and Iran agreed on a 60-day ceasefire in hopes to find an agreement on a nuclear deal. President Trump is scrapping plans for a major renovation at the Kennedy Center following a judge's ruling.
2: President Trump says his administration will return control of the Kennedy Center to Congress. The move came hours after a federal judge in Washington ruled the center's board illegally added President Trump's name to the performing arts venue and also blocked a two-year closure for major renovations. In a social media post, the president says unless he is free to bring the institution back physically, financially, and artistically, he has no interest in continuing what could only be a hopeless journey into Never Never Land. Both the name change and renovations faced legal challenges from lawmakers and preservationist groups. At the White House, Jared Halpern, Fox News.
1: 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Dow was up 363 points, NASDAQ rose 55, and the S&P 500 up 16. 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
12: 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Right all night. 92.5 Fox News. 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
13: He's here. 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
14: Hello, America. 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Our number, 877-381-3811, 877-381-3811. Jamie Dimon is the CEO of Chase. Very big financial institution, as you know. And he was on Fox today. Now, they tell me he's a Democrat, but he's certainly not a leftist. In fact, he sounds more Republican. Cut five, go.
15: So, you know, the first thing, which I know your viewers know, is that America is still the beacon of light in the hill, is still the arsenal of democracy, the bastion of freedom. I'm quite patriotic in that, and that this country provides safety to the whole world. And it wasn't just our allies. It actually provides safety to India, you know, people who are not allied nations of the United States of America. And I think the most important thing is we have the strongest military in the world, underpinned by the strongest economy in the world. And if you ask me about the dollar dominance, it's dependent on those two things. If those two things disappear, so will dollar dominance one day.
14: The great Maria Bartiromo show. I'm a big, big fan of her. She's fantastic. Always so kind to me. Very rare. Cut six, go.
16: Well, what I've learned is everything is about policy, right? I mean, look at the policy in New York right now and in California. You've got people leaving California because of this potential billionaire's tax. What do you want to say about Mamdani in New York?
15: I think good policy is free. I feel like telling the politicians, don't try to raise more taxes or spend more money. Sit down and fix policy. And I think you can grow 1% faster. I literally believe that. And the public knows you can't get certificates of occupancy. You can't get roads built. The bridges.
16: Well, that's the Baltimore
15: bridge. The Baltimore bridge was supposed to be built by now. It's another 5 years. I go on and on and on.
16: You've been talking about this for so long.
15: It's frustrating. It hurts. It's embarrassing. And it always hurts the civilians of our country. And so I had a great meeting with Madami. Meaning it was pleasant. But I said everything I wanted to say. I've seen mayors grow into the job. I mean, he's running a city of 300,000 employees now. He's never had a job like that. I've seen mayors who just, they fail abysmally because they can't administer themselves out of a paper bag, or ideology blinds them to practical, realistic, real-world policy. And so We'll see. And then, you know, if I can help him do the good stuff, I'd be happy to do that.
14: Yeah, don't worry. He doesn't want your help in that way. He's an ideologue. He's a Marxist Islamist. They don't want help. They want power. Power. Poor New York. You got this governor who's a nut job. Kathy Hochul. She's New York Today. Cut nine, please. Go.
17: We are banning masks for all law enforcement in the state of New York. People have rights that we are not
14: foregoing. Okay, let's just stop because this was already tried in California. Ladies and gentlemen, you cannot ban masks on any federal employees, federal law enforcement included. A state does not have the power to do that. Let me repeat. A state does not have the power. These are federal employees. You have two issues here. Does anybody know what it is? Number one. It's called preemptive power. Have you ever heard of that one? When it comes to federal employees, states have no authority whatsoever. Their power is preempted by the federal government. Number two, it's called the Supremacy Clause. If there's any conflict between laws or power, the federal government wins. What these radical kook state governors in these blue states are doing is they're going back to their Confederacy days, nullification. They have a war on the enforcement of our immigration laws. Compare her to DeSantis, as we just played him last hour. They're actually working on behalf of murderers, rapists, burglars, robbers, who are from other countries. Because the feds ask the locals for help. Can you help us find out where their addresses are? And instead, the local politicians call in the militia that's funded by Soros, that's funded by this piece of crap in China, these billionaires, and that's what goes down. That's why people are moving out of New York if they can. New York is depopulating. California is depopulating. It's horrible. Absolutely horrible. You got Mondami in New York City, cut 10, go.
18: That we are a sanctuary city. We're proud of that for a number of reasons. One, it is a policy designed to keep New Yorkers safe.
14: Okay, two, listen to me, Squirt. Listen to me, you creep. A sanctuary city is unconstitutional. You can't claim sanctuary. You can't just declare it, and therefore the Constitution is suspended. Our immigration laws are federal. They're what we call plenary. You can look up plenary means they cover it all. They're comprehensive. Now, if the federal government is not enforcing its federal immigration laws and a state seeks to do so because the federal government's literally breaking the law, that's a different issue. That's not what he's doing. He's saying, I don't like deporting illegal aliens. We are a sanctuary city. That is unconstitutional. You cannot nullify federal immigration law. They're proud of it, he says. We're proud of it for a number. Of course you are, because you hate your country. You hate Mr. and Mrs. America. And let me add this. Let's be honest. He hates Jews and he hates white people. That's just the truth. Just the truth! Now, let's go to cut 11. Go.
18: I have made clear, as you've said, that I view ICE's actions to be cruel and inhumane.
14: Who cares? These are not Who cares what you view ICE's actions as? It is a federal agency. These are federal employees under the federal constitution. They have a power to pass a federal immigration law that deports these aliens. You have no say in it, Squirt. None. Zero. And yet there he is, rambling like a Islamist Marxist. Hassan Piker's back, a.k.a. Hassan Puker. He's very nervous. He's out there, the drugstore, getting all kinds of Depends, you know. Oh, yes, diapers for people. He's on Trevor Noah's podcast. Trevor Noah is a very stupid person. He comes from out of the country as well. And of course, they're cheerleading Mondami, who is, of course, a Marxist Islamist. So you have Piker, Puker. You've got Trevor Noah, if that is his name, from another country. And then you've got Mondami, who's also from another country. We call it Uganda. Cut 13, go.
19: Now I've moved on from just talking about how the Democrats are to actually working with other on the ground groups and organizations like the Democratic Socialists of America and numerous other orgs.
14: The Democratic Socialists of America, we know, are Marxists, don't we? We know that as a matter of fact. Yes, we do. Yes, we do. We know. China, Cuba, they should be under investigation too, quite frankly. No, not because of retribution. No, not because we are authoritarian. No. but because they may be breaking law, including our foreign policy, the Logan Act, but they may actually be breaking other federal laws, if you know what I mean. Go ahead.
19: Actually run candidates that are pro-Medicare for all, that are uncompromising on the issue of Israel.
14: Oh, pro-Medicare for all. They remember, we just did that in Canada, didn't we? We just went through that. Pro-Medicare for all. Now, that doesn't mean you actually get medical care in time to save your life or to improve your quality of life. And we see how it's completely out of control in Europe and certainly in Canada. You have a disease? Yes, yes, yes. What's your name? Tucker Carlson. Oh, okay. What's your problem? I can't stop this bleeding hemorrhoid. What do you mean? What do you mean? Yeah, I can't stop this bleeding hemorrhoid. Well, what do you mean by that? Oh, Steve Bannon, he's a bleeding hemorrhoid. I can't stop this guy. Okay, you want to take a drive with me? To where? To a warehouse. Will you warehouse people who we euthanize? No, no, no, I don't want to do that. I don't want to do that. No, no, no, no. Well, that's health care for all. That's what we do with bleeding hemorrhoids. Yes. Now, by the way, for people who are new to the program or don't remember, if you hear me use the word hemorrhotic, that means I'm calling the person a hemorrhoid. He or she, they're hemorrhotics. Yes, I made it up. I'll be right back.
13: Mark Levin.
20: Marty speaking.
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0: people, please listen to this man. Mark has his handle on the news far better than 85 or 90% of the so-called journalists out there. And I guarantee you the other 10% are listening to him too, because he doesn't take sides, okay? Whatever, the truth will stand.
1: Jim, I got to go, a hard break. You're very, very kind, and thank you. I know exactly what infusion you're getting. And I know the doctor, and I know the company that invented that and have been using it and testing it. 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God bless you, Jim. We'll be right back.
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2: 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We salute our armed forces, police officers, firefighters, emergency personnel, ICE, our truckers, the men and women in Israel, the men and women in Ukraine, the men and women in Persia. I haven't forgotten. We haven't forgotten. And you, the American people, red-blooded Yanks, God bless each and every one of you, our big family here. Good night, Spritey and Griffey. Good night, Pepsi and Smokey. Good night, Zelda and Gigi. Good night, Indy and Patton and Rory. Good night, Marty and Barney. We miss you. Good night, Dad and Mom. We're holding down the fort, doing the very best we can. I think you'd be proud of us. Good night, Leo and Joe and Bernard. Good night, Teddy. Good night, Lou. And good night, all those great patriots who've gone before us. Have a fantastic week, and I'll see you tomorrow night.
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9: Selling their crude in secret. I'm Tom Graham, Fox News. The U.S. military blockade of Iranian ports continues as the Trump administration attempts to motivate the Iranian-rich nation toward a peace deal through economic hardship. But it appears Tehran is making shipments.
10: The clandestine network is concentrated in a nautical no-man's land off the coast of Malaysia between Chinese and Iranian waters, where experts say illicit Iranian oil is moved daily onto vessels bound for China. First, an oil tanker conceals its location by blacking out its identity number and shutting its transmission signal. It then pairs up with another vessel to transfer cargo. In the specific arrangement between Iran and China, the empty vessel returns to the Strait of Hormuz. The loaded vessel moves east to Asia. This is how China feeds its refineries and Iran feeds its coffers.
9: Fox's Lawrence Simonetti there. Two federal judges ruling today going against President Trump. One ruling would keep his name off the famed Kennedy Center. The other would not allow his $1.8 billion settlement fund for alleged victims of over-prosecution by the Biden-era Justice Department.
11: A federal judge ruled that the administration cannot move any money for the time being into the $1.8 billion weaponization fund, which is meant to pay out people who think they have been victimized by the federal government. Then a separate federal judge ruled that President Trump's name has to come off the Trump Kennedy Center and the administration cannot move forward with planned renovations that would close the center for 2 years. And that is too much for the president. In a very long post, he concludes with this. I have instructed the Department of Commerce to make all necessary arrangements with Congress to allow a full and complete transfer of this institution, giving them the responsibility for its operation, maintenance, and management.
9: Fox's Peter Doocy on Wall Street. Stocks soaring, the Dow up 369 points. 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
8: 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Keeping Democrats tossing and turning all night. 92.5 Fox News. 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
15: He's here. 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
2: 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Our number is 877-381-3811. 877-381-3811. We'll take your calls at the bottom of the next hour. 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I want to remind you, Life, Liberty, and Levin tomorrow night and Sunday night, 8 p.m. Eastern Time. Please set your DVRs. Just in case you forget, you'll be able to go back and watch it. And this weekend especially, I think, is crucial in many respects. Tomorrow night, Saturday night, Victor Davis Hanson and Michael Oren, former ambassador to the United States from Israel. Extremely articulate as well. So Victor Davis Hanson, Michael Oren, and yes, we will be discussing Iran and the so-called deal. Sunday, same time, same place, 8 p.m. Eastern Time, Life, Liberty, and Levin on Fox. Set your DVR. General Jack Keane, the best of the best, and our friend Ben Dominich, who is fantastic too. And I have been working on the opening statements like never before, feverishly. Because I know people in office, people in power, watch these programs. And even more, I know you in this audience watch these programs or tape them so you can watch them later, record them. Hanging out with Sean Hannity, his podcast apparently was a big hit. Many of you have watched the two of us. We talk about a lot of things people don't know, about our friendship, how far it goes back, you know, our careers and working with Rush and the president and on and on and on, and you'll hear all these things. Almost a two-hour session. I think it was about an hour and a half, actually. And afterwards, we went to lunch like the old days. And he's been my best buddy, like a brother. 30, 35 years. That's a long time. So hanging out with Hannity, Sean Hannity, you can check that out. It's everywhere. It's on our social sites. It's on his social sites. You can have a lot of fun this weekend. But again, tomorrow night, let's just focus. Victor Davis Hanson and Michael Oren and me with my opening comments. And Sunday's very, very important as well. Same time, same place. And I want to thank you all for being right here, listening to us on radio and your local affiliate. Great affiliates, great management, great ownership. Some of you listening on the podcast, thank you. Some of you listening live streaming, thank you. Some of you listening through maybe a tinfoil hat, thank you. However you hear us, I'm all for it. God bless you. There's a site I mentioned not enough. Issues and Insights is the name of it. Issuesandinsights.com. I think it used to be the old Investor's Business Daily editorial page, which used to be among my favorite. And I don't know if you know what's going on in Canada, apart from the socialist medicine, apart from the rampant anti-Semitism, apart from the massive socialism, they're destroying that country. I'm going to read something to you. All these people are going, well, we're socialist, internet, you got to have health care, it's a right, health care, government, health care. Wait till you hear this. In Canada, if your doctor refers you to a specialist, you'll likely have to wait 15 weeks to get an appointment. Then another 13 weeks to get treated. People literally die from cancer and other diseases and illnesses while they're waiting. This is true. Just getting an MRI will take 4.5 months on average. But don't worry. You're all equal and you have government health care. Now, Bernie Sanders never talks about this and the media never talk about it. But if you want to kill yourself, you can get a same-day appointment. Now, listen to this. This is grotesque. I read it earlier. Welcome to the healthcare system that Bernie Sanders and his socialist pals want to import into the United States. Just a decade ago, Canada legalized medical assistance in dying, or MAID, M-A-I-D. First, it was limited to those whose deaths were reasonably foreseeable, such as end-stage terminal cancer patients. 5 years later, just 5 years later, it was expanded to those whose, quote, death is not reasonably foreseeable. Wow, can you imagine? people with a disability or a non-terminal illness could get a doctor to snuff them out. Lawmakers expanded again to include those suffering solely from a mental illness, which the government expects to implement next year. Canada's dead. England's dead. France is dead. Many of our blue states are dead. This is a poison. This is a disease. MAID, MAID, is already big business in Canada. Nearly 100,000 Canadians have availed themselves of this form of so-called health care. It now accounts for more than 5% of all deaths in their country. Frightening. And the government seems to be doing everything it can to make it a runaway hit. Lawmakers waived the 10-day waiting period for those whose deaths, quote, are reasonably foreseeable, unquote, and the rest have to wait only 90 days. The result is that same-day or next-day killings are common, which one member of the MAID Death Review Committee said reveals remarkable fast-tracking of euthanasia. Quote, one elderly woman declined MAID and preferred palliative care, he wrote. When a hospice placement request was rejected, her husband, who'd been assessed as struggling with caregiver burnout, asked for an urgent MAID assessment. She was euthanized that day, meaning killed. Nor does the state appear to care much about enforcing its own rules. Now, you ready for this one? I don't think you are. Once you hear it, I think you're going to be disgusted. The Toronto Globe and Mail this week reported on a case involving a 45-year-old who suffered from Crohn's disease. I have a family member who suffers from Crohn's disease, whose doctor proved him for death at a meeting in a coffee shop and then followed up with dozens of text messages and carrying him to go through with the euthanasia, including when bashing family members who opposed him committing suicide. Now, Crohn's disease is treatable, and we have cutting-edge drugs for this in the United States. But do you believe that, Mr. Producer? The doctor even drove him to the facility to administer the fatal drug cocktail. The same doctor had also declared a patient dead, only to have her start breathing again, requiring him to return to finish the job. I mean, this is like, I don't even know what to compare this to. So I'm sure they have abortion on demand up there because these are grown adults, grown human beings. A professional review board concluded that the doctor, quote, displayed a lack of judgment, dealt with patients in a way that risked looking like coercion and kept inadequate records, unquote. His punishment? Well, he was issued a caution, which doesn't even count as a disciplinary action. One of the 45-year-old's family members told the Globe and Mail, quote, I am horrified that the college has not stopped him from practicing. What does it take? He had Crohn's disease. People trying to get actual medical care in Canada, meanwhile, are forced to wait in interminable lines for months. According to the Fraser Institute, which is a great institute up there, which for years has been tracking wait times imposed by Canada's nationalized healthcare system, patients in 2025 were waiting for more than a million procedures. Hello! This is what it means when everybody has a right to health care. It means you don't get actual medical care in time. You understand? In some provinces, the average wait time between referral by a general practitioner to treatment by a specialist is more than a year. This isn't unique to Canada. Every country that promises so-called free health care makes people pay in time and suffering. It is the medical equivalent of the bread lines in the old Soviet Union. So it's no wonder the Canadian government is eager to make death easy. It costs almost nothing to euthanize someone. The dead don't rack up medical bills. And with them gone, there are fewer people waiting for care. From a government bean counter's perspective, the more suicides, the better. Gruesome as this is, it is exactly what will happen here if people are foolish enough to fall for the promise of free, universal health care as a human right. Never forget this story, ladies and gentlemen, never. If you need to go back and read it, we post everything I collect during the course of the day for the program at marklevinshow.com, and we archive it. This ought to make you really nauseous, though. You go ahead and look up Crohn's disease, and there are effective treatments for it. And they killed the person, even though the family objected. I'll be right back.
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0: That crazy? Oof. Government-run healthcare, it's as bad as you thought and worse. And worse. Crazy. All right, let's get into some other things here. Abdul El-Sayed, a Michigan Democrat candidate, an Islamist, at a debate yesterday about anti-Semitism. Cut two, go.
1: I know what it's like to be discriminated against because of how I pray. And I know that anti-Semitism and Islamophobia tend to go hand in hand.
0: No, they don't. No, they don't. No, they don't. No, they don't. No, they don't. And it's funny, he's asked about anti-Semitism and he brings up Islamophobia. A completely made-up doctrine to try and prevent you from raising concerns about Islamism, even though when you read about Islamism and you read what scholars so-called have said, what imams have said, I've played them for you, to criticize them for wanting to destroy your faith, for wanting to destroy your country, talking about them taking it over, not exactly assimilation, the opposite, then you're Islamophobic. Now, we're not going to be intimidated here. We're not going to be intimidated. This guy has to lose. That's why I back Mike Rogers. He's a good man. He's a patriot, served in the military, served in the House. He must win that seat in Michigan. Must win that seat in Michigan. They got a guy with Al-Qaeda ties, and I read that to you at some length the other night, running for Congress in New Jersey. He must lose the Democrat primary. It's apparently a Democrat seat. I don't know what the hell's happening in New Jersey, but it's soon going to be turned into New Iran if they don't get that damn thing fixed. And it's the Democrat Party making all this possible. If it would put its foot down collectively and say Islamists are not welcome, especially those with ties to Hamas, ties to Al-Qaeda, ties to ISIS, you know, stuff like that. Or conversely, we do not support and will not support Nazis, former Nazis, communists. That would be helpful. But the problem is that has become the Democrat Party. Go ahead.
1: When it comes to either of them is the scourge of white supremacy. And I think it's absolutely critical for us to differentiate between love, respect, and admiration for Judaism and the Jewish people and a continued policy that has us sending our money to a foreign government. We can walk and chew gum at the same time. So for me, when it comes to fighting...
0: Shut up, a-hole. I don't need lectures from you about my faith, about Israel. Notice he doesn't bring up any of the over 50 Muslim countries. Not a word. I've had it with these frauds and these fronies. Fronies and frauds. Yes, that's right. I've had it up to here. Lecturing the rest of us on what we're supposed to do. Lecturing the rest of us about what's wrong with us. Excuse me, cholera. No. We're not buying that crap. And that this Graham Plattner from Maine, as you know, I've endorsed Susan Collins. Don't be shocked. I mean, is it really that surprising to you that I'm endorsing a liberal Republican against a Nazi? Really? Gee, which is worse? We should unite around Collins to defeat this bastard. It's not that controversial to back a liberal Republican against a Nazi slash turned communist. It's really not. On top of that, he's a pervert. I'm not even going to say what he said he's done because there may be some younger people listening on this program. A Nazi turned communist pervert. Oh, and he's also trashed women. I guess that's in these days, right? Islamism, women, you know. Whatever. Democrat Party's sickening. It's pathetic. The only principles that party has is anti-American. Are anti-American. Graham Plattner today on MSLSD. Cut three, go.
2: I think when we get the majority in the Senate...
0: Yes, Lord.
2: We need to use our investigatory capacity with Senate committees to shut this White House down. We need to.
0: So, ladies and gentlemen, here's what the Nazi turned communist pervert and woman hater says. We should use our power as Democrats to shut down the president. It's right there in the Constitution, isn't it? And shut him down with endless subpoenas, with lawfare. Is that what you want, America? I understand the radical kooks on the left do. I'm asking you, patriotic Americans, is that what you want? Is that what you want, Maine? Seriously? Yeah, go ahead.
2: Well, everybody under subpoena in front of those committees for the next 2 years, so they're too busy.
0: Go ahead.
2: Starting another stupid war or figuring out other ways to be corrupt. We also have so much to investigate. I mean, it's really important right now that we understand that.
0: How about we investigate you, jackass? Just to shut you down. That's all. That's all. If the basis is to shut you down. How about we find reasons to subpoena you? How about we unleash lawfare against you and your little oyster farm? How about we do that? Yeah. This guy's an adult. He's got a Nazi tattoo on his chest. He says, I'm not a Nazi anymore. He's a communist. He publicly posts these perverse, disgusting things that he's done in public. He's trashing at women. And there's Bernie Sanders, baby. All for him. Elizabeth Warren, all for him. Roe Conman, all for him. Chris Murphy, all for him. The whole Democrat Party, the whole damn bunch of them. I'll be right back.
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13: Fox News, I'm Tom Rigotti. Despite U.S. sanctions, Iran is still allegedly able to sell billions of dollars worth of oil.
14: The clandestine network is concentrated in a nautical no man's land off the coast of Malaysia between Chinese and Iranian waters, where experts say illicit Iranian oil is moved daily onto vessels bound for China.
13: That's Fox's Lauren Simonetti. This comes as President Trump decides on an agreement that could lead to the reopening of the Strait of Hormuz and a potential peace deal. Five people are dead, including two children, and over 40 people injured in a bus crash on I-95 in Virginia.
15: Transportation Secretary Sean Duffy writing on X that this bus driver is a naturalized U.S. citizen who does not speak English. The bus was operated by E&P Travel, located in Kings Mountain, North Carolina.
13: That's Fox's John Saucier. Record gains on Wall Street today for the Dow, NASDAQ, and S&P 500. 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
21: 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Like President Trump, I'm a businessman, not a politician.
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24: 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Sweet. 92.5 Fox News. 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
2: Well, I think Mark Levin is going to take a lot of incoming after my appearance on Hannity tonight, 9 p.m. Eastern. You might want to check it out. On the things I want to say, you might want to check out Life, Liberty, and Levin tomorrow night, Saturday, 8 p.m. Eastern Time. Set your DVR as well. Victor Davis Hanson and former Ambassador to the United States from Israel, Michael Oren. And Sunday, the great General Jack Keane. I give him a lot of time because it's important. And our dear friend Ben Domenech. My opening statements both of those nights, tomorrow night and the next night, are going to be straightforward. No candy coating. Depending on what I'm asked on Hannity, my comments will be straightforward, no candy coating. They'll be polite and civil, because I feel the President of the United States is a great man, a courageous man, an honorable man. But I have a view of my own when it comes to the enemy and the future in dealing with the enemy. And I think it's important that other people hear it, including him and the people around him and certainly you. So I hope you will tune in. Hannity at 9 p.m. tonight. Again, I'm not sure what time I'm on. And definitely Life, Liberty, and Levin Saturday night, Sunday night. I mean, if I'm going to take incoming, you might as well hear what I have to say, because I think the vast majority of you agree with me on this. You know, if you're turning 65 or you're older, you really need to stay glued to the radio and really listen to this. Because then I know you're like me and you're getting bombarded with Medicare spam. And that gets worse and worse and worse as we get closer to September and October. So it's important to get in front of these annoying and confusing mailers and robocalls and ads that target you everywhere you watch and listen. They all claim different things. So what we need going through the process is real, honest help from someone who knows what they're doing, somebody who is knowledgeable. And that's Chapter. That's why you need to call Chapter. I am working with Chapter right now. We're almost done. On my Medicare package, my wife's Medicare package, my brother with his Medicare package. These people are fabulous, and they look all over the country, all the plans that are available. And so they may be able to do something for you right now. And they certainly can give you advice for the future. It's a whole separate pair of eyes of experts. And this is truly important because your health care is important. Your budget's important. The medicines you take, all important. This is not something you want to put off. And they will look for a plan that actually fits your needs. And so no matter what these advertisers throw at you on radio and TV, or the robocalls, or in your mailbox, and it's almost as if they're panicky. No, use us. No, use us. We'll give you this. Somebody needs to use their head and sort through it. That's what they do for a living. So you don't have to. And you don't have to wait till the fall. 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It's Friday evening. 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You will do yourself a huge favor, or your spouse, or somebody else in your family you know, or a friend. Chapter is so fantastic. Again, I'm working with them right now. I strongly encourage you to check them out. I think you're going to be very, very pleased by them. I am. This guy, Chris Murphy, he's on something called The Street yesterday. And watch how these buffoons Oh, he's outside on the street. I apologize. He's outside on the street. I could use a drink, even though I don't drink. And, of course, he defends Grand Platner. They will defend anything. It's a mass murder, mass... I'm not saying this guy is, but they would. Mass murder, mass rape, it doesn't matter. They're even defending candidates with Al-Qaeda ties, with Hamas ties, out of the closet Nazi communist. This party is disgusting. It's a disgusting. How can anybody walk around and say, you know what, I'm a proud Democrat. Proud of what? Here we go. Cut four, go.
3: Are you rescinding your support for Graham Platner after the lewd posts that leaked, all the things he said about mocking a wounded soldier, and he's also talked about like masturbation and porta-potties and all these controversial posts? What do you think about it?
4: What's the polling in Maine right now?
3: I haven't seen the latest polls, but I think he's still
4: winning, right?
3: But what about you personally? Your support?
4: Yeah, it seems like the people of Maine like the fact.
2: Oh, okay. So if the people of Maine like him, and there's a great drop going on in his polling, so if the people of Maine like him, that's okay by Chris Murphy, right? That's the test. That's the test. This guy's a thug, faking a phony. This Chris Murphy. Go ahead.
4: About the struggles that regular people are going through and don't like the fact.
2: Oh, that... the struggles of regular people. Sure, sure. Only he, not Susan Collins. She doesn't know about the struggles of regular people. No, no, no, no, no. This guy Platner, he knows about the struggles of regular Nazis and communists and perverts. Oh, yeah, he's got it all figured out. Go ahead.
4: Their current senator seems to be empowering a pretty corrupt agenda in this administration.
3: So you're going to keep supporting him, sir?
5: Yeah, I'm supporting
2: him. Yeah, I'm supporting him. Yeah, of course. I'm Chris Murphy, and I paid for this ad. Do you know this guy wants to be president? I heard that. I said, of which country? Our country. I said, what? Guy wants to be president, ladies and gentlemen. Can't they find anything better than people who worked with Al-Qaeda? Seriously, folks. Or were Nazis, or are communists, or Islamists, or Jew haters. Can't they find anything better than this? I gotta believe they can. You know, a friend of mine sent me a video of some guy going on and on and on about, we give Israel $18 billion, and what do we get in return? And they're wealthier than we are, and they already give free health care to their people, and this, they don't need $18 billion. First of all, we don't give Israel $18 billion. There was a pact made between us and the United States so they could get through a pact that was made with Saudi Arabia and the United States. I think it was $3.8 billion a year for a period of years. And Israel uses the vast majority of that as it's required to do. For what? To buy weapons from American industries. Lockheed, Northrop Grumman, puts America's to work. So it's not, here Israel, here's $3.8 billion. Now on top of that, what else does Israel do? Israel takes our technology. They take our jet fighters like the F-35. They take our tanks. They used to take the Bradley tanks and do it. They used to take our automatic weapons and they improve them by developing their own technology. And the head of one of these industries, I think it was Lockheed, but I could be wrong, said, and they give it to us, saving us tens of billions of dollars and years of research. These are brilliant people. And not only that, they're warriors. They have to fight to survive every damn day. So they put these weapons to use and they know how to improve them. They're not just using a laboratory or some other methodology. Where do you think we're going to get most of the knowledge, even though the president won't admit it? For the Golden Dome, from the Israelis. For free, for nothing. Tens of billions of dollars in technological improvements, and not just for weapons. And they give it to us. Tens of billions of dollars worth of intelligence throughout the Middle East, because nobody beats their intelligence, the Mossad and so forth. It's just tell me, what do we get back from Saudi Arabia? Name three things. 9/11, what else? What do we get back from the Palestinians? Nothing. They use our money. They give pensions to terrorists. That's why we passed the Teller Force Act and the president signed it, right? We can go on and on, can't we? But nothing I say will matter to the bigots, the racists, the anti-Semites, the Jew haters, because they're America haters. We're the imperialists. We're the colonialists. They join in with the Islamists and the Marxists. They burn the American flag. Whenever they burn the Israeli flag, there's the American flag. And by the way, you'll notice that they're marching in the streets now just trashing America. The big Satan. I'll be right back.
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7: 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Why? Because we love it.
6: 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Right all along.
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1: It's Fred Kobe with your Kobe Cooling Tip of the Day. 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

I always look forward to talking about Ahege Ministries. Wonderful, wonderful experience my family has with the Ahege family, Ahege Ministries. I can't say enough good about them. Courageous, out there, really doing God's work. In a world drowning in compromise and confusion, one ministry is still preaching the uncompromised word of God without apology. Ahege Ministries. The pastors, John Ahege and his son Matt Ahege, and I'll tell you, my wife and I like to call John Ahege our pastor. That's right. He's got such respect for the Jewish faith, so knowledgeable and brilliant about the Christian faith. Every day they blast the full gospel across the planet. 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Explosive social media that's reaching the next generation where they live. Rock-solid Christian education programs. Now, I've been watching their social media. It really is fantastic. When you're online, look for it.

0: and give him a shout out, just click that little heart. A website loaded with biblical truth and a daily e-devotional that feeds the soul of believers everywhere. It's the real thing, straight from the Bible, straight from the heart of Pastors John and Matt Heggie. And I have been retweeting some of the things that they post. I want you to hear from John Heggie directly. He's a lot more articulate than I am. He's got just absolute brilliant things to say. But none of it happens by accident. It takes resources. It takes you. We've got to push back against the darkness and the evil. We must keep this work going strong for our children and grandchildren. The next generation desperately needs to hear the unfiltered, unapologetic truth. Nobody better than John Heggie and his ministry to deliver it. And I'm telling you, I swear by it. So I'm asking you right now, go to jhm.org. That's John Heggie Ministries. jhm.org/Levin, L-E-V-I-N, all right? jhm.org/L-E-V-I-N. Or just call 855-694-9647. Let me say that slowly. 855-694-9647. And that's jhm.org/L-E-V-I-N or 855-694-9647. Please make the most generous gift you possibly can. It is tax deductible. Tax deductible. It'd be wonderful if somebody out there listening who's got significant wealth called that number and helped. But I'm reaching out to as many of you as possible. We're not considered the wealthiest of Americans, but patriotic Americans. Heggie Ministries doing the Lord's work. Let's make sure they can keep doing it. jhm.org/Levin, L-E-V-I-N. Give it a shot. I know you're going to love it. Ron DeSantis at a press conference today. You know, this guy is so good. I wouldn't count him out as a presidential candidate running in the Republican primary. I'm not endorsing anybody. I'm just saying, the more the merrier. This guy has run the state of Florida like nobody's ever run a state before. So beautifully. So incredibly. Here he is today. Cut 7. Go.
1: We've also done Operation Criminal Return, 10-day operation between FDLE and DHS targeting illegal aliens who are sex offenders, career criminals, and other serious offenders. That led to 230 arrests. And again, you had people that have been convicted of very, very serious crimes, not just suspected of that. And I've said all along, I mean, if you're a legal alien and a convicted criminal alien, what possible basis could there be for anyone to object to that? But I've also said waiting for someone to be convicted is not smart, because I want to identify and remove before some of our citizens get victimized by folks. And that's what we've done across all these different operations. But this particular one got a lot of bad people, and we're able to do that. So I think it's been a big success.
0: Compare this to these blue state governors, honest to God. Compare it. DeSantis is everything you could possibly want in a governor and more. I tell you, I live in Florida primarily. We do. You go to bed knowing that you got a governor who's got your back. You wake up knowing that you have a governor that has your back. He's looking for ways to give you your tax money back or not take it in the first place. He's looking for ways to improve education without all the radical left-wing crap. He's looking for ways to make your neighborhood safer. He's looking for ways to do whatever needs to be done on illegal immigration, both independently and in concert with the federal government. Compare this to what goes on in New Jersey and New York. Compare this to what goes on in California, Minnesota. Compare it. They have no income tax. He's looking for a way to dramatically reduce property taxes and eliminate them for, you know, average earning Floridians. Think about that. Nobody's come up with that idea. Nobody. It's absolutely incredible. This is why people want to go to Florida. It's also why people want to go to Texas. You have a great governor there, Abbott. You got a great senator, Ted Cruz. You got a great lieutenant governor. Really? So people vote with their feet, as they say. The Democrat Party doesn't like that. They want to take over the whole country and oppose all their fantastic Marxist, socialist, welfare, illegal alien policies on the entire nation. We've got to keep them out of the White House, folks. We've got to keep them out of Congress. And we have a concern. Steve Dace was on this program last night, and what did he say? He looked at the voting numbers in Texas, and despite the fact you had a truly huge battle between Cornyn and Paxton, I think he said like 145,000 more Democrats voted in their primary than in the Republican primary. That is a big enthusiasm gap. It's not worth hiding and pretending it doesn't exist. I don't understand it for the life of me. But there it is, and we got to deal with this, and we're going to deal with it. I'll be right back.
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6: Squeezing Iran economically, I'm Tom Rigotti, Fox News. President Trump reportedly is in the final stages of talks with Iran after more than 5 weeks of conflict and hopes to come to a peace deal. Treasury Secretary Scott Bessent tells Fox Business the administration has been applying sanctions pressure on the regime.
7: Operation Economic Fury, where we have really cut them off, and they are at the end of their tether now financially.
6: Bessent says Iran is struggling under Operation Economic Fury, unable to pay their soldiers. A federal judge launches an inquiry into President Trump's IRS lawsuit that led to the Anti-Weaponization Fund.
8: U.S. District Judge Kathleen Williams giving President Trump's lawyers until June 12th to respond to a call for her to look into the president's settlement with the IRS that led to the nearly $1.8 billion Anti-Weaponization Fund. The president had sued the IRS for $10 billion over the leak of previous tax returns, but the DOJ revealing last week that a settlement was reached, creating the fund for payments to people described as victims of government weaponization. The judge now demanding answers after she says 35 former federal judges urged her to reopen the case. Kristen Goodwin, Fox News.
6: The ICE protest in front of an immigration detention center in Newark, New Jersey is a little quieter tonight. Fox's Steve Harrigan is there.
9: Pretty quiet so far, except for that drum behind me. There's about 200 protesters here out in front of the ICE detention center. About half of them are dressed like ordinary civilians, but about half of them are kitted out for potential battle later in the night. They've got helmets on, they've got goggles, they've got gas masks. Some of them even have knee pads on for a fight later in the night. There's been a lot of protests about the conditions inside this detention center. Some of the people inside saying the food has no variety. At times it's rancid. That's been denied by the company. However, a look at the menu shows it is pretty varied. Oatmeal and eggs for breakfast today, tacos for lunch, tuna salad for dinner. It changes every day.
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3: Hello, America. 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Our number, 877-381-3811, 877-381-3811. Jamie Dimon is the CEO of Chase, very big financial institution, as you know. And he was on Fox today. Now, they tell me he's a Democrat, but he's certainly not a leftist. In fact, he sounds more Republican. Cut five, go.
4: So, you know, the first thing, which I know your viewers know, is that America is still the beacon of light in the hill, is still the arsenal of democracy, the bastion of freedom. I'm quite patriotic in that, and that this country provides safety to the whole world. And it wasn't just our allies. It actually provides safety to India, you know, people who are not allied nations, United States or America. And I think the most important thing is we have the strongest military in the world, underpinned by the strongest economy in the world. And if you ask me about the dollar dominance, it's dependent on those two things. If those two things disappear, so will dollar dominance one day.
3: The great Maria Bartiromo show. I'm a big, big fan of her. She's fantastic. Always so kind to me. Very rare. Cut six, go.
5: Well, what I've learned is everything is about policy, right? I mean, look at the policy in New York right now and in California. You've got people leaving California because of this potential billionaire's tax. What do you want to say about Mamdani in New York?
4: I think good policy is free. I feel like telling the politicians, don't try to raise more taxes or spend more money. Sit down and fix policy. And I think you can grow 1% faster. I literally believe that. And the public knows you can't get certificates of occupancy. You can't get roads built. The bridges.
5: Well, that's the Baltimore
4: bridge. The Baltimore bridge was supposed to be built by now. It's another 5 years. I go on and on and on.
5: You've been talking about this for so long.
4: It's frustrating. It hurts. It's embarrassing. And it always hurts the civilians of our country. And so I had a great meeting with Madami. Meaning it was pleasant. But I said everything I wanted to say. I've seen mayors grow into the job. I mean, he's running a city of 300,000 employees now. He's never had a job like that. I've seen mayors who just, they fail abysmally because they can't administer themselves out of a paper bag, or ideology blinds them to practical, realistic, real-world policy. And so We'll see. And then, you know, if I can help do the good stuff, I'd be happy to do that.
3: Yeah, don't worry. He doesn't want your help in that way. He's an ideologue. He's a Marxist Islamist. They don't want help. They want power. Power. Poor New York. You got this governor who's a nut job. Kathy Hochul. She's New York Today. Cut nine, please. Go.
6: We are banning masks for all law enforcement in the state of New York. People have rights that we are not.
3: Okay, let's just stop because this was already tried in California. Ladies and gentlemen, you cannot ban masks on any federal employees, federal law enforcement included. A state does not have the power to do that. Let me repeat. A state does not have the power. These are federal employees. You have two issues here. Does anybody know what it is? Number one. It's called preemptive power. Have you ever heard of that one? When it comes to federal employees, states have no authority whatsoever. Their power is preempted by the federal government. Number two, it's called the Supremacy Clause. If there's any conflict between laws or power, the federal government wins. What these radical kook state governors in these blue states are doing is they're going back to their Confederacy days, nullification. They have a war on the enforcement of our immigration laws. Compare her to DeSantis, as we just played him last hour. They're actually working on behalf of murderers, rapists, burglars, robbers, who are from other countries. Because the feds ask the locals for help. Can you help us find out where their addresses are? And instead, the local politicians call in the militia that's funded by Soros, that's funded by this piece of crap in China, these billionaires, and that's what goes down. That's why people are moving out of New York if they can. New York is depopulating. California's depopulating. It's horrible. Absolutely horrible. You got Mondami in New York City, cut 10, go.
7: That we are a sanctuary city. We're proud of that for a number of reasons. One, it is a policy designed to keep New Yorkers safe.
3: Okay, listen to me, Squirt. Listen to me, you creep. A sanctuary city is unconstitutional. You can't claim sanctuary. You can't just declare it, and therefore the Constitution is suspended. Our immigration laws are federal. They're what we call plenary. You can look at a plenary means they cover it all. They're comprehensive. Now, if the federal government is not enforcing its federal immigration laws and a state seeks to do so because the federal government's literally breaking the law, that's a different issue. That's not what he's doing. He's saying, I don't like deporting illegal aliens. We are a sanctuary city. That is unconstitutional. You cannot nullify federal immigration law. They're proud of it, he says. We're proud of it for a number. Of course you are, because you hate your country. You hate Mr. and Mrs. America. And let me add this. Let's be honest. He hates Jews and he hates white people. That's just the truth. Just the truth! Now, let's go to cut 11. Go.
7: I have made clear, as you've said, that I view ICE's actions to be cruel and inhumane.
3: Who cares? These are not Who cares what you view ICE's actions as? It is a federal agency. These are federal employees under the federal constitution. They have a power to pass a federal immigration law that deports these aliens. You have no say in it, Squirt. None. Zero. And yet there he is, rambling like a Islamist Marxist. Hassan Piker's back, a.k.a. Hassan Puker. He's very nervous. He's out there, the drugstore, getting all kinds of Depends, you know. Oh, yes, diapers for people. He's on Trevor Noah's podcast. Trevor Noah is a very stupid person. He comes from out of the country as well. And of course, they're cheerleading Mandami, who is, of course, a Marxist Islamist. So you have Piker, Puker, you've got Trevor Noah, if that is his name, from another country, and then you've got Mandami, who's also from another country. We call it Uganda. Cut 13, go.
8: Now I've moved on from just talking about how the Democrats are to actually working with other on the ground groups and organizations like the Democratic Socialists of America and numerous other orgs.
3: The Democratic Socialists of America, we know, are Marxists, don't we? We know that as a matter of fact. Yes, we do. Yes, we do. We know China, Cuba, they should be under investigation too, quite frankly. No, not because of retribution. No, not because we are authoritarian. No. But because they may be breaking law, including our foreign policy, the Logan Act, but they may actually be breaking other federal laws, if you know what I mean. Go ahead.
8: Actually run candidates that are pro-Medicare for all, that are uncompromising on the issue of Israel.
3: Oh, pro-Medicare for all. They remember, we just did that in Canada, didn't we? We just went through that. Pro-Medicare for all. Now, that doesn't mean you actually get medical care in time to save your life or to improve your quality of life. And we see how it's completely out of control in Europe and certainly in Canada. You have a disease? Yes, yes, yes. What's your name? Tucker Carlson. Oh, okay. What's your problem? I can't stop this bleeding hemorrhoid. What do you mean? What do you mean? Yeah, I can't stop this bleeding hemorrhoid. Well, what do you mean by that? Oh, Steve Bannon, he's a bleeding hemorrhoid. I can't stop this guy. Okay, you want to take a drive with me? To where? To a warehouse. we warehouse people who we euthanize. No, no, no, I don't want to do that. I don't want to do that. No, no, no, no. Well, that's health care for all. That's what we do. We're bleeding hemorrhoids. Yes. Now, by the way, for people who are new to the program or don't remember, if you hear me use the word hemorrhotic, that means I'm calling the person a hemorrhoid. He or she, they're hemorrhotics. Yes, I made it up. I'll be right back.
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0: Hassan Puker says Cuban government facilitated streaming his show from communist country. Guy's looking for a defense. Remember, the only reason this guy matters is because the Democrats have been flocking to his program, despite the fact that he says Mao was the greatest person ever walked the face of the earth, despite the fact that he is a Jew hater, despite the fact he's an Islamist out of the closet. He's utterly hideous. Nothing worthwhile about this scum of the earth. And the Democrats flock to him. Ro Khanna, a.k.a. Ro Khanman, thinks he's fantastic, is very proud of his appearance. He'd say he'd go again, and so are the others. So are the others. Our friends at Breitbart, let's see here, the Alex Marlowe Show, they play this, let's see, Hassan Piker says Cuban government facilitated streaming his show from communist country. Oh, okay, they facilitated it. I can't wait till we get all the facts of how he worked with the communists in Cuba. We're still waiting for all the facts from Trader Tucker Carlson and his texting with the Islamo-Nazi regime in Tehran. Why am I the only one talking about this? Why am I the only one interested in this? I think it's a very big deal. A very big deal. You know, he's not doing it with an ally. He's doing it with an enemy. By the way, I don't text any foreign governments. I don't get any money from any foreign governments. They don't contribute directly or indirectly in any of the things that I do. Okay, that's transparency. That's transparency. I would say to Congresswoman Luna. See that? Transparency. They all always talk about we need transparency, we have the receipts. Well, where are they? Where are the receipts? I want to see them. Who's paying whom what? I'm all for it. It's like bloated Bannon. Where the hell are the videos? With you and Epstein. How come Massey and Marjorie Trader Gang Green never bring that up? I don't think Luna does either. How about it? How about it, kids? You know what I found out about this Luna, Mr. Bidu? Very weird. And I have nothing against her. I don't even know her. I don't even know if I've ever met her. I've been in a room with her, with 1,000 other people. At one point a few years ago, she claimed to have Jewish ancestry of some kind. And so people start to look, you know, I don't do this sort of thing. And they found out that I believe her grandfather, something like that, was a Nazi. I'm not laughing at the fact that he was a Nazi. I'm laughing at the fact that she was suggesting she had some Jewish heritage when, in fact, a relative of hers fought for the Nazis. Now, I don't blame her for that. It has nothing to do with who she is and so forth. But she said she didn't know. Then they questioned some of her relatives and said, no, she didn't have any Jewish background, but we do have this Nazi in the family, or did. Oh, okay, transparency, right, Mr. Producer? We want transparency. Yes, from everybody. Massey's running around attacking, who's he attacking? Miriam, who is it? Anyway, Adelson, that's right, Miriam Adelson, who's been a huge Trump backer, has provided hundreds of millions of dollars, she and her husband over the years, to elect Republicans to the House and the Senate, and to elect Republican presidents, been extremely supportive and helpful. And now Massey's trashing her because Massey's full-on now Jew hater, Israel hater. AIPAC! AIPAC! Oh, my God! That's right. Qatar pours billions and billions into our country of foreign money. Communist China pours billions and billions of foreign money into our country. Iran, billions and billions. Miriam Adelson. They're trying to turn her in. You notice they use the Saul Alinsky tactics, as I said before, rules for radicals. So now you're supposed to hate Miriam Adelson, who's been a huge supporter of Trump and Republicans. Get her! Get her! Get her! Just by repetition, this is what Marxists do. That's why Massey is not a libertarian. Massey's a Marxist. He's a Marxist who's an Islamist wannabe. It's what Massey is. He's another one of those who's changed completely. Like Marjorie Taylor Greene. And there they are on a yacht, by the way. Did you see that, Mr. Producer, doing deep sea fishing? Just regular people, regular, hardworking, blue-collar Americans on a yacht trying to catch big fish with big rods, may I say. Oh, yeah, just like the little people. It's okay. There weren't any Jews around us. Thank God. Yeah. It's okay. They're out there fishing. With their better halves, of course. Now, Marjorie Taylor Greene has had a number. I think some at the same time. Hasn't she, Mr. Producer? Oh, yes. Now they say they're leading a revolution. You know, they all think they're Castro. We're leading a revolution. That's right. We're more ginned up than ever been. Here's a guy who couldn't get reelected in the Republican primary in a congressional district he's held for 14 years. And he says, this proves I can lead a revolution. Sick. Mental. Marjorie Taylor Greene, she resigns the day after, 2 days after she makes sure she gets a lifetime pension from We the People. And she's a millionaire while she's in office. Multimillionaire. Transparency. We want transparency. Yes, except when it comes to the lunatics. We got this Tucker Carlson. Says he's going to get a house in Qatar. We don't know if he has. We don't know if he has. Texting with the Iranian regime. Exchanging wet kisses with the monarchy over there. Excuse me, cholera. And we want transparency. I do. Very, very much. Transparency, baby. All these congressmen. All these former congressmen. Tucker Carlson. The whole damn bunch of them. Let's see it. We've got the receipt. Then show them. I'll be right back. With Donald Trump back in office, one of his biggest adversaries, top Democrat Dick Durbin of Chicago, is leading the charge to derail President Trump's agenda at every turn. 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
2: 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I'm a believer that you're just not going to stifle that. That place got demolished, and there are 50 million other people waiting to move in. Why? Because we love it.
1: 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Right all along.
3: Fox News, I'm Chris DeMeo. Police investigating a deadly crash in Virginia involving a bus driver who doesn't speak English.
4: Authorities believe Dong failed to slow for traffic and hit multiple vehicles, killing five people, including a 13-year-old girl and a 7-year-old boy.
3: Fox's Christina Coleman. President Trump still reportedly contemplating the peace deal with Iran, but will the U.S. lift the economic embargo?
5: We'll see. That it'll be Anything that's taken off is taken off slowly. There'll be milestones that the Iranian regime would have to meet.
3: Treasury Secretary Scott Bessent speaking on Fox Business's Kudlow at the Reagan Economic Convention. Another U.S. strike on a suspected narco terrorist boat in the Eastern Pacific. Three people were killed. No U.S. military personnel were injured. 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
1: You got that right. Oh, yeah. We talked about the debt last night. It's out of control. I don't think it's ever going to get under control, so the question is, where does it go? It's not going to go to a pretty place. I'm not trying to scare you. I'm trying to inform you. I know I take these things seriously when I see these reports. These reports are not paid advertisements that we read in the paper and we read from reputable organizations online. They're the real thing. Now, the gold story is about who's buying and how fast they're draining the market of gold. 2025, global gold demand prices hit dozens of new all-time highs. 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One of the songs I love, the patriotic songs I love that we play, is God Bless America, sung by Martina McBride. She does a beautiful job. I've been playing that for 24 years, haven't I, Mr. Producer? But I won't be playing that version anymore. She was invited to the 250th anniversary, Freedom 250. And she pulled out. She said she thought it was nonpartisan. But it is nonpartisan. The fact that it's President Trump who's driving the event, as he's driving all these events, shouldn't stop it, should it? And you have a private-public partnership helping organize and coordinate America 250 events. And the lineup of artists that were booked to perform included Martina McBride, Vanilla Ice, Brett Michaels, Flo Rida, Milli Vanilli's Fab More Van, CNC Music Factory, The Commodores, Young MC, Several artists quickly dropped out after Spin mocked the lineup for Donald Trump's Freedom 250, they called it. Rapper Young MC specifically cited the Spin report and the Trump connection. Others are dropping out too, including veteran country star McBride. And she says this online, "I would like to talk to you and clear the air. I will not be performing at the Great American State Fair on June 25th. I was presented with an opportunity to perform as a nonpartisan event, but that turned out to be misleading. I asked lots of questions and was assured this was a nonpartisan event that was meant to celebrate all 50 states. Well, it is. In my mind, I thought this was a great way to celebrate the states and also bring people together in the way that only music can. I saw it as just a bring people together in the way that only music can. I saw it as just a, bigger version of so many state fairs I performed at over the years, celebrating community and what makes each state special. Sounds fun, right? Wholesome event. Yesterday, things started changing. And what we were told is, in fact, that that is not what was happening. She says, I've spent my entire career singing songs about real people with real issues. I've been blessed with the opportunity to be a voice for those who have felt that they didn't have one. It greatly upsets me that any fan who's been moved by my music may now feel like I'm abandoning the meaning behind those songs. I assure you that it's not the case. I appreciate every single fan who's reached out. I hope to get back to the D.C. area very soon. Well, I was a fan. In fact, we played that God Bless America by Martina McBride over and over again. It's beautifully sung. The principles are principles. She has hers and I have mine. The Great American State Fair for June 25th, celebrating the 250th, is something that's being promoted and organized at the direction of the president. That should be appreciated. Not claimed to be a partisan event because Donald Trump's name is indirectly linked to it. So I'm sorry to say we will not be playing that version of God Bless America ever again. You can blame it on her, not me, because I haven't changed in any way. All right, let's take some calls here. Let me see if I can find any. Hold on, I got to pull it up. Let's see here. Hold on a second. What the hell is wrong with my computer now? Hold on one second, folks. We got plenty of callers. I want to help get to the callers here. Okay, here we go. Joe, Grapevine, Texas, the great WBAP. Go!
2: Honor privilege, Mark.
1: Thank you,
2: Mark,
1: sir.
2: I have listened to you a long time, and I can tell you, you do know a lot about China. But one thing I want to go to very quickly first, something you mentioned earlier in your program about what the negotiations. I believe strongly, being a former Marine during the Reagan administration, and as you know, Marines were with the Afghans. We were cutting our teeth in desert warfare. We call them Afghan freedom fighters. I can assure you that we have, whether it be CIA ground branch, special forces, Delta Force, Marine Force Recon, you name it, they've infiltrated this country. I can also guarantee you there's an underground Iranian organization right now that's forming. I know for a fact 2 months ago, and you know this, that the Kurds were wanting to go in and do something. I also heard on, what's his name? Someone was filling in. They had someone assure them that the Arabic, Saudi Arabia had troops within. What they were doing, that wasn't disclosed. I can assure you, Mark, there is a lot more going on the scenes.
1: Not arming them. I can assure you that because I asked about it.
2: Well, okay.
1: I'm just telling you.
2: I'm sure that's something that has to be very, very secretive, and you may be right, but I can guarantee you they're waiting on the opportunity.
1: Yeah, no, I agree with that, 100%. 100%.
2: Absolutely they are. They're also,
1: and by the way, I want to thank you for your service, too. I appreciate it. I know where Grapevine is. It's a beautiful place. All right, Joe. Thank you, man. Very, very smart. Let's go to Mike in Flintstone, Georgia, the great WGOW. How are you doing, Mike?
3: Hey, pretty good, Professor Levin. I'll try to be quick.
1: Yeah.
3: I called because of the Canadian going over to kill people with Crohn's. I had an infusion just day before yesterday.
1: Right.
3: It's very treatable. It's not a big deal. I mean, it's like, okay, so I have to act like a prepper and buy more toilet paper. I'm sorry. It's okay.
1: I get it.
3: It's not a big deal.
1: But to kill somebody over there? Euthanize somebody over that? That is sick.
3: Oh, over in Canada. Yeah, it's unreal. But I started the call yesterday because God bless you for bringing up the truth and the history behind the seventh century barbarians. I mean, I'm not Islamophobic. I have, you know. But
1: we all have friends, as the stereotype goes, who are Muslims. And I am not attacking individual Muslims. I'm attacking Islamists and Islamism. Go right ahead.
3: And exactly. And I'm a recovering journalist, okay? I used to be in the business, and I've, thank you, God, gotten out of it. But I would tell the people, please, listen to this man. Mark has his handle on the news far better than 85 or 90% of the so-called journalists out there. And I guarantee you the other 10% are listening to him, too, because he doesn't take sides, okay? Whatever. The truth will stand.
1: Jim, I got to go. A hard break. You're very, very kind, and thank you. I know exactly what infusion you're getting. And I know the doctor, and I know the company that invented that and have been using it and testing it. It's a fantastic miracle drug. God bless you, Jim. We'll be right back.
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4: 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You know, there's a lot of noise out there right now. 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Positively 99. And yet,

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We talk a lot about in our country about defending life. We debate it. We argue it. We vote on it. But there aren't a lot of people doing something about it. That's right. Well, there is a place. It's kind of heaven on earth, actually. It's called Sanctuary of Hope. Doesn't that sound beautiful? Because it is beautiful. And it's not about slogans. It's about action. This is a refuge for young, often terrified, unwed mothers, teen girls, who are scared to death. You feel like they have nowhere to turn. And so, of course, they are pushed to abortion mills. Well, not if Hagee Ministries has anything to do about it, and they're doing a lot about it. Hagee Ministries gives something else. They give hope, and they give support, and they give a future. They embrace the young ladies. They give them love. Hagee Ministries' Sanctuary of Hope actually helps save two lives, the child and the mother.

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0: The week is officially over. What a week. And the weekend begins now. It's going to be a great week. And don't forget, Life, Liberty, and Living at 8 p.m. tomorrow night Eastern. 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We salute our armed forces, police officers, firefighters, emergency personnel, ICE, our truckers, the men and women in Israel, the men and women in Ukraine, the men and women in Persia. I haven't forgotten. We haven't forgotten. And you, the American people, red-blooded Yanks, God bless each and every one of you, our big family here. Good night, Spritey and Griffey. Good night, Pepsi and Smokey. Good night, Zelda and Gigi. Good night, Indy and Pat and Rory. Good night, Marty and Barney. We miss you. Good night, Dad and Mom. We're holding down the fort, doing the very best we can. I think you'd be proud of us. Good night, Leo and Joe and Bernard. Good night, Teddy. Good night, Lou. And good night, all those great patriots who've gone before us. Have a fantastic week, and I'll see you tomorrow night. I'll see you.
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9: Still contemplating. I'm Chris DeMeo, Fox News. The world awaits President Trump's response on the recent peace deal with Iran. Fox's Peter Doocy from the White House explains what the president wants in the deal.
10: The Hormuz Strait must be immediately open. No tolls. Ships caught in the strait due to our amazing and unprecedented naval blockade, which will now be lifted, may start the process of heading home. Enriched materials, sometimes referred to as nuclear dust, will be unearthed by the United States in close coordination and conjunction with the Islamic Republic of Iran, plus the International Atomic Energy Agency, and destroyed. No money will be exchanged until further notice. That's key, because according to the New York Times, earlier in the negotiations, Tehran had demanded reparations for bombardment damage that some Iranian officials estimate at $300 billion to $1 trillion.
9: And this comes as the U.S. and Iran agreed on a 60-day ceasefire and will try to agree on a nuclear deal. Another U.S. strike on a suspected narco-terrorist boat in the eastern Pacific today. Three men on the vessel were killed. Former Attorney General Pam Bondi testifies before a House committee on the Jeffrey Epstein files.
11: The interview was transcribed, not open to the public. She was not under oath, the same way that most of the other hearings have been done in the Epstein investigation. Now, lawmakers say that during the interview, Bondi did not answer several questions about private conversations with President Trump about the Epstein files. She did, however, say that Ghislaine Maxwell should not receive a pardon and should die in prison. Survivors like Liz Stein Ukraine showed up in solidarity to press the government to do more for victims. The committee has already heard from Maxwell, former Attorney General Bill Barr, former U.S. Attorney Alex Acosta, who cut a plea deal with Epstein in 2008, and President Bill and Secretary Hillary Clinton, who both were under oath in response to a subpoena.
9: Fox's David Spunt. 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
16: Right. All along.

0: have one beer. Honey, I'm going to stop at the He's Not Here bar on the way home. And I'm just going to have one beer. I'm going to meet, we got a guy that I'm looking at hiring. I'm just going to meet him for one beer, and then I'll be right on home. Let me tell you something. That beer goes down so fast. Ladies can't understand this. That beer goes down so smooth. Oh, that thing goes so, it won't hurt to have a second one. I mean, that's not even really, that's not a lie at this point. You told her you don't stop for a beer. If you have another one, she's not going to say, you said one and you had two, and the first one went down so fast. Really what you meant was, I'm going to stop in for 30 minutes. That didn't mean I'm going to stop in for, you know, 12 ounces. It meant I'm going to stop in for 30 minutes. There will be a slight delay in my journey to our domicile. And we're not at 30 minutes yet. That thing went down in 10 minutes. If we can get them to bring us a beer real quick, I can have a second one. And then that second one goes down. Yes, sir. Now is the big decision. And this is really the decision whether you're going to be there for 3 hours or are you going to head on home. You had two big decisions. The first was, am I going to stop? And you already made that by inviting somebody to meet you and making up some ruse as to why you had. There's always a stupid reason, right? You didn't really need to meet that dude for a drink. But you'll say it because then it's like you're not saying, hey, I want to walk into a place that's only real purpose is to serve alcoholic beverages, whose only real purpose is to give me a buzz and beyond. You feel like a, you know, feel like a bad person. So what we do is we say, ah, you know, hey, I want to talk to you about that project we're working on. You want to meet for a quick beer? Yeah, let's meet for a quick beer. Yeah. We just talk about the project. Yeah. And you get there and what do? You don't talk about the project. We're not talking about the project. You get there and you're like, hey, did your son just graduate? Oh, he did. He just graduated this past weekend. Oh, man. That's your youngest. Yeah, that's my youngest. Where's he going to school? He's going to UT. Oh, wow. That's cool. That's really neat. Mm-hmm. You can be empty nester. I know. I can't believe it, right? Yeah, wow. Yeah, I remember my youngest. And then you, before you know it, you're 20 minutes in, couple of beers. That's why we play that as our second song, because that's about the time the fellas are making the decisions. I'm not here to judge you. We've all been there, fellas. We've all been there. But here's what I did want to talk about to give you something to think about this weekend. I was reading a business article, and I can't remember where it was. I guess it doesn't matter. I like to give citation, though. About a CEO who talked about the fact that it was very important to him as a CEO to do creative thinking, because we all get so busy that his best decisions occur when he has 2 days off on the weekend. So he now builds in the weekend. I do the same thing. Hey, will you come to this? Nope, you don't need to finish the sentence. I'm not coming to anything. I guard my time because that's when I do creative thinking. And if all I do is show up to work, show up to this show, and I haven't had time to think and read and write and bounce ideas and study things and watch documentaries, then the show won't be as good. And my job is to generate content for you. Sometimes I'm better at that than other times. But my job is to think of things and to say things. They're not always wise. I understand that. They're not always as clever as I think they are. They're not always as deep or profound as I think they are. But that's my job. It's also kind of my ministry. I enjoy it. It's something that I always wanted to be a teacher of some sort or another, or a pastor, which to me is a teacher in many ways. So in any case, as you think this weekend, I want you to think on this subject. I talked to a friend of mine today, and he's leaving his job, and he just gave his 2 weeks notice, I think yesterday or today, maybe today. And he said, I'm going to make more money. Okay. But he said, that's not the real reason. Oh, I know what it was. So I said, so how did your So you went in and told them, and what did they say? How did they react? I'm always fascinated by that because they had no idea. And he said, well, they offered to match without knowing what you were getting at the other. Yeah. So, you know, a lot of people will say, well, if you were, let's make round numbers. Let's say he was making 100 and they offered to match him to 125. But they offered to match before they knew how much more he was going to get paid. And he's a sales guy. He's a director of sales, but he's a sales guy at heart, right? And he does do direct sales. So it could be, you know, some of those guys make real, real money, multiples of that number. I don't know if that was the number. I do know that was the number, but it's not the number. But I'm not going to tell how much he makes. Anyway, so he said they matched the dollar before they knew what I was making. So that means he was worth more to them than they were paying him. And so a lot of people would say, see, they're dirty. They should have paid him more. No, they paid him what they need to pay him to keep him there. Did they pay him enough to give him incentive to bust butt? Probably not, because he's been spending some time entertaining offers that were coming into him from competitor companies. Okay. So I said, well, then if they were willing to match and you've been there for 5 years, why not just stay there? It's easier. It's closer to your house. And he said, the red tape. He said, for me to get a deal done, he sells pretty expensive stuff. For me to get a deal done, I had to have people signing off on it. I had to have all this. You've been there for how, 5 years? Yeah. And you're the number one sales guy, which is why they made you the sales director? Yeah. And you make them all this money? Yeah. And they have to approve every sale? Yeah. Why? Because there are people who don't have enough to do. So their job is to sign off on everything. You know what I don't understand? People that don't grasp, if you got a salesman, don't ask them to punch a clock. Don't require a bunch of, let them go sell. It's what they do. Let people do their jobs. If they don't do their jobs well, fire them and get someone who does. But get out of the way. You have all these, and this is true, and that's what I want to talk about. This is true in every aspect of life. I buy precious metals these days. I didn't always understand the importance of it, but I do now, partly because I don't think our budget, our finances, our fiscal policy in this country are sustainable. 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
7: Fox News, I'm Deborah Valentine. President Trump reportedly considering Iran's latest peace proposal. U.S. Treasury Secretary Scott Bessent on Fox Business's Kudlow at the Reagan National Economic Forum comments on rising gas prices due to the Middle East conflict.
8: What we can do is add, we can generate real wage growth, which I think we're going to get back to as soon as we're on the other side of this Iran conflict.
7: Five people killed, dozens injured due to a bus crash on Friday in Stafford County, Virginia. Fox's Christina Coleman reports the bus driver allegedly didn't speak English.
9: Authorities believe Dong failed to slow for traffic and hit multiple vehicles, killing five people, including a 13-year-old girl and a 7-year-old boy.
7: The National Transportation Safety Board will be sharing updates on the investigation on Saturday. 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

0: yes, that is Cross Canadian Ragweed. It's the other CCR. That's what we call them in Texas. If you are a music fan, but you're not in Texas, you might not know that we have a vibrant music scene. I don't listen to anything that's come out in the last 15 years or so, but I am a passionate fan of the 1995 to 2000-ish, what's called the Red Dirt scene. And it's music played to smaller audiences, more independent, more regional to Texas, Oklahoma. And it's wonderful. It is just wonderful. I'll make a little list if you're interested. I'll make a little cut and paste list, and you can email me through our website, michaelberryshow.com, and just say, can I get a list of a starter pack of what to listen to? And you can go to YouTube and listen to each one of these songs. And I always say to people, when you're listening to a song for the first time, give it three listens, because it may take a minute. It might be an acquired taste. But back to the point. So my friend said he couldn't get deals done, that most of his energy was not spent selling and managing relationships, because he's really a relationship guy, that actually he was spending all of his time arguing with his company over the deals, proving to his company he was actually working. And so I spent probably an hour with him on the phone, and I went through a number of, and so this was what he was really leaving for. He was leaving so that when he woke up in the morning, he didn't dread his job. He was leaving so that he could, at a minimum, go to a new job where he's been promised, we'll see if they deliver, where he's been promised the autonomy and the freedom to succeed or fail on his own merit. I am a big fan of people eating what they kill. 100% commission or success metric, whatever that might be. I know that a lot of people are down on commission salesmen. I hear that all the time. Oh, commission salesman, horrible thing. He's a commission salesman. That is usually the mindset of people who seek security over success. People who eschew risk and don't seek reward. People who spend every day at their job counting down till their retirement. Nothing wrong with that. We're all built differently. But those types of people tend to look down on and judge and criticize people who succeed or fail off of their own efforts. I have told my kids from when they were young that if you like nice things, you like when I buy you nice things, you like to live in a nice place and take nice vacations and ride around in nice cars, and you like that better than not having nice things. You like the freedom it gives. And if you want that for yourself, let me suggest how you get there. Number one is you do not punch a clock. If you are ever working for someone else, you are a source of input. You're not a source of output. If you are working for someone else on an hourly wage, you will always be resented. You will always be an expense. You will always be a reduction on their profit. Now, nobody's going to say that to you, and they may not even realize it. But the mindset of the entrepreneur and the investor is that labor is a hassle. And this is why people get very angry when companies do things like automate, lay people off, consolidate positions, a RIF, a reduction in force. This is why offshore. This is why companies do this. Because by and large, no matter what people say, investors, which is people trying to get a return on their capital, and entrepreneurs, that is the owner of the company typically, resent a reduction in their profit. if you could have a one-person operation that does $1 million in sales with no employees and no rent, no space, no marketing, no utilities, no insurance, no legal fees, that's $1 million in your pocket. You can scale this up. It'll make sense. But if that $1 million that you gross revenue, if you have to pay five people $100,000 each, you've just reduced your take as the owner down to $500,000. And you start looking at all the costs of a mortgage and all the things that go into that, that you, a business mortgage, commercial loans, rent, insurance, legal, and all that. So sometimes a smart business owner will say, for me to be more profitable, I have to reduce my cost. Labor is, for most businesses, their single largest cost. As long as you are labor, that is working for someone else, you will be resented and they will scheme quietly for a way to get you out of there at every turn. Don't be angry over that. Be realistic. So many things I say upset people based on the emails that I read, not because they're untrue or unfair, but because they are both of those things, because they are painfully, awfully, excruciatingly honest, and people live their lives unable to confront reality. So they create artificial constructs to help them deal with that. You know, like, why do you get mad at your dad that he doesn't remember things? Not because he doesn't remember things or he's awful. You make excuses. Well, I told him to take his medicine and he didn't take his medicine. Blah, blah, blah, blah. What you're mad about is he's dying. You know it. And it's painful. He's not who he was. And he's headed to the grave in some amount of time. And that's very difficult to deal with. And so the way you deal with that, at the natural anger, is to yell at him for things that you can yell at him for. He's not taking his medicine when he's supposed to. He's not walking 1,000 steps a day. He's not eating the food he's supposed to. He didn't go to the doctor like he was supposed to. He didn't stand up and sit down and do his stretches like he's supposed to. So fussing at him over that is your way to fuss at him over the fact that he's dying. But that'd be weird if you did that. So we create false reasons, whether we realize it or not. These are the artificial constructs by which we live our life. And what I try to do, whether successfully or not, maybe I'm full of it, is to peel those back and understand what's really going on. So I want to talk about why there are so many headaches in our lives that could be removed and friction reduced and profit improved and hassle reduced and happiness increased.
1: What's up, Doc?
2: Allow me to introduce myself. My name is Mr. Marco Berry, genius.
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0: making love is
1: so here's my homework assignment for you this weekend. Should you choose to accept it, of course you don't have to. You can listen and disregard it and do it next weekend because you don't want to do what I told you. Or you can listen and disregard it forever, which is fine too. Or you can turn the channel. That's always an option you have. I hope you don't, but I'm not going to. Well, I will beg you to stay. Please stay. So here is my question for you. What is one bit of friction in the transaction of life that you can easily remove by dictate, by edict, yourself this weekend? For instance, do you make, if you're a boss, it's very easy if you're a boss because now you got all these rules you've set, right? Do you make people punch in and punch out? All right. Is that necessary? For some people, it is. For some jobs, it is. Some people wouldn't show up. And just them being there means they'll get some amount of work done. Okay, fine. Every position is different. You don't have to tell me how your situation is different. I get that. But do you manage operations the same way you do sales? Or do you manage sales the way you do operations? For instance, do you require your sellers to show up at meetings? And if so, do they need to be at that meeting? Or would they be better off selling? And if your answer to that is, well, they won't be selling, they'll be out playing golf, then maybe that's your shortcoming that you have bad employees. Or maybe whether they work 20 hours a week or 50 hours a week is not going to result in more sales. Or maybe they figured out a way to work happiness into their job and still get the results you expect out of them because you're not firing them. And you must not have anyone better than them because you've kept them. Well, nobody's any good anymore. Well, maybe they're the best available. Workers ain't like they used to be. How do you know? Are you so lazy that you haven't interviewed new people? Are you so lazy that you haven't checked what's in the market? Maybe you have the best available. Maybe you pay your person half what market rate is. Maybe, just maybe, this is about you and not them. Have you ever set, this is one of the things I notice in managers, I hate that word, should be leaders, not managers. What are you managing? You know what a manager does? A manager is a person who burdens other people all day. A manager, people don't need to be managed. They're adults, for God's sakes. What are you, the substitute teacher for the kindergarten class? That's a manager. All right, time to take our nap. Bobby, stop pulling Susie's pigtails. That's managing. That's a job. It has to be done. You're just basically keeping them from killing each other or putting out each other's eyes. You're managing them. You are restricting and limiting them. They cannot do what comes naturally to them because they're not at an age yet to make good decisions. And so your job is to manage. Replace manage with limit, restrict, govern. Parent. That's managing. You've got these people, you got companies that feel like people need to be managed.

0: What is that manager doing exactly? Or the better question, if she died tomorrow, would it affect the profitability of the company? How long would it take to affect the profitability of the company? Would it ever affect the profitability of the company? If that person never came back and we had to make a list, okay, Susie died, I really need to update my names, Ramon. I got Bobby and Susie like it's 1982, like a Brady Bunch or something. If that person died, what would be the tasks that absolutely positively had to be replaced? And if you went in and said, all right, let's rewind. We got this beautiful rewind machine, and we can watch that person for 1 year. We have AI that we can put everything they do into this, and we can spit out, here's everything they did. How much of what they did wasn't actually necessary, right? Because many people in the course of the day do a lot of things that if they weren't done, nobody would notice or it would be better. All right. They come in, they get their coffee. They respond to a bunch of emails, mostly personal stuff, nothing that adds to the profitability of the business. Okay. They surf the internet. They read the news because, yes, we, Lord knows, we need them to know what's in the news. Otherwise, they wouldn't be able to manage the 10 operations people and 3 salesmen who are out selling valves to the oil and gas industry. And if you don't know what's in the news, you won't be able to manage them. So why exactly are you checking the sports scores for Canadian hockey? Because you what? All right, so she does that all day. I know not many women do that, but just let me tell the story. And then she arranges her lunch. She's going to go to lunch. She's going to meet somebody for lunch because she has to have her schedule busy all day. A lot of people are uncomfortable if you look at their schedule and it doesn't have meetings and things all day. Of course, she's probably already held and overseen 5 meetings this morning, which is her way of feeling important, right? Look at my schedule. Ooh, and you ask her, Susie, how are you doing at any given time? Whew, busy. Busy, huh? Okay. Is any of your busyness contributing to the business of this business? By which I mean the profitability. Probably not. So, what are you doing exactly? You're having meetings. What are those meetings for? Best I can tell, I don't go to meetings. I won't go to meetings. In fact, I've lost relationships over my unwillingness to go to meetings. Because what's the point of having a meeting if nobody comes? You can't throw a party if nobody comes, right? You decorate. Well, that's what a meeting is. We bought balloons and streamers, and we need everybody to come to the meeting, to the party. Okay. All right. So now everybody talks about it. So whatever you're doing, you have to stop to go to the meeting. All right. Meetings are going to take 10 times longer than they needed to, even if a meeting was necessary. And people who hold meetings get very upset at me saying this because I talk about it a lot. They get very upset at me talking about how stupid meetings are because they like meetings. And they'll say, yeah, you're Mr. Big Shot. You know everything. Well, you talk on the radio. You never run a company. Well, actually, I have. As a matter of fact, I've done a lot of things that you probably don't know about. And I guarantee you I'd be better at it than you are because it's clear to me that you're a meeting walla. You love them meetings. You hold meetings because meetings give your life meaning. Right. All right. So what do we do in the meeting? Well, hopefully we get as many people as possible that we pull out of doing what they're supposed to do, which is selling things, making things, doing things, so that we can sit around and wait because the first people there are going to have to wait till the last person is in. So the meeting is only as good as the latest person who arrives. And maybe we can put that little box out in the middle of the table. What's that thing called? And we'll have people calling in, and every 5 minutes, someone, hey, I'm here. Oh, who's on there? You're team one. And you realize you've taken the entire company and put them into a room and wasted an hour, and then they have to scurry out of there and run and do their actual jobs because then they're going to lunch, which is yet another meeting where there's food. Maybe somebody else will pay for it. Here's a question. 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
6: Spiking fuel prices. I'm Deborah Valentine, Fox News. Americans still suffering from high gas prices since the start of the war between the U.S. and Iran. Kansas Senator Roger Marshall on Fox Business Network's Maria Bartiromo's Wall Street sends a message to the American people concerned about rising prices.
7: Stand behind the commander-in-chief. Stand behind our troops. I do think this war will be over sooner than later, and those gas prices will come back down, that the president is trying to make future generations of Americans safe. We cannot allow Iran to have a nuclear weapon.
6: According to AAA's website, the national average for gas is $4.39. Diesel's at $5.52 a gallon. Secretary of War Pete Hegseth is in Singapore, where he's met with leaders of Vietnam and Singapore at the Asian Defense Conference. Leaders are discussing shared security interests.
8: For too long, the security of this region has rested disproportionately on American military power, while many of our allies and partners allowed their own defense capabilities to atrophy. That's a bad deal for the American taxpayer, and it's an unsustainable crutch for our allies and partners.
6: Hegseth praised Vietnam's decision to join the Board of Peace and for committing troops and police to the International Stabilization Force in Gaza. He and Singapore's leaders discussed expanding the U.S. military's presence in Singapore. An Obama-appointed federal judge ruled Friday that President Donald Trump's name was illegally added to the Kennedy Center. The judge also blocked the administration from closing the cultural and arts venue for major renovations. The latest legal setback for Trump's efforts to leave his personal mark on the landscape of the nation's capital. Trump said the judge should be ashamed of himself in a social media post hours after the decision was issued. The president also said he instructed his administration to make all necessary arrangements to have the center transferred to Congress. 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

They're making it laws where you can't drink when you want to. You have to wear a seatbelt when you're driving. Pretty soon we're going to be communist country.

0: there's your homework assignment. This weekend, think about something in your life that, come to think of it, is an unnecessary obstacle to happiness for other people. It's an unnecessary waste of time. It's an unnecessary step, process, cost, requirement, duty, errand, that if it wasn't done, nobody would notice. Give people back their life and their freedom. Most people don't even know how unfree they really are. So, I'll start with you ladies, because I pick on you a lot, because I love you. Because, if I'm being completely honest, I think women, mothers, have more to do with the happiness, healthfulness, health, good health, the happiness, healthfulness, I just stuck healthfulness instead of wellness because the H worked well. Happiness, healthfulness, success of a household, I think the woman, the mother, has the most impact on that. So that's why I pick on you so much. That is, those to whom much is given, much is expected. Or what did Uncle Ben say to Spider-Man? With great power comes great responsibility. And I truly believe women have that. A lot of women don't realize that. I am often quoted in my household as saying, I'm the head of household. And my wife, smarter than me, a better athlete than me, better personality than me, happier than me, more accomplished than me, will say, if you have to say that, ask yourself why you have to keep saying that. And then I sort of go over in the corner and feel stupid because I'm being silly. But I do like to say it because I think it sounds good and it sounds old fashioned. And I like the sound of it, you know? So anyway, I don't know if I've told our evening show or not, but Ramon is on day what? Day 19 of a fast. He's only had water and coffee for the first 7 days. He didn't even have electrolytes, but our executive producer, who is our health and wellness guru, said he had to have electrolytes because his body needed some form of energy. He also measures his sugar using a continuous glucose monitor, and his sugar stays at about 60. Please don't email me how he's going to die, because when he weighed 400 pounds, he's now down in the low 200s. But when he weighed 400 pounds, nobody said he was going to die, and his systems were practically failing. But now he doesn't eat for 19 days, and I keep getting people telling me he's going to die, and he gets upset. But anyway, I want you to think about something you can do to improve the life of people around you. That's a minor thing. You might not have to announce it. So, for instance, let's say, ladies, you send your husband on an errand, and you've gotten in the habit of sending him on this errand. What if you didn't send him on that errand? What if the thing you make him do that it has to be something he doesn't want to do, because if he enjoys doing it, no point in taking it away. Sometimes we do things that we actually enjoy doing. What if it's weeding the garden? What if we weeded half as often? Would it make a big difference? Well, we might have a few strands of grass in there, but we haven't had anybody over in 15 years. Who's going to see him? What if we gave him back that time to, I don't know, watch football? There's no football on. Yeah, there is. It's called YouTube. I go back and watch football all the time. Fellas, what is something that you have put as an impediment? What if you say to mama tonight or tomorrow, hey, instead of you cooking every night, let's take one night. If you do one, do add another. Let me take you somewhere nice, and I want you to pick it. She won't be able to, so you pick it. You kind of ease her into that. You give her where you want to go. You guide her on that. You steer. It's called steering. You steer her into that, and you tell her that this is for her. And that means that all those hours that she was going to be spending cutting up vegetables and doing all that and dragging you into the process, she won't have to do now. Now, this is where it gets complicated, because some people, if they're honest, actually enjoy that. If you take that away, that takes away the meaning of life for them.
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0: So the point of this whole challenge is that the human experience is a human experiment ongoing at all times to improve life, and whatever that might mean. It means extending life. That's the medical discoveries. That's the health and wellness. It means understanding why we're on this earth. That's the spiritual and religious. It means satisfying our urges, our whims, our desires. That's commerce. It means perpetuating the species. That's marriage, children, education. And in that process, long before we had governments, it was just, you know, you and your girl in a tent. Y'all had a baby and you raised him up. And before we came in, before we joined together to make a pact to defend ourselves against the people who live on the other side of the mountain or down in the valley or up on the hill, before all of that, we wanted to improve things. We wanted to improve our garden so that we had a more bountiful harvest. We wanted to improve our processes for making bread and in that process making beer. We wanted to live longer, so we experimented with different foods. We experimented with different drink. We experimented with different applications for the treatment of a broken bone or an open wound. And we failed. We failed mightily. You don't know all the various ways we failed. You know, leeches is one of those great examples. But most of it's not written about. We know about pasteurization and homogenization and the people who did it, penicillin. What we don't know, and it's not often written about, and we don't reduce it to memory, is all the failures that occurred. But in that pursuit, this is what differentiates us from the rest of the species. In that pursuit, we built upon, as Isaac Newton said, "If I have seen further, it is by standing on the shoulders of giants." He understood that his scientific discoveries would not have occurred but for the fact that there were developments ahead of him. And every great scientist understood that. Archimedes, Hippocrates, all of them understood that there had to be advances. And somewhere along the way, and this is what most of talk radio focuses almost exclusively upon, we decided that we would create rules. And every society does that differently. In fact, there are more sort of anarchic societies, less structural, less hierarchical societies. Western civilization tends to be a touch more structured, particularly the German-English side, the Romantic people, the French, the Italians, the Spanish, Portuguese, tend to be a touch less about the structure of government and the organization. You know, the Calvinist Christians tend to be more structured and more consequence-oriented than the Catholics. But throughout all of this, this blend of who we became, I'll stick to Americans for a moment, we decided that we would make rules because there would be conflicts. We would make rules for how to handle that. A couple would get together and have a child, and she would decide she didn't want to be with him for whatever reason. He liked a girl across the way, and who would get to keep the tent, and who would raise the child, and who would keep the ground that had been planted and worked for 10 years. And so we'd have a system for that. And we decided that life would be easier if we had a paved road of some sort of cobblestone that we could go and get the water. So we'd have to decide who paid how much and how we would let the contract for the road. And so we would make rules for that, and we'd have rule makers, but we'd choose them and we'd be able to kick them out if we didn't like what they were doing. And that's how we ought to be approaching the political process, not this identity nonsense. I was late to the game of buying gold and silver. I started when I was young, even though I was a corporate securities lawyer, before I got into the stock market, I got into real estate. And then I got in the stock market. And then I started looking at ways that I could diversify. And I noticed that a lot of people I respected bought and sold gold. It wasn't the kind of thing that they, and silver, it wasn't the kind of thing that they talked about. And it would come up in conversation. And so I started reading more and learning more. And then I became very concerned with the country's monetary policy. And I became very concerned with the debt this country is holding. And I started talking to more and more people. And the folks I use are Gold Co. I'm not saying there's not other good gold company. I'm sure somebody else is good too. 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
9: Fox News, I'm Chris DeMeo. President Trump still reportedly contemplating the peace deal with Iran. But will the U.S. lift the economic embargo?
10: We'll see. That it'll be anything that's taken off is taken off slowly. There'll be milestones that the Iranian regime would have to meet.
9: Treasury Secretary Scott Bessent speaking to Fox Business's Kudlow at the Reagan Economic Convention. The Carolina Hurricanes advanced to the Stanley Cup Final, eliminating the Montreal Canadiens on Friday.
11: Carolina wins it 6-1 to win the series 4-1. They will face the Vegas Golden Knights in the Stanley Cup Final, which begins on Tuesday in Raleigh.
9: Fox's Tony Genualdo. Another U.S. strike on a suspected narco-terrorist boat in the Eastern Pacific. 3 people were killed. No U.S. military personnel injured. 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
17: 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And that's who you get stabbed by. 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
16: 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Right all along.

0: read an article about a company that sold retail product, and over 90% of those purchases that were made, it's a big ticket item, were financed. And it was 65 pages of documents to fill out to get approval to finance. And so the owner said, why so many pages? And they said, well, it's mostly legal documents. Have you read them? And it turned out nobody had actually read the documents. And so he said, how many steps to order a Domino's pizza? It was 7 steps. Boom, boom, boom. You could order a Domino's pizza. Very little, as in the business world, you say, very little friction. The time it takes to go, Ramon, from ordering a pizza, this poor bastard hadn't eaten in 19 days, and I'm talking about a delicious pepperoni pizza. Time it takes to go from ordering a pizza, from wanting a pizza to having a pizza in the process of being made and delivered was 7 steps. Could be done in a little more than 1 minute. The longer it took, Domino's learned, to order the pizza, the less likely you would do it. First of all, if you knew it was a long process because it had been a long process the last time you did it, it's more hassle than it's worth. I'm not going to do it. But even if you didn't remember the friction that was involved the last time and all you did was start through the process and you're going, well, this is a hassle. Forget it. I'll make myself a sandwich. And that's what people do. Well, one person doing that's not going to bankrupt Domino's Pizza, but enough people doing it would. So they figured out we're going to make this easy. Do you realize how many people worked at Domino's that had never given any thought to how easy we should make this? Why? Because they're evil? No. Nobody's really doing anything like this because they're evil. They never considered whether the consumer had a difficult process or not. Never even crossed their mind. They showed up and did their job. And in their minds, they got job satisfaction out of showing up and doing their job. And what was their job? To show up on time. That's the first thing. The time they're told to be there, they arrived at that time. So they've already accomplished something. They showed up when they were supposed to. Now, that didn't really help you. You could argue downstream it does because they're there to make your pizza. But, okay, not really a high bar. We're not talking about necessarily the most motivated employee either. They showed up on time, and they did what they were told. But they were never actually told to satisfy customers. They're told to make pizzas when the order comes in. That's what they have to do. They have to make pizzas till they get to stop making pizza because the shift is over. Now, it never crosses their mind that they're making pizza for what we'll call, for the purposes of this discussion, a customer. And that without a customer ordering the pizza, there's no need to make the pizza. It's not make ready. It's not make work. It's not prison where you're busting rocks. You're making pizza because someone ordered a pizza. What if someone said to the person making the pizza, all right, here's what we're going to do. We're going to teach you how to make pizza. Not that hard. Just a few elements. We're going to teach you to make it fast. But what we want you to really do is focus on one thing. Make the customer happy. So if a customer comes in and says, hey, if y'all haven't finished that pizza, is there any way you could put sausages on top? I'll pay for it. Yeah. Yeah, I could do that. But what are most employees going to do? Find a reason not to. Because now it's a battle between me, the employee, and you. Or they'll find some reason they can't do it. How many times have you been to a government office or a hospital or a school or an airport? Hey, could you just do this? Mm-mm. Why not? We're not allowed to. Why was that rule written? No idea. Sir, I can't help you. Okay, that's the rule. Really, really, sorry to say this, really, really dumb people stick to rules because they can understand a rule. They don't understand why the rule was written or what the intended purpose of the rule is, but they can remember the rule. Wapner at 4 o'clock. That's all they don't have high skill set application to this problem. Maybe the rule, I'll give you an example. So I told you earlier that my bank was bought out by another bank. And so all of a sudden, we keep getting our accounts flagged. So my sons get an allowance put into their bank account. And they have to manage their money. And everything they do, if they get a gift from someone that goes into the account, we, at the end of the month, we go over expenses and we talk through finances. I think these are important things to talk about. Sex, finances, career, behaviors, health. These are things that you can't leave the world to teach your children about. You have to have these tough discussions. And you don't have to be an expert. You know more than your kids. It also gives you a chance to see where their head is. But anyway, so my son is on the other line, and he's traveling, and he's in a foreign country, and his card gets flagged, and he can't use it, his bank card. So I get the lady on, and no, your son has to be on. Well, I'm the primary account holder. I set it up. It's under my social. Oh, no, can't do that. Got to have this other person. My son, my 18-year-old kid, you got my 18-year-old kid instead of me. I'm 55. The account's, I say, yeah, that's the rule. Okay, all right, rule follower. All right. So instead of making me happy, well, they had flagged it because there were a lot of expenses. Okay, it was my money, and I've never protested a false expense on my account. She wanted to go through and read every expense and have him say, yep, I made that expense. Yep, made that expense. $2 for a Diet Coke? Yep, made that. So we're about 10 through this, and I got him on the other line, and I'm having to have both of them on speakerphone, but the new iPhones have a setting where it doesn't pick up ambient noise. So because they're not speaking directly, the conversation is rough, and he's in a bad cell zone. And I said, ma'am, you can put it in the file. We're not going to protest any expenses. We've never protested an expense, ever. He's telling you. And she said, no. I said, how many more expenses do you have for this month? Because we're at like the fifth day. 25. I mean, it was every candy bar. I said, no, we're not doing that. We're not doing it. Unflag the account. She was not able to make the decision. So the customer's not happy. I'm going to change banks. She didn't make anybody happy, but in her mind, she didn't do anything wrong, because guess what she did? She followed the stupid rule, which was designed to protect me.
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2: Conjunction Junction. How's that function?
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I received an email today from a gentleman I don't know, which is typical. 99.9% of people who email me, I don't know. Anybody can email me. I read every single email. Emily, my assistant, does read the emails as well. After she's read it, she reads them along with me on her phone in case there is a say, I took care of that. You don't need to worry about it. But I read every email. And so that might be somebody I went to first grade with reconnecting with me. It might be somebody I met when I was speaking at an event in Miami, Florida, or New York, or Portland, or L.A. And it might be somebody with a story for me to read, an article for me to read, an opinion on something I said that I was right or I was wrong based on their experience or their expertise or their analysis. This one was an email from a fella who knows that I speak for and believe deeply in Camp Hope, which is run by the PTSD Foundation of America. Sounds so formal, but it's not so formal. Camp Hope is the facility. PTSD Foundation of America is the document that's filed with the government that says it's a nonprofit. But Camp Hope is where the rubber hits the road. And that is a few buildings. I mean, five or six now, actually maybe more than that now, where people live and worship and go to meetings all day who are combat veterans suffering from PTSD, post-traumatic stress disorder. Almost every person who comes in the door is someone who has attempted suicide at least once, someone who is terribly, horribly, uncontrollably addicted. I guess that's repetitive. Often to multiple drugs, alcohol, heroin, those are the big ones. And they can't figure out how to get out of this loop. They came back wounded by war, physically at a minimum, usually mentally, on a deep level. And the way that works is they come back from Iraq, and their mom and dad are very excited. This is a story that happens a lot. And so they tell mom and dad, I'm going to be back. You know, we arrive back, you know, next Wednesday. All right. So they come rolling in, and mom and dad surprise them, and all their buddies from high school, you know, they've been gone for 3 years. All their buddies from high school are there. Surprise! But what mom and dad and the friends don't know is that he hasn't slept in 48 hours because the checkout system, the, I don't know, deplatforming, there's a term for it. I don't know it. I'm not a veteran. I don't try to tell you I am. But that process is stressful. And it's laborious. It's the government, again. It's what we've been talking about all night. It's a mess to go through. It's a bunch of stupid rules from people who waste time of other people. And they've had to travel if they're coming from a war zone. They've had to travel and wait and travel and wait and travel and wait. And you can't sleep anywhere. So you've been sitting up, you know, back against the wall with your bags. And you just want to get home. You just want to get home. And then the closer and closer you get, you want to get home and sleep in your own bed. You're happy to give mom a hug, maybe even eat a quick bite of mom's home cooking and go to sleep. But that's not, nobody knows you've been through this last 48 hours of what you've gone through and you haven't slept and you're in a really, really bad mood about it. And they mean well. And so you rally, you get home and everyone's surprised and your mom is so proud. Bless her heart. She's the sweetest lady ever. She means well. She's got a cake, and she's gone to all this trouble to invite all your old friends, and they've all come in, and my God, you're a hero. And they tell you you're a hero. And right now you feel like you just want to go to sleep. And so you go into your bedroom, and you close the door, and you lay down. Hopefully they'll leave you alone. At least you can get 20 minutes. You haven't slept in 48 hours. You're at your wit.

0: wits' end. And war messed you up to start with. And mom comes in and she says, baby, what are you doing? Everybody's out there waiting on you. Come on, come out here, join the party. She doesn't understand. And at some point, you snap at her. You say something you shouldn't say. Because you've been in war, you've been talking rough, you've been hanging out with guys, you've seen bullets fly, you've seen people killed. Maybe you slap her in the face or you push her. Dad comes in. What in the hell have you done? You're not a hero anymore. Right now, he's mad at you. So dad squares off with you. Before you know it, you punch dad. Mom calls the cops. This thing just spiraled. You're in jail. Everybody goes home. This didn't end up the way it was supposed to. Whose fault is it? Who knows? It just happened. And it happens in this form or another. Your girlfriend is there, maybe your wife. You wake up in the middle of the night and you punch her because you're having a nightmare. You didn't mean to punch her. But now she's got a black eye and people want to know why. The kids are upset. She decides she can't do this. She's going back to live with her parents. And now you've lost your wife. You've lost your kids. You've spiraled out of control. And now you start drinking a lot. Turns out you can't show up to work because your mind's not in a good spot. Now you've lost your wife, your house, your kids. You've separated from your life. You're disjointed and nothing makes sense. And you're standing at the 10 items or less line at the grocery store and somebody is losing their mind that somebody else in front of you has 11 items. And that person, you're not standing here. What does it matter? You're not standing here and they're fighting over this. And you're thinking, I've been watching people get killed in the desert, thousands of miles away, and y'all are arguing over whether 11 items is too many, and you lose your mind. And you don't, life is not worth living, so you want to take your own life. What Camp Hope is a place where veterans help veterans. It's a free phone call. It's a free service. It's a free place to live. It's free food. It's free counseling. Veterans helping veterans, and I've been involved with them for 14 years, how long they've been open. Sorry, 13 years. And it's a wonderful, wonderful cause, and all the money goes to the Veterans Helping Veterans facility. There's not a bunch of overhead. It has a great rating. Anyway, by the way, if you're a veteran who needs help, 877-717-PTSD, wherever you are in America, it's in Houston. We'll get you to Houston and we'll get you help. And you'll live there for 6 months and you'll come out and you'll be able to make sense of the world again. 877-717-PTSD. But here was the point. Guy sends me an email and he says, hey, you're always talking about Camp Hope and how it saves people's lives. And I'm grateful it's there and I'm a veteran. And I've got a buddy who's a veteran, and this is for his mom. She's not a veteran. My buddy's brother committed suicide, but first he killed his dad. So my buddy's mother lost her son and her husband at the same time when he had a meltdown after he came back from war from PTSD. So now she needs help, but there's no place to get it. Can you help me? And, of course, I got on it. So I spent the afternoon putting her in touch with people I think can hopefully get her some help. And all I can think about is the dude who thought so much of his friend and his friend's mother that he painstakingly explained this process and reached out to me. He didn't just go, oh, that's unfortunate that lady's gone through a living hell. And I thought, wow. Every day we have the opportunity to make one phone call, drop one email, change one life, save one life, and it's right there in front of us. The question is, do we take it?
1: Ladies and gentlemen, Elvis has left the building. Thank you and good night.
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7: Will he or won't he? I'm Chris DeMeo, Fox News. The world awaits President Trump's response on the recent peace deal with Iran. Fox's Peter Doocy from the White House explains what the president wants in the deal.
8: The Hormuz Strait must be immediately open. No tolls. Ships caught in the strait due to our amazing and unprecedented naval blockade, which will now be lifted, may start the process of heading home. Enriched materials, sometimes referred to as nuclear dust, will be unearthed by the United States in close coordination and conjunction with the Islamic Republic of Iran, plus the International Atomic Energy Agency, and destroyed. No money will be exchanged until further notice. That's key, because according to the New York Times, earlier in the negotiations, Tehran had demanded reparations for bombardment damage that some Iranian officials estimate at $300 billion to $1 trillion.
7: And this comes as the U.S. and Iran agreed on a 60-day ceasefire and will try to agree to a nuclear deal. Former Attorney General Pam Bondi testifies before a House committee on the Jeffrey Epstein files.
9: The interview was transcribed, not open to the public. She was not under oath, the same way that most of the other hearings have been done in the Epstein investigation. Now, lawmakers say that during the interview, Bondi did not answer several questions about private conversations with President Trump about the Epstein files. She did, however, say that Ghislaine Maxwell should not receive a pardon and should die in prison. Survivors like Liz Stein showed up in solidarity to press the government to do more for victims. The committee has already heard from Maxwell, former Attorney General Bill Barr, former U.S. Attorney Alex Acosta, who cut a plea deal with Epstein in 2008, and President Bill and Secretary Hillary Clinton, who both were under oath in response to a subpoena.
7: That's Fox's David Spunt in Washington. Another U.S. strike on a suspected narco-terrorist boat in the Eastern Pacific. Three men on the vessel were killed. 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

0: Hey, Sean Hannity here. You know, there's a lot of negativity out there. That's why I want to tell you about something different right here in Southwest Florida. Positively 99. That's the name. And once you hear it, you'll get it. 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
1: I'm Deborah Valentine. Violent demonstrations continued Friday night at Delaney Hall, an ICE detention facility in Newark, New Jersey, as protesters were met with tear gas and mounted police. The clashes began after a letter surfaced detailing alleged deplorable conditions at the center, which officials deny. Five people killed, dozens more hurt in a bus crash in Virginia Friday. Transportation Secretary Sean Duffy says the bus driver did not speak English. Federal Motor Carrier Safety Administrator Derek Barr is on Fox's The Ingram Angle.
2: If you're tired or you don't have the proper person behind the wheel, get out of the business or just don't be behind the wheel of a vehicle, because people's lives are at stake.
1: An investigation continues. Three people reportedly suffered critical injuries. 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

0: If something mechanical goes wrong in your house, don't you just want to talk to a human? 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
6: Another peace proposal. I'm Deborah Valentine, Fox News. President Trump holding off on announcing whether he would agree to the latest negotiated peace proposal with Iran.
7: The president saying he will soon make a final determination about a proposed deal with Iran after meeting with its national security team. The president laying out some non-negotiables earlier Friday. Iran must agree that they will never have a nuclear weapon or bomb. The Hormuz Strait must be immediately open, no tolls. The enriched material will be unearthed by the United States and destroyed. No money will be exchanged until further notice. Now, that's key because according to the New York Times, Tehran had demanded reparations for bombardment damage that some Iranian officials estimate at $300 billion to $1 trillion.
6: Fox's Marianne Rafferty also says tensions flared earlier this week when U.S. forces launched strikes against Iran in response to drone attacks in the Strait of Hormuz, attesting the durability of the fragile ceasefire. An Obama-appointed federal judge orders President Trump's name be removed from the Kennedy Center. The president responds. Fox's Jared Halpern reports.
8: President Trump says his administration will return control of the Kennedy Center to Congress. The move came hours after a federal judge in Washington ruled the center's board illegally added President Trump's name to the performing arts venue and also blocked a two-year closure for major renovations. In a social media post, the president says unless he is free to bring the institution back physically, financially, and artistically, he has no interest in continuing what could only be a hopeless journey into Never Never Land. Both the name change and renovations faced legal challenges from lawmakers and preservationist groups. At the White House, Jared Halpern, Fox News.
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0: 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We can only do what we can do. There are times I'm exhausted. I'm angry for reasons I can't really even put my finger on. 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
2: Fox News, I'm Chris DeMayo. President Trump met with advisors Friday, but has not yet made a decision on whether to move forward with a deal to extend the Iran ceasefire. He posted familiar demands on Truth Social.
3: These are the highlighted bullets, my highlights. The Hormuz Strait must immediately open, no tolls. Enriched materials, sometimes referred to as nuclear dust, will be unearthed by the United States.
2: Fox's Peter Ducey, the president demanding Iran abandon its nuclear ambitions. The Carolina Hurricanes advance to the Stanley Cup final, eliminating the Montreal Canadiens.
4: Carolina wins it 6-1 to win the series 4-1. They will face the Vegas Golden Knights in the Stanley Cup final, which begins on Tuesday in Raleigh.
2: Fox's Tony Genualdo. Another U.S. strike on a suspected narco-terrorist boat in the Eastern Pacific. 3 people were killed. 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
7: Setbacks in court. I'm Chris DeMeo, Fox News. Two federal judge rulings go against President Trump. One would keep his name off the famed Kennedy Center. The other would not allow his $1.8 billion settlement fund for alleged victims of over-prosecution by the Biden-era Justice Department.
8: A federal judge ruled that the administration cannot move any money for the time being into the $1.8 billion weaponization fund, which is meant to pay out people who think they have been victimized by the federal government. Then, a separate federal judge ruled that President Trump's name has to come off the Trump Kennedy Center, and the administration cannot move forward with planned renovations that would close the center for 2 years. And that is too much for the president. In a very long post, he concludes with this. I have instructed the Department of Commerce to make all necessary arrangements with Congress to allow a full and complete transfer of this institution, giving them the responsibility for its operation, maintenance, and management.
7: Fox's Peter Ducey at the White House. Skirmishes between protesters and police outside an ICE detention center in Newark, New Jersey.
9: We saw a heavy state police presence. They were out there to keep security. But once again, we saw more violence, a pitched battle between law enforcement and about 500 protesters. For about 45 minutes here in Newark, right about 10 p.m., the crowd changed. It got younger. A lot of people evidently prepared for a fight. They had headgear on, helmets, gas masks, knee pads. And when you saw them all start running with cases of water and paper towels, they were getting ready to get tear gas. They were going to use that water and paper towels to clean out the gas.
7: Fox's Steve Harrigan in Newark. Demonstrators argue DHS has failed to maintain safe and sanitary conditions within the facility, resulting in a detainee hunger strike, which the agency denies is taking place. 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

0: Hey, it's Jason Jones from Mornings on 92.5 Fox News. You know, there's a lot of noise out there right now. That's why I've been spending time with something different. Positively 99. And yeah, that's the name. But once you hear it, you understand it. It's music that lifts you up, keeps you grounded, and just makes your day better. 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
1: Fox News, I'm Deborah Valentine. President Trump is returning control of the Kennedy Center back to Congress after an Obama-appointed federal judge ordered his name removed from the center.
2: The move follows a ruling by a federal judge in D.C. ordering President Trump's name to be removed from the Kennedy Center's facade, finding the center's board did not have the authority to unilaterally change the name.
1: Fox's Jared Halpern reporting. CENTCOM reports another lethal U.S. military strike on suspected narco-terrorists in the Eastern Pacific on Friday.
3: Intelligence saying the boat was engaged in trafficking operations. Three narco-terrorists were killed. No U.S. military personnel were injured.
1: Fox's Krista Mayo reporting. The White House has issued a memo following President Trump's May 26 physical at Walter Reed. It indicates President Trump is in excellent health. He turns 80 years old in June. 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
5: No decision on Iran. I'm Deborah Valentine, Fox News. President Trump holding off on announcing whether he would agree to the latest negotiated peace proposal with Iran. Fox's Marianne Rafferty has details.
6: The president saying he will soon make a final determination about a proposed deal with Iran after meeting with its national security team. The president laying out some non-negotiables earlier Friday. Iran must agree that they will never have a nuclear weapon or bomb. The Hormuz Strait must be immediately open, no tolls. The enriched material will be unearthed by the United States and destroyed. No money will be exchanged until further notice. Now, that's key because, according to the New York Times, Tehran had demanded reparations for bombardment damage that some Iranian officials estimate at $300 billion to $1 trillion.
5: Tensions flared earlier this week when U.S. forces launched strikes against Iran in response to drone attacks in the Strait of Hormuz, testing the durability of the fragile Middle East ceasefire. President Trump is scrapping plans for a major renovation at the Kennedy Center after a judge's order removing his name from the venue. Fox's Jared Halpern has more from the White House.
7: President Trump says he has no interest in overseeing a major renovation of the Kennedy Center unless he is free to bring the institution back physically, financially, and artistically. In a social media post, the president says his administration will now return control of the performing arts venue back to Congress. The move follows a ruling by a federal judge in D.C. ordering President Trump's name to be removed from the Kennedy Center's facade, finding the center's board did not have the authority to unilaterally change the name. The judge also put on hold plans to close the center for 2 years during renovations. At the White House, Jared Halpern, Fox News.
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1: If we get creamed in the midterm elections, you know who to thank. Tucker Carlson, Megyn Kelly, Nick Fuentes. It's not that they have big audiences. It's that the mainstream media, so-called, use these people, push them out there, and the average person who's not watching and listening to all this, they go, oh my God, the Republicans stand for that?
0: 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Right all along.
2: Fox News, I'm Chris DeMeo. ICE protests continue in New Jersey after an alleged letter detailing bad conditions inside an immigration facility.
3: We've seen over the past four nights continued interactions between ICE and protesters. We really feel like adding ICE to this situation has made things less safe. And we've seen a surge now in ICE agents coming into the region.
2: Governor Mikey Sherrill says the protests are peaceful. Major global issues discussed at the Reagan National Economic Forum, including Iran. Treasury Secretary Scott Bessent weighing in.
4: When Bessent said that Iran is at the end of its tether financially, he says that 40 to 50% of Iranian troops are not getting paid at this point. Bessent also touted that the U.S. has seized $1 billion in Iranian cryptocurrency assets.
2: Fox Business's Kelly Sabiri. 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
10: Are you getting ready for the hurricane season? 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Think about the amount of time that people are listening to the weather and news broadcasts. One adult checking the news ought to be enough. 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A child glued to a TV set may be a child who's terrified. Talk to them, get them to watch a movie, or do anything else like helping to prepare food.
0: The truth isn't always popular, but it's always right. And it's heard here, 92.5 Fox News. Right all along.

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7: Still mulling it over. I'm Chris DeMeo, Fox News. President Trump still considering whether to go ahead and sign off to a peace deal between the U.S. and Iran.
8: President Trump still contemplating whether to move forward with a tentative U.S.-Iran deal hours after concluding in the Situation Room meeting with his advisors. The White House issuing a statement after that meeting saying President Trump will only make a deal that is good for America and that Iran can never possess a nuclear weapon. The deal would extend the ceasefire for 60 days and reopen the Strait of Hormuz.
7: That's Fox's Marianne Rafferty. A two federal judge rulings go against President Trump. One would keep his name off the famed Kennedy Center. The other would not allow his $1.8 billion settlement fund for alleged victims of over-prosecution by the Biden-era Justice Department.
9: A federal judge ruled that the administration cannot move any money for the time being into the $1.8 billion weaponization fund, which is meant to pay out people who think they have been victimized by the federal government. Then a separate federal judge ruled that President Trump's name has to come off the Trump Kennedy Center and the administration cannot move forward with planned renovations that would close the center for 2 years. And that is too much for the president. In a very long post, he concludes with this: I have instructed the Department of Commerce to make all necessary arrangements with Congress to allow a full and complete transfer of this institution, giving them the responsibility for its operation, maintenance, and management.
7: That's Fox's Peter Ducey. War Secretary Pete Hegseth continuing his trip in Singapore. Secretary Hegseth assuring Pacific allies that the U.S. remains committed to the region while softening recent comments on China. He had described China as an imminent threat. His remarks coming after the president's recent trip to China. 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
2: I'm Deborah Valentine. Violent demonstrations continued Friday night at an ICE detention facility in Newark, New Jersey. Protesters were met with tear gas and mounted police. Demonstrations began after a letter surfaced detailing alleged deplorable conditions at the center, which officials deny. The NTSB expected to release further details today of Friday's fatal crash between an ENP travel bus and several vehicles, which killed five people in Virginia. Fox's Christina Coleman says Transportation Secretary Sean Duffy said the bus driver didn't speak English.
3: Duffy says this is exactly why the Trump administration is holding states accountable, enforcing rules of the road, and cracking down on drivers who cannot speak English.
2: The driver is identified as 48-year-old Jing Estong of Staten Island. 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
5: Guys, here's the truth. Buying a diamond has never been easy. And now with lab-grown diamonds in the mix, it's even trickier. Are you paying too much? Are you really getting the most for your money? Here's the good news. 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
6: 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Wink, the Weather Authority, built for this.
7: On the phone with me right now is Dave Meister from Floor Meisters. Dave, welcome to the show. Let's talk a little bit about your remodeling of your wood showroom.
8: Thanks, Jason. Yeah, we are remodeling the wood showroom. We're doing inset in wood by Mirage. 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
7: 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Is that true, Dave?
8: Yes, we did. We got at least 20 rolls of carpet in. 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You got to see it to believe it.
7: 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Thanks, Dave.
8: You bet. Thank you.
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7: Awaiting a decision. I'm Deborah Valentine, Fox News. There's still no word from President Trump about what he thinks of the latest peace proposal between the U.S. and Iran. Fox's Marianne Rafferty has the latest.
8: President Trump still contemplating whether to move forward with a tentative U.S.-Iran deal hours after concluding in the Situation Room meeting with his advisors. The White House issuing a statement after that meeting saying President Trump will only make a deal that is good for America and that Iran can never possess a nuclear weapon. The deal would extend the ceasefire for 60 days and reopen the Strait of Hormuz.
7: Iran's main negotiator maintained yesterday that the U.S. must show its willingness to commit to the peace deal before his country makes its commitments. President Trump is scrapping plans for a major renovation at the Kennedy Center after a judge's order removing the president's name from the venue.
9: President Trump says he has no interest in overseeing a major renovation of the Kennedy Center unless he is free to bring the institution back physically, financially, and artistically. In a social media post, the president says his administration will now return control of the performing arts venue back to Congress. The move follows a ruling by a federal judge in D.C. ordering President Trump's name to be removed from the Kennedy Center's facade, finding the center's board did not have the authority to unilaterally change the name. The judge also put on hold plans to close the center for 2 years during renovations. At the White House, Jared Halpern, Fox News.
7: President Donald Trump is giving his endorsement to a January study by the Department of Health and Human Services. It calls for cutting the number of vaccines recommended for every American child. An executive order that Trump signed on Friday directs federal agencies to align their policies behind the study, which recommends 11 vaccines. 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
10: Temperatures being 30 degrees above average.
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12: 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Also, what is a chip stock? And FOMO, the fear of missing out in today's market. I'm Jill Krause, Senior Wealth Manager, Mary Lou Davido back on the show. Hey, Mary Lou.
13: Hi.
12: And Deanne Phillips, the Managing Director of Client and Community Engagement at Annex. 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
14: Hello, Joe. So we spend decades planning financially for retirement. We save. We invest methodically. We talk about 401k, Social Security, market returns. But you know what, Mary Lou, today I want to talk about something that we don't discuss nearly enough. What happens emotionally when people retire? Because surprisingly, many people who are financially prepared for retirement still struggle deeply once they get there. I recently came across a fascinating article about why some retirees actually, okay, I'm going to use this word, flunk retirement, right? What'd I do wrong? But I know flunking retirement sounds dramatic, but the truth is, retiring today is very different than it was generations ago. And increasingly, people discover that it's not just a financial transition, it's an identity transition. Work provides so much more than income. It gives us structure, purpose, that social connection, intellectual stimulation, routine, recognition. Mary Lou, I like to say A-types don't stop being A-types in retirement.
13: There are a number of different individuals that I work with. Retirement to them is continuing to work. They love what they do. They're not necessarily wanting to leave the workforce because it does give them purpose. It gives them a reason to get up in the morning. They love their coworkers. That camaraderie is lost when they stop working, or they feel that it's lost when they stop working.
14: Untethered. You know, I've heard that before, that they thought they would feel freeing when they retired, but instead they don't feel like they have a grip on anything.
13: Yeah, and right? I think some people, you talk about quote unquote flunking retirement, but some people, they retire and they're so excited about it, and 6 months in, I think I need to get a part-time job.
14: Ooh, that happened to my dad. 6 months of swimming and tennis and golf, he got it out of his system and he said, okay, now what? You know, right?
13: Right.
14: And you were telling me about your dad. Tell us about your father's story.
13: So my father came here to the United States when he was in his 20s, and he really created a life for himself, and he was a landlord. That was really his claim to fame. That was his identity. And so much of his time and energy was spent in handling all of this real estate property. He worked a 40-hour-a-week job on top of that. So he was always working, working, working, working. And so when it came the idea of retirement for him, is like, I don't even know what that means. What do you mean I won't get up and do this every day? So much of his identity was attached to what he did.
14: Right.
13: That the idea of not doing it was very scary for him, because he just didn't know, who am I if I'm not this persona?
14: So yeah, for decades, people are the executive, the doctor, and the is like in capital here, right? The business owner, the caregiver, we hear that one too, or the leader. And now suddenly, who are they without title, structure, daily validation? And thank you for sharing that. That's probably the number one thing we see where people feel they fail in retirement. And sometimes they retire because they hit a certain age. They think everyone expects them to. They think they're aging out at their job. Or, I hear this one, it could be that there are systems that they look over like a CRM system at work, yes, and there's going to be a whole big change and merger, and they're like, oh, heck no, I'm not going through another M&A.
13: Yes, and I do see sometimes with spouses or partners that they have different views on retirement. And so you've got one spouse that maybe is like, heck yeah, I'm done. I don't want to do it anymore. Let's start enjoying retirement.
14: Yeah.
13: But the other spouse isn't necessarily there yet.
14: So we call that a discordant retirement, when one kind of dips their toes in the water before the other. There are actually books written how to survive your husband's retirement, because usually it would be them first. One of the big other ways that people can fail is that they're retiring from something, but not to something. Not only do they maybe not have that identity at work, but they also don't understand why they value that work so much. Is it because they're a leader and they love leading a team? Well, what can they do? A volunteer and lead a team as a volunteer. What makes them happy in retirement?
13: That's one of the things I do talk about with individuals that are coming up to retirement, or we're starting that conversation. What are the things that you enjoy doing?
14: Yes.
13: Especially the individuals that are fearful of retirement because they just don't know what they would do. What are the things you enjoy? Somebody said this to me, what are the things that you enjoyed to do when you were a kid? And what did you find love in?
14: Right.
13: And so bring that back. And if it was you really enjoyed whatever, you know, playing video games when you were a kid, you can certainly pick up video games now as an adult. They're everywhere. They're on your phone. Finding some of those things that brought you that joy when you were younger. And how do you adapt that to what your age is now?
14: Oh, I love that. And another way is people stop growing. And our brains need this as we age. We need to keep memory up, our skills up. And then what happens is people can become isolated, because retirement removes those lunches, that socialization, the conversations, the networking, some of that human interaction they had.
13: You hear about some men that they'll do their brunch date. So it's not just a female thing. You've got males as well that are creating their little group of guys that get together once a week or a couple times a week to go to McDonald's for coffee or whatever it might be, to kind of keep that socialization or that community feel.
14: And then what happens is the isolation can slip into people not taking care of their health and just never really fully adapting. We know retirement isn't just about having enough money to stop working. It's about having purpose, connection, health, curiosity, living well once that work stops.
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15: 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A lot of different options, and the planning often starts earlier than many expect. From setting clear expectations with your kids to understanding saving tools, financial aid, loans. So we're talking with Rebecca Posick, financial planning specialist, about how to build smart, flexible strategies that support your child's future without putting your own financial security at risk. And you've seen quite a lot of this, Rebecca, over the years. Thanks for being on the show again.
17: Yeah, thanks for having me.
15: When should parents realistically start planning and saving for college? I know that it's kind of a it depends question, but how do you decide how much to cover with your kids, and how do you get them involved?
17: Yeah, before even thinking about the costs and the funding, I think it's very important for parents to think about their intentions for funding their child's education. On one end of the spectrum, I see some clients who want to pay for everything. And at the other end, some clients who don't want to pay for anything. And plenty of people that fall somewhere in the middle. And as you can imagine, it's very hard to come up with a plan if we don't know what the parents' goals are. So I've seen the most success when parents think about this early on. They have conversations with their kids earlier on in that college search process. So everyone in the family is very clear about what role the parents want to play and what's expected of the kids. One especially important thing to think about is whether they do want their kids to contribute. I think there's something to be said for kids financially contributing to their own education. They might take it a little bit more seriously, or it might be a little bit more impactful if they have some financial skin in the game.
18: 529 plans. Maybe you've heard about those. How can families make the most of those?
17: These are one of my favorite college savings vehicles, and that's because they are so flexible. You can start these right away when the child is born, and just contributing a little bit each month can really make an impact over time when you have those contributions, you're investing them, and you have 18 years for them to grow. Now, I have heard from some clients in the past that they're nervous about locking the funds away in a 529 plan when they don't even know if their kids are going to college. But these plans are so flexible now. That's really been the trend over the last few years, and they can be used for apprenticeship expenses, K through 12 expenses, certain credentials. You can change the beneficiary, and sometimes you can even roll part of it over to a Roth IRA. So they're a great tool for grandparents to save. They're a great tool for legacy. There are so many advantages to these that it's really something I recommend for most people to consider.
18: Yeah, you at least want to start that 529 plan. We've done segments on unused 529 money, but keep in mind it can be used for education before college too. So how should families approach financial aid to kind of maximize their opportunities when it comes to that?
17: Well, something that I hear pretty often is that parents don't want their kids to have any student loan debt at all. And that's a great sentiment. Wanting to limit debt, especially at higher interest rates, is great. But one thing that I have to say is I wouldn't be afraid of taking on a little bit of student loan debt. A lot of times, and especially with the federal student loans, the terms tend to be a little bit more favorable than your average loan. So it's not necessarily a bad thing to take on a little bit of debt. It might even help the student build their credit score a little bit. And once you get your financial aid package back from a school too, you can see the loans on there. You can see what kind of grants or other opportunities they might have. And sometimes you can negotiate these a little bit. There might actually be a little bit more financial aid out there. So sometimes you can go back to the school and negotiate that.
18: So then how do you help parents weigh the cost of different schools? Because there's so many to choose from and a lot of different financial aid packages, like you just said, and against the long-term value for their child.
17: There are. And having conversations in advance about what are realistic schools and what are wish list schools. I've seen plenty of people whose kids apply to some very good and expensive schools. But in advance of that, they talk with their kids and let them know that it might just be out of their price range. On the flip side, I've also had clients who really wanted their kids to go to a more prestigious school. I had one where the parents had gone there and they really enjoyed their time, and they wanted the same for their kids, of course. We were working on a plan so they could afford it, but we actually found out that one of the kids wasn't super excited about going there. They found a program they really liked somewhere else. They liked the campus life somewhere else a little bit better. What we really learned from that is it's not about the prestige. It's not even about the cost. It's about making sure the school is a good fit for the kid. Is it a place where they can actually grow and learn and be a good student? And that's what it's about at the end of the day. If the kid doesn't have a good experience there, if they're not succeeding, then was it really worth it?
18: She is financial planning specialist Rebecca Posig. Thank you for being on the show again, Rebecca.
17: Thanks for having me. Glad to be here.
18: It's the Women in Wealth show from Annex Wealth Management. Back to Managing Director of Client and Community Engagement, Deanne Phillips.
14: Thanks, Joe. And I'm sitting here with Dr. Brian Jacobson, Annex Wealth Management's Chief Economic Strategist.
19: Yeah.
14: Hi, Brian.
19: Oh, it's great to be here.
14: Oh, thanks for coming here. So another week, another company crossed into rare financial air. Micron briefly touched a $1 trillion valuation tied to the AI boom. You know, a lot of people hear that headline and they think, wait, what exactly does Micron even do?
19: Mm-hmm.
14: So let's unpack this, because it isn't just about one stock, right?
19: Yep.
14: It's about understanding what's really driving AI investing right now, what a chip stock actually is, and how regular investors should think about participating in the trend without accidentally putting all their proverbial eggs in one yep. AI basket.
20: Sure, absolutely. And I think that's really healthy to do. And Micron is probably not a household name.
14: What is it?
20: And so Micron Technology has been around for a long time, and they are one of a few companies out there that basically they create memory. So if you think about your computer, it usually has a hard drive on it. It also has that RAM, the random access memory, solid state stuff. So the memory components. And that's in very high demand because for a while with artificial intelligence, like with NVIDIA, company that they really focused on designing the chips. So yes. That's like the brain as far as the processing. But what about the memory? And that is really what Micron is involved in.
14: That's the chip. Okay, because I think when people think AI, they think of ChatGPT or robots yeah. and self-driving cars like my kid sees in San Francisco. But underneath all of this is an enormous amount of computing power. Yeah. And AI needs those chips. They need a lot of them, right?
20: Mm-hmm.
14: But they're not all the same.
20: That's right. And so NVIDIA, they focus on the GPUs, graphic processing units, which historically were used for the graphics, for games. But what comes to find out, it's really good at actually doing some of the stuff that we need for artificial intelligence. But there's also CPUs, the central processing units. And that's like a company like Intel, AMD. They were really in that space. And that's what we are used to seeing in terms of the processing of the information. You can think of a GPU as it brings in a bunch of information from a variety of sources, processes it, whereas a CPU is much more like an assembly line in terms of the way in which it will analyze the data. Both are very necessary. And now, interestingly, a couple of weeks ago, NVIDIA, they were touting how they're getting into the CPU area.
14: Oh.
20: And so these companies, they're huge, but they also are adaptable. Right. They are learning that, there are these other extensions of the business that they can go into and maybe start competing with each other. So it might look like they have a monopoly, like they're the only game in town, but then they start encroaching on each other's territory.
14: So, okay, putting them together, because someone might be thinking, so I need to have a couple of them, but it depends on what they do, right?
20: Yep.
14: Is what I'm hearing.
20: Yep.
14: So if AI were like a luxury kitchen, right, mm-hmm. that you were buying, NVIDIA builds the chef.
20: Yep.
14: Micron builds the pantry and maybe the refrigeration system.
20: Yep.
14: And companies like Taiwan Semiconductor actually manufacture the kitchen equipment.
20: Yes.
14: Would that be a good analogy?
20: And to extend that a little bit, I would say like a sous chef, right? That could be like the CPU. You've got the head chef, right? Has to do a variety of tasks. And the sous chef is much more like, I'm going to focus on the sauces. That's more what the CPU is.
14: Okay. I'd like to pivot for a second to that trillion dollar number, because honestly it's a big number. It becomes impossible. So a trillion, all right, that's 1,000 billion or a million millions perspective, more than the GDP of many countries.
20: Oh, it is, yeah. But think about this. We have about an economy here, $37 trillion is about the national output.
14: Okay.
20: That's also about the amount of national debt we have. Richard Feynman, who is a physicist, he had kind of famously said, but when you talk about, remember Carl Sagan, talking about billions and billions of stars?
14: Right.
20: Well, we're talking trillions and trillions of dollars now.
14: That's insane. And these valuations, I think, Brian, tell us something really important, that Wall Street believes AI is not a passing fad, and investors are betting that AI will reshape business, healthcare, finance, manufacturing, education, nearly everything.
20: It's likely going to be a general purpose technology where it is pervasive. It's all over the place. And that's what the market is really looking at, is what is the expected cash flow now to shareholders over the long term. It's not just about over the next month, the next few years, but over decades. And that's where it looks like, Wall Street is betting that some of these companies are going to be really dominant players.
14: I think also there are companies most people have never even associated with AI investing that may benefit tremendously, because the data centers consume enormous amounts of electricity. Mm-hmm. And so suddenly utilities and energy infrastructure matters.
20: Oh, absolutely. If you think about, how do we economize on the electricity? Maybe we get solar panels, maybe we get generators. I mean, Caterpillar was a company that they actually did quite well in the most recent earnings report. They're most known for those big pieces of equipment, but they also have a generator unit. And that's the part where they saw a ton of growth, because they would need backup power for some of these places.
14: And so some people might be listening going, what do I need to own? How do I know what I own? And they might have that fear of missing out right now in the market. Is it too late?
20: Yeah, and that is the key question. And I think the key thing is to know whether or not when you're jumping on a bandwagon, where is it going, right? Are you paying full fare or are you paying overpaying for the ride that you're going to take? Because has the train already left the proverbial station? That's where we want to focus on the fundamentals. Then what's valued? What's it's actually priced into the market? If you're buying purely because it's scrolling across the ticker on the bottom of CNBC, that's probably not the best basis for making an investment decision.
14: Oh, for sure. By then it's too late. And yeah. You know, that diversification still really, really matters. Because remember, at one point, AOL was dominant.
20: That's right. So was Pets.com, and they no longer exist.
14: Exactly right. Dr. Brian Jacobson, thank you so much for being on today.
20: Thank you.
18: 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Investment recommendations, if any, are not intended for any specific individual or situation and should not be relied upon as the sole basis for making an investment decision. All investments involve risk, including the possible loss of principal. 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
18: 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And of course, this show is also a podcast, and our Women in Wealth page is up at annexwealth.com. Mary Lou Davido, Senior Wealth Manager, is here, and Deanne Phillips is the Managing Director of Client and Community Engagement at Annex.
14: Joe, we talk a lot on this show about retirement planning, investing, building wealth. Today, I want to talk about something hitting millions of Americans right now that could quietly derail financial progress for an entire generation. And Mary Lou, I think you know what I'm going to talk about. The student loan default cliff. Many families still don't know how serious this is becoming. After years of paused payments during the pandemic, the federal government has now fully restarted collections, delinquency reporting, and default enforcement. And the numbers are startling. According to a recent report, nearly one in four federal student loan borrowers with a payment is now delinquent. That's almost triple the delinquency rate from before the pandemic. And it impacts almost 9 million borrowers are actually currently in default, Mary Lou. This means missing payments long enough that the government can begin aggressive collection activity.
1: Yes. So once you get into default, things that you could be experiencing, collection by the federal government, wages could be garnished.
14: Sure.
1: By court order. You could have your tax refunds year over year. Those are actually going to be taken back from you to pay down debt. Possible Social Security interception. Collection fees, of course, are added. You've got interest that is going to continue accruing on top of that. And of course, your credit score.
14: And so when your credit score is impacted, that can impact home buying. And this impacts your retirement savings because you think, oh gosh, should I just pull something out and cover it? I always heard pay myself first. What do I do? You know, I was asked the other day, hey, should I have a prenup? All I'm coming into this marriage with is debt. But I love that because what it does is it opens up the conversation for discussing what we have and what we don't have and what we owe, and that will impact the cash flow of the new family.
13: That's so true. Or you might have the spouse that says, this spouse has $50,000 of student loan debt, and I don't want to pay towards it.
14: Right.
13: If anything, at least it's a conversation on how they're going to handle that.
14: Yeah. Also, what goes along with this sometimes, unlike a house or a car, education debt often carries guilt, shame, and identity with it. So parents can feel guilty, students can feel overwhelmed, families avoid discussing it.
13: One of the things I talk about with younger individuals, as I have parents that are starting to introduce their kids to us, one of the things I talk about them is, think about what you want that first paycheck to be like and the feeling. And now imagine that half of that is going to be going away to pay towards student loan debt.
14: Ugh.
13: You know, that new car that you want to get, that like big purchase that you finally want to buy
14: right.
13: for yourself because you're so excited that you have a real job and this big paycheck, but you already have this big payment that you have to deal with.
14: So you have to weigh when you're going into on the front end. You know, for a lot of people, debt is inevitable if they go to school. What are they majoring in? What kind of jobs can they get? What kind of salaries? What's your break-even point? How long will it take you on a career path to really pay off that debt? But if you are in debt, okay, first off, don't ignore it. That's the worst move. Borrowers should immediately log into studentaid.gov and determine who their service loan provider is, whether the loans are current, delinquent, or in default. Those are three different things. What repayment options exist? And there actually are programs available. Income-driven repayment plans can lower payments substantially, actually. Some hardship programs can temporarily pause payments, and borrowers in default may have rehabilitation options available. In fact, one important recent change is that borrowers may now have two opportunities to rehabilitate defaulted loans instead of just one lifetime chance. And that is a big deal. This impacts women whose careers tend to be interrupted too, and then they might go back to school. And so it can take longer to repay. Increasingly, Mary Lou, we're seeing women in their 50s and 60s still helping adult children navigate education debt while they're trying to prepare for retirement themselves.
13: Yeah, especially when, as mothers, it is our inclination to provide for those children, no matter what their ages are. And so we're almost willing to let ourselves, I'll use the word suffer, or, you know, be financially harmed if it means that our kids are going to be in a better spot. So we will be taking on that debt. We'll be taking on those payments or helping. But yet now, how is that affecting our retirement goals?
14: That's right. If you or someone you love is struggling with student loans, the answer is not panic. It's information and action. There are pathways forward, but silence and avoidance can make the problem worse. So maybe the bigger lesson here is financial literacy matters now more than ever. The rules changed quickly during the pandemic, and you know, a lot of borrowers simply lost track of where they stood. So information is power.
18: 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Our technology can show you some clear numbers and aim to help you gain confidence wherever you are in your financial journey, or maybe finally get a plan started. Click the Get Started button at AnnexWealth.com.
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2: Hi.
14: Do you want to introduce your guest of honor here?
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14: Hi, Abby.
21: Hi.
14: Bonnie, you wear many hats, but in addition to your professional career, you serve as a dance competition judge, traveling around the country, evaluating performances, mentoring young dancers. Abigail, you share that same passion and you compete also nationally in dance. Do you enjoy that?
21: I do.
14: How old were you when you started that?
21: 2 years old.
14: Wow. What's the first memory you have of being on stage?
4: One of my first memories of being on stage was at my dance recitals with all my grandmas and grandpas.
14: Oh, does it help you not be nervous when you look out and you see them smiling?
4: Yeah.
14: Oh, that's good. Okay. Bonnie, you've watched countless young performers from the judges' table, but your most important role must be being mom to your wonderful daughters. I know your other daughter dances as well, right?
21: Emmy, yes.
14: How has motherhood shaped the way you think about success?
21: You know, this was an interesting thing to think about. It's not a straight path for me. There's a lot of bumps, setbacks, curveballs in motherhood, right?
14: Right.
21: Even more so than any other time in your life. Being a mom, you're constantly learning lessons and experiences that hold value. And I think it's important to take time and understand what those values are from those bumps and setbacks. But also the other thing is patience.
14: Yeah.
21: Motherhood teaches patience.
14: Is that your number one value? You've
21: Absolutely.
14: Been most intentional about passing on to
21: yes,
14: Abby?
21: Yes, having those patience, especially when you get thrown a setback or a curveball.
14: No kidding. And Abby, I'm sure, of course, when we're trying to master anything like a sport, like dance, there are some setfalls sometimes. But tell me about what you love most about dance.
4: Something that I love most about dance is definitely how many opportunities it opens up for me and that I get to pursue all those opportunities with all my teammates.
14: How cool is it having your mom right there, though, with you? And is she ever in a situation where she's coaching you, too?
4: Personally, me, she definitely likes to coach a lot. She loves Fair. Helping me out. Is helpful sometimes, but it definitely...
14: sometimes.
4: Yeah.
21: From friction,
4: yeah.
21: Right?
14: That's very fair. But there are sometimes I'm sure you want to say mom.
4: Yeah.
14: Enough, right. What has dance taught you about hard work and dedication?
4: Some things that dance has taught me about hard work and dedication is definitely that if you want to go somewhere, like setting a goal, that you really have to work hard and it's not always going to just be handed to you.
14: Well, I'm going to ask you what you admire most about your mom, because I think you probably see some of those qualities in your mom.
4: Yeah, something that I admire most about my mom is how she definitely sets goals and she always is able to figure out different ways to achieve them. And if they take a long time, that she doesn't give up very easily.
14: What is something that your mom says to you that you hear in your head before you perform?
4: Usually we hear a lot of good lucks or do good, but my mom definitely has a lot of confidence in me, so I try to remember that while I'm on stage.
14: That's good. So you don't say break a leg before you dance?
4: No.
14: Okay. A little too literal there,
4: yeah.
14: Huh? That's only for actor performers. Okay. Bonnie, in both dance and life, there are wins and disappointments. How do you help Abby handle both?
21: As a mom, I try to use that patience piece again and talk with her and have open communication so we can create dialogue. And she can understand how can we learn from a disappointment.
14: Right.
21: But also, I'm a big advocate of work hard, play hard.
14: Uh-huh.
21: So celebrate those wins when you can. And don't be afraid to be proud of yourself. Keep that humble side, but celebrate when you can.
14: So when you think about it, it is about winning, right? You need to win. But it's also about the growth and the path along the way. But so much of this competition equals trophies and scores, right?
21: Mm-hmm.
14: And so at what point, as a mom, it must be frustrating sometimes to see that disappointment and to help them kind of separate from you are not your score.
21: Right. Absolutely. You know, we have a great village and family through the studio that we work with. And I have to, you know, give a shout out to Abby's coaches. They do a great job of instilling the idea of that it isn't about the win, but more about the experience in itself. And how can we take that to grow the team and ourselves and move forward from it? And then as parents, we really latch on to that and continue to be that voice for them, even outside of the dance studio, explaining that it isn't about the medal, right? Always. It is about what did we do out there and did we do our very best?
14: Abby, I have to ask you, is this like a focus that you see yourself doing for the future? Is this what you want to do? Or is this just a really passionate hobby right now?
4: I am very passionate about it, but I would love to definitely do it in the future. Probably in college dance teams is something that I really look forward to and hoping something I can do in the future.
14: Like as a career, are you thinking?
4: I've never really looked into that before, but
14: okay,
4: being on a college dance team is definitely something that I've been
14: interested in. So it sounds like you still have a very strong focus on school as well, huh?
4: Mm-hmm.
14: Absolutely. Right, Mom?
21: Yes, absolutely. She does. She wants to have that experience of a college dance team while going to school for something career-based. Absolutely.
14: Well, I think that makes an awful lot of sense. Bonnie, Abby, thank you both for joining us. Your story is a beautiful reminder that the most meaningful inheritance often is not financial. It's the Women in Wealth Show from Annex Wealth Management on 92.5 Fox News.
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14: 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Deanne Phillips sitting in with Mary Lou Davido. Mary Lou, I want to go back to something you were talking about your father and really what kept him from retirement, that fear of I'll lose my identity. You know, I think this is not gender specific. Everyone can feel that sense of work gives us that structure, purpose, the social connection and the intellectual stimulation and figuring out again what we're going to pick up. Maybe we start something brand new. Maybe it's trial and error. Maybe, you know, if we have that discordant retirement and one goes before the other, we dip our toe and try a bunch of different things and see what clicks with us.
13: Although we talked about my dad, I think it's very difficult for women too. I think about myself and like later on as women, we work so hard to create a presence for ourselves in the workforce. And so you do, you really work on building this career. And then to think of it all of a sudden just kind of being done or being over, you work so hard for something. I could see that being very difficult.
14: I hear from a lot of women that they want to mentor. They want to have time to be able to really get to know people and network more beyond boards. I think this is really worthwhile. It's a really great way to get out there, keep the social networking going, keep our brain going, keep the connections going, and find out what makes your soul sing.
13: Yeah, I think that's a great idea.
14: Think about where the attaboys and attagirls come from after retirement, right? Everybody needs that little bit of a kudos. And as we all know, in lengthy relationships, it doesn't always come from our significant other as often as we'd like. So an examination
13: whenever you work so hard for something, I could see that being very difficult.
14: I hear from a lot of women that they want to mentor. They want to have time to be able to really get to know people and network more beyond boards. I think this is really worthwhile. It's a really great way to get out there, keep the social networking going, keep our brain going, keep the connections going, and find out what makes your soul sing.
13: Yeah, I think that's a great idea.
14: Think about where the attaboys and attagirls come from after retirement, right? Everybody needs that little bit of a kudos. And as we all know, in lengthy relationships, it doesn't always come from our significant other as often as
13: my dad. I think it's very difficult for women, too. I think about myself and like later on as women, we work so hard to create a presence for ourselves in the workforce. And so you do. You really work on building this career, and then to think of it all of a sudden just kind of being done or being over, you work so hard for something. I could see that being very difficult.
14: I hear from a lot of women that they want to mentor. They want to have time to be able to really get to know people and network more beyond boards. I think this is really worthwhile. It's a really great way to get out there, keep the social networking going, keep our brain going, keep the connections going, and find out what makes your soul sing.
13: Yeah, I think that's a great idea.
14: Think about where the attaboys and attagirls come from after retirement, right? Everybody needs that little bit of a kudos. And as we all know, in lengthy relationships, it doesn't always come from our significant other as often as we'd like. So an examination. When
13: my dad, I think it's very difficult for women, too. I think about myself and like later on as women, we work so hard to create a presence for ourselves in the workforce. And so you do. You really work on building this career, and then to think of it all of a sudden just kind of being done or being over, you work so hard for something. I could see that being very difficult.
14: I hear from a lot of women that they want to mentor. They want to have time to be able to really get to know people and network more beyond boards. I think this is really worthwhile. It's a really great way to get out there, keep the social networking going, keep our brain going, keep the connections going, and find out what makes your soul sing.
13: Yeah, I think that's a great idea.
14: Think about where the attaboys and attagirls come from after retirement, right? Everybody needs that little bit of a kudos. And as we all know, in lengthy relationships, it doesn't always come from our significant other as often as we'd like. So an examination when
13: over, you work so hard for something. I could see that being very difficult.
14: I hear from a lot of women that they want to mentor. They want to have time to be able to really get to know people and network more beyond boards. I think this is really worthwhile. It's a really great way to get out there, keep the social networking going, keep our brain going, keep the connections going, and find out what makes your soul sing.
13: Yeah, I think that's a great idea.
14: Think about where the attaboys and attagirls come from after retirement, right? Everybody needs that little bit of a kudos. And as we all know, in lengthy relationships, it doesn't always come.
13: My dad, I think it's very difficult for women, too. I think about myself and like later on as women, we work so hard to create a presence for ourselves in the workforce. And so you do. You really work on building this career, and then to think of it all of a sudden just kind of being done or being over, you work so hard for something. I could see that being very difficult.
14: I hear from a lot of women that they want to mentor. They want to have time to be able to really get to know people and network more beyond boards. I think this is really worthwhile. It's a really great way to get out there, keep the social networking going, keep our brain going, keep the connections going, and find out what makes your soul sing.
13: Yeah, I think that's a great idea.
14: Think about where the attaboys and attagirls come from after retirement, right? Everybody needs that little bit of a kudos. And as we all know, in lengthy relationships, it doesn't always come from our significant other as often as we'd like. So an examination when
13: kids in her neighborhood, if your kids are grown or if they live away from home and you don't have grandchildren or stuff around, like get involved in just your neighborhood, just your street, just your block.
14: It's really also about feeling needed, having a little bit of structure and purpose, because you don't know what you'll miss till it's gone, right? A successful retirement is not just financial. It's emotional, relational, intellectual. It is purposeful.
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14: Oh, absolutely. Trusts, LLCs, operating agreements. Oh, my. It's the trifecta of what do I do to save it? So we're going to discuss all of those. And today for At the Helm, I have a very special guest who I've actually known for many years now, Raquel Filmanowitz. Welcome, Raquel.
9: Thank you for having me.
14: Yeah, thanks for being here. Raquel, you've invented yourself so many times, and even way before I knew you, from public service to banking leadership, that's where our paths intersected, to leading a major civic event, launching a venture capital fund, VC414, where you are the founder and managing partner. I know you're very passionate about fostering innovation, driving growth, and on a mission to build that venture capital firm that empowers visionary entrepreneurs to transform their ideas into impactful, scalable businesses. So we're going to delve a little bit more into that. But you also have just a deep understanding of the future of education, workforce, government, civic health, and wealth. And I think I want to talk to you about bridging that gap between ambitious startups and the resources they need to succeed. And of course, her website, you can learn more about VC414 at vc414.com. Let's talk about your many successful careers. Looking back, what leadership lesson has stayed constant through every role that you've had?
7: The biggest leadership lesson I've gained over my years and working in various industries is a commitment to people. Culture can change, strategy can change, access to capital can change, but it's the people at the helm, basically, that really drives successful outcome.
14: And well, most people spend careers climbing that one ladder and you built several. How do you know when it's time to pivot?
7: Yeah. Sometimes it was by force. Sometimes it was realizing that there was no area to grow into a role or kind of grow with the company. So I just kind of self-selected out. But yeah, my path has not been linear. Worked at Rockwell Automation and then went into city government, which was only going to be like a 2-year stint because I had always been curious on how cities are run.
14: How did that opportunity present itself?
7: It was just through a mutual friend. She was leaving her post to go work for then county executive, and she just kind of recommended me. And I interviewed with multiple areas of leadership at City Hall, including the mayor. It was a political appointment. So it was only going to be a couple years, and then I'll go back to my corporate roots. And I ended up being there 10 years. So I started as public information officer and moved up to basically chief operating officer of the state's largest health department.
14: Wow.
7: Yeah. I mean, that was a great learning laboratory experience, working for different areas of government, the hierarchy, just having multiple bosses from public citizens to the mayor to the common council. And so that after 10 years of being on call 24/7, I decided it was time to move on. Because there was nowhere to go. I didn't want to be commissioner.
14: Okay.
7: I didn't want to be mayor. And so I went into banking. And that's where we met, working at
14: BMO. So moving to a different type of pressure. Yeah. I mean, but leading the DNC host committee in 2020 meant navigating unprecedented challenges during that time, too. What did that experience teach you about leadership under pressure?
7: Yeah, you know, it was a very tumultuous time. Having had the public health background, I understood how pandemics occur, the consequences of what a pandemic entails, but it never really prepares you for the real thing. So I was announced as CEO of the DNC host committee on Monday, and then shutdown was Friday.
14: Oh my goodness.
7: Friday the 13th. So I had a week under my belt. I still didn't know half my team. And then everything went virtual, which we've never had to experience. So the biggest lesson I learned there is just being a calm and steady leader. Because even though I didn't know the answers to what was changing like hour by hour from a political standpoint, from a community standpoint, people were dying. And, you know, are we going to get this convention off the ground? So it's just, you know, remaining calm under pressure and just hearing my team and just understanding the struggles that they were going through personally and professionally, you know, because everybody signed up to do this big, big convention, this 40,000 person event that ended up being basically a TV show.
14: So you've led in government, banking, nonprofit leadership, venture capital. If you could go back and give your 30-year-old self one piece of leadership advice, what would it be quickly?
7: Just to go for it. I spent a lot of years just being reserved and not asking the questions, not raising my hand, not volunteering because I didn't feel I was capable or prepared. And starting VC414 was the first time I realized that if I didn't take this leap of faith for myself, I would be regretting it for the rest of my life.
14: So, can we step back for one second? Yeah. For the audience members who don't know what venture capital is, can you just briefly define it?
7: Yeah, it's a form of financing. At VC414, we pool capital from multiple entities, from high net worth individuals, institutions, foundations, and we use that capital to invest in early stage tech, mostly AI tech startups across the U.S., those investors kind of rely on us to steward that money. And obviously, we're looking for high return. And we make money when those companies sell, either through acquisition, IPO, or if another investor buys our shares.
14: I'm just trying to see the step path over the creek of your career here. And it just feels, what a leap, though. Maybe from banking to take the leap to venture capital?
7: The last 3 years of my time at BMO, I was part of the bank's investment committee for emerging fund managers. So I was essentially vetting and sourcing firms basically like us. And so I realized quickly they're not doing anything I can't do. And my business partner and I kind of put our heads together, and we took about a year for us to establish the infrastructure, and then we just quit our jobs, January 23.
14: I love that. Thank you for clarifying that. So the confidence to help you with that leap was also having other women with vision like yourself.
7: Yep.
14: That's great.
7: Yeah, I was mostly investing in female, people of color, fund managers. I remember my

0: have to be a CFP to be one. I happen to be a CFP, which is a certified financial planner. So I started with that almost 30 years ago now, Joe, and I decided that I wanted to focus in and dig down and specialize from the CFP to women in particular in transition, women who'd maybe had their knees knocked out with death, divorce, disability. And so then the third credential I got after my CDFA is my ABFP, which is Accredited Behavioral Finance Professional. So really talking about why we make the decisions financially we do, how it's a lot of times keyed back into our youth and all that. But a CDFA, what it really does is it gives me the ability to focus divorce practice in a couple of different ways. First off, Annex Wealth Management is a holistic wealth management firm. So divorce services is one division that we have here. And we're unique in that we don't just work with people post-divorce on making sure that their quadro and their marital settlement agreement, for example, is executed right. We will step in from the very beginning and help people from an educational point of view understand what they might look like post-divorce before the division is finalized. I think that's really important because one of the key things when you're going into any transition, whether it's retirement or having a baby, which is expensive, or divorce where you're taking your baby and splitting it in half, so to speak, is will I be all right afterwards?
1: And as you've helped clients through a challenging time like this, like let's say divorce, what have been some of the rewarding things that have happened?
0: It's a very big issue, any sudden change. And even if you've been talking about divorce for a while, going actually through the process, it is a process and it can feel very difficult and it can stop you in your tracks at times. And having someone gently guide you to say, now do this next, now do this next, really helps you keep walking through the process.
1: Because you're not really thinking clearly.
0: You're not. And when you're going through something that can be emotional also, you're exactly right. You hit the nail on the head. We stop hearing and seeing and processing information the same way. So having that guide to help you. Now, again, we're not a law firm. We don't practice, can't practice law, so we can't draft the quadro. We don't draft the marital settlement agreement. We're not the attorneys on that. We practice math, though, all day long. And I think one of the things I see is the comfort that it gives knowing that people will be okay coming out of it, or understanding how their budget and what they have left will feed into their cash flow and get them to where they want to be.
1: So we have the comfort, we have the emotional part. You're very good at that. You
0: Thanks.
1: And I kind of talk off the air here. We talk through things, but certified divorce financial analyst. Let's talk about the numbers. The analyst part, what exactly are we analyzing when people come to you?
0: Right. So they'll bring me what they're going to present for their attorney and the court. So we look at a couple of different things. First, we look at what are your expenses going to look like going forward, right? If you're moving out of the marital home and getting an apartment or buying a condo, what is that going to look like? What is your cash flow, your income in looking like? What does it look like right now as a married couple? What will it look like post? Or where's the deficit? Where's the need? And then the big piece that people tend to think of is, how's all my stuff split? So we need the statements and we need to know what's the equity in your real estate. Do you have things that need to have an appraisal or valuation on them? Do you have an art collection that has writer insurance writers? That helps a little bit, but if you hadn't had that looked at for a while, you may need appraisals on real estate, that kind of thing. And really seeing where the chips fall from an asset point of view. So there's assets, there's income, and there's outflows. And we take all of that and put it together into financial planning software that puts tax in mind, because remember, post-divorce, your taxation status changes. You're going from potentially filing married joint mm-hmm. to potentially filing head of household or single afterwards. And that can have quite a tax impact.
1: When you're looking at the portfolio, you're able to analyze the numbers, but we can also offer the resources, because you mentioned the holistic approach.

0: approach that we take with our in-house team at Annex, and that is the nice part. It's not just you sitting down with a client going through a divorce for the very first time. It's you offering other resources on top of that.
1: Right. So we do, even for non-clients, we do a 30-minute Zoom or phone call just from an educational point of view to see where you are, answer basic questions, and then to offer up our resources as needed. So those resources can include matching you with an appropriate attorney for your situation. It can also be matching you up with a divorce certified or specialist lender, because that can make a big difference how, if you're dissolving the marital home and you're going to sell it, or maybe you're going to assume it yourself, either do an assumption or refinance, you have to prove income. So these divorce specialized lenders can really help with that too. If you're selling and maybe it's a contentious situation, or you're selling other real estate, having a realtor who specializes, a concierge realtor who's used to dealing with divorce situations and the nuances, we have those resources also. That can be a big additive too, as well as obviously, you know, the family law attorney and therapists also. I always say there's only so much your girlfriends can take. Having talk therapy is a good thing. But obviously there are sometimes, if you have a family or, you know, and depending on what the divorce issues are at hand too, because financial infidelity can be a very large part of why some people will opt for divorce. Maybe somebody's keeping something financially from their spouse, and really being able to work through those challenges with a money coach or divorce therapist or family therapist can be really important.
0: And how long have you been the certified divorce financial analyst?
1: Almost 10 years now.
0: Yeah, okay.
1: Yeah,
0: so
1: a while.
0: You've
1: seen a lot.
0: Seen a lot of different situations. 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And our podcast, the version of this episode and all of our episodes, are available right now. We'll talk again next Saturday on the Women in Wealth Show from Annex Wealth Management on 92.5 Fox News. 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
5: No deal yet. I'm Pam Huso, Fox News. Much of the world is waiting for President Trump's response to a recent peace deal with Iran. Fox's Peter Doocy explains what the president wants from the White House.
6: Hormuz Strait must be immediately open. No tolls. Ships caught in the strait due to our amazing and unprecedented naval blockade, which will now be lifted, may start the process of heading home. Enriched materials, sometimes referred to as nuclear dust, will be unearthed by the United States in close coordination and conjunction with the Islamic Republic of Iran, plus the International Atomic Energy Agency, and destroyed. No money will be exchanged until further notice. That's key, because according to the New York Times, earlier in the negotiations, Tehran had demanded reparations for bombardment damage that some Iranian officials estimate at $300 billion to $1 trillion.
5: The deal would extend the ceasefire for 60 days. President Trump is scrapping plans for a big overhaul at the Kennedy Center following a judge's ruling.
7: President Trump says he has no interest in overseeing a major renovation of the Kennedy Center unless he is free to bring the institution back physically, financially, and artistically. In a social media post, the president says his administration will now return control of the performing arts venue back to Congress. The move follows a ruling by a federal judge in D.C. ordering President Trump's name to be removed from the Kennedy Center's facade, finding the center's board did not have the authority to unilaterally change the name. The judge also put on hold plans to close the center for 2 years during renovations. At the White House, Jared Halpern, Fox News.
5: Another federal judge has temporarily halted a weaponization fund to compensate people who claim to be targets of political investigations. 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

0: This is the Park Shore Coin, Jewelry and Auctions Hour with your host, Scott Heiligman, on 92.5 Fox News. Today, we will discuss the very latest in coins, jewelry, and the collectibles market and tell you what you need to know to be a successful collector. 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
1: Top of the morning to you, Southwest Florida, and welcome back to another episode of the Park Shore Coins, Jewelry, and Auctions Hour. My name is Scott. I am the owner over there at Park Shore Coin, Jewelry, and Collectibles, located in Immokalee Road and Interstate 75, right there on the interchange. If you look just west, we're right there on that northwest corner in a beautiful two-story building known as the Napoli Center. You will want to press the old elevator button up. We are on the second floor, and it works perfectly. We have a very nice show floor, but more importantly, we are geared toward people who are looking to liquidate, is the better term. I haven't had my coffee yet this morning. But collections, whether you inherited or you've been a lifelong collector, and it's just time to unwind it a little bit. Maybe you're moving, you're downsizing, or you just don't want to give the daunting task to loved ones, to your wife or to your husband or to your kids, whomever they may be. When you know there, you have a trusted source right here at Park Shore Coin that will gladly give you a very, very fair bid on your items, no matter what. That's how I've always done it since we started doing this 6 years ago. We don't take big shots. We run on very, very small margins, but we'd make up for it in volume. And a lot of it is thanks to word of mouth, of course, but this radio show has done absolutely wonders. So it is actually a point of privilege to be able to come on here each and every week and have customers come in and say, oh, we love your radio show, because I truly have no idea. I love getting on here and talking about what's going on at the shop, all the latest in the precious metals market. But let's be honest, I've been doing it 4 or 5 years, and there's only so much you can really talk about, I would think. You know, going into this 4 years ago, I'm like, well, you know, how much could you possibly talk about? And the funny part is, we haven't even really dove into, like, unique items that we get, that we put up for auction, even though very little of our items make the auction block. We do have, you know, a pretty big eBay page where some of the stuff goes, but it's more so a wholesale-driven market where the fish chain, you know, we just pass it on up higher up the food chain. And then we just stay liquid so we can buy more items from the public. That is the most important thing. That being said, we do always have quite a bit of inventory, specifically silver. If you're looking to start putting some silver away, we always have you covered. That's what I'm big into personally. You know, gold is great, but even for a safety perspective, I keep very little of it around here because if God forbid everything, and if anything ever did happen, you know, have fun hauling away a couple $1,000 worth of silver. It's going to take you 10 trips, and by that time, we'll have Collier County Sheriff's, all the fine and wonderful ladies and gentlemen over there. They will have their gears on you because we are tucked away nicely on Tavilla Circle. One side of us is kind of like a little river, I guess you could call it, more like a ravine. And then, you know, we're three doors down from that McDonald's in the Strand. So when you say Park Shore Coin, I started, you know, pointing my Lincoln Continental down towards Park Shore. What are you doing out here off Immokalee Road and 75? And I so eloquently have to tell the story no less than once every week that, you know, that is where we did get our, you know, start 5 years ago. But, you know, we found a location. I always wanted to be closer to the I-75 corridor so we could have a greater reach. We do have quite a bit of people coming in from all the way from the island of Sanibel, you know, all the way up to Boca Grande, believe it or not. Quite a few come in from LaBelle, because when you do pay a little bit more, or even if you do pay equal to another person who you don't even like doing business with, people will, provenly so, come in and do business with you. And that's just how anything goes. And it's a relationship-based industry, and we always do. We always look for our customers first. There's without question. You bring in items. You have no idea what you are. My first responsibility always will be explain to you exactly what you have. A lot of times, we'll even have that exact same item up for sale. So it makes it very easy because we can say, hey, we have a buy and a sell price on it, specifically like a gold buffalo. You bring me a gold buffalo this weekend, I'll gladly give you $4,400 for it. And if we had one in stock, I would give it to you for spot price plus, you know, $150, right? $4,600. We run on a very tight margin, 2 or 3% on the bullion. Silver, a couple bucks back to $5-6 back is still what we're paying. The weekend close spot price, I believe, right around $75.50, right around there. I didn't even look when I woke up this morning. But it, and actually a little bit higher, $74.74. It did get all the way to $77 earlier this week on Monday. We had a very nice rally, and then everything kind of got pushed down. And gold saw, now, you know, a week time high of 4,566 earlier in that day. And it closed this weekend at 4,528. Platinum as well, still hasn't broken that $2,000 mark yet, sitting there at 1912, and palladium still not, you know, to be slept on. It is a popular collectible precious metals, but it is the fourth most popular without a question as far as items that come into the store. Silver being the most predominant, and gold dollar-wise for sure is the most predominant dollar-wise what we do get in here. You'll never get charged more than a 5% fee on any gold coin. That's how we operate here. We try to get you even between 3% and 4%. But as I mentioned, you know, ad nauseum, especially since that big week where, you know, gold went from 5,500 to 4,500 and silver went from 120 down to 65 and then kind of regained to $72. It really did make things difficult just to buy things at spot price or 1% or 2%. It just, you know, as a business, you have to make your profit on the buy. So, you know, when you come in and sell, we have to immediately find buyers. And a lot of times that's just not going to happen with walk-in, you know. So we do have to rely on either other coin and bullion dealers throughout the country, or even we try to keep it within Florida as well. And then, of course, we have private buyers who buy our stuff. But it's just a vast amount of stuff. You know, down here in this community, you know, we're kind of unwinding on this realm down here on Earth, and we're getting ready for that next one. That's kind of where the demographic is. So, you know, just naturally, we would always have more things to buy. And that is, as a matter of fact, what we advertise to do. We want to be the premier place where you can come in, feel comfortable, and know that you got treated fairly and in a just way, because that is not the industry standard, believe me. Now, there are a lot of reputable dealers out there, but there's also a lot of con men and con women. A lot of times they come in and do hotel buys, and the stories that I've heard from those places, man, just do yourself, even if you don't even come to Park Shore Coin and Jewelry for a shot, don't go to one of them. Always keep your business local. Find someone who those, you know, where we have reviews, like you go on to ours. A lady left just an absolute beautiful review yesterday. And these are the types of stories that truly, you know, really do make you feel good as an owner. Because we do work hard here. We don't really think too much about it. Just kind of go through the metals. We don't know who's going through what or what the money's going to be used to. I don't really ask many questions. It's quite frankly not my business, you know. It's my business to know a little bit about what's going on, who's got what we're doing with it, and all that type of stuff. But I, you know, I don't get personal. That's just not really my style. I'm more of a feel person. You know, if I think something's off, I'll pass on it, right? We have no interest in dealing in items that are uncouth. But, you know, she brought in bags full of gold that, you know, as going into grad school and medical school coming up this, you know, in 2 months she's starting. So, you know, in August, and, you know, hardworking girl, just graduated college, came in with her father. And at the end, I never say, you know, what do you think you have? She honestly tipped her hat at the beginning and was like, you know, I don't know if we have anything here. My great aunt left it for us. And, you know, hopefully we have something because I'm going to, you know, grad school and it's getting tight. School's getting expensive. Jobs are hard to find. And the ticket ended up coming to $22,000, okay? And that goes a long ways. And that's just how we do it. We don't take shots. We don't make 50%. On a lot of the gold jewelry, it's about 85% to 90% of the meat on the bone is what you're going to get. That's the most we will probably ever be able to do. And I think that's very fair. And that has a lot to do with because we have to hold it, of course, 30 days, 31 actually, by state law. And then that has to take and considers ups and downs, right? So if gold goes down 10%, we did a whole wash on the whole deal. So there's no way you can hold, you know, pay the whole spot price. And the refiners only pay us 97, 98%. Some dealers, they only pay 93%. We do enough volume, thanks to a lot of the listeners and the great people of Southwest Florida over the last 6 years who have told their friends, hey, you know, bring it in to Scott. He's the owner. He's going to be there. Make sure nothing happens, right? You're in good hands for sure. So, dude, don't just take my word for it. Go check out the reviews that we do get on Google We have several hundred now, and I honestly don't even solicit that much. How it does come up is I would like to ask when people, hey, how did you hear about Park Shore Coin? They say, oh, well, your reviews are so good. And then I'll say, hey, if you don't mind, just please leave one, because if it meant enough for you to come in here, then please do. Because it does. It saves the aggravation of going to three or four places and pricing it out. And quite frankly, I don't like doing things when you want to price things out three or four times either, because you're wasting one of three or four dealers' times, right? And our time is very precious, especially nowadays with the precious metals. So, you know, I'm gladly we'll go through, you know, we do free evaluations, but I'm not going to sit through and go through 5 hours worth of stuff and just give you prices on everything if you're, you know, still up in the air whether or not you want to sell. But, you know, you bring in some coins that you have no idea. They've just been sitting around, gladly. You bring them in. This is what you have. This is what we would buy them for from you. Bada bing, bada boom. Very simple process. I know the vast majority of people, especially when it comes to jewelry, it's the first time they've ever sold it, right? They've always either just traded it in at the jewelry store when they upgrade their item, something of that nature. And so we do. We make it haggle-free. I honestly give you my best offer right there on the bat. We've always round up, too. So at the end of the ticket, if it's, you know, $2,482, we make it $2,500, et cetera, et cetera. We always want you to be happy, because that's how you grow a small business, and especially something like this. You know, it's very unique. It's very niche. So you really have to, and people, you know, everyone acts different when it comes to money. So you just really have to just do it one way, be a straight shooter. And that's what you're always going to get when you come to Park Shore Coin and Jewelry, without question. We specialize in buying mostly gold and silver, buying and selling. Trading is a good way to do it too. You know, it's always good to trade, especially if you're, you know, you want to stay, you know, invested in gold, but you just have all this jewelry, or maybe some old 1964 and older dimes, quarters, and half dollars, or basically are worth $50 for $1 worth nowadays. I mean, it's absolutely through the roof at these $75 prices, but yeah, they melt out at, if you just have $1 worth of silver, that's four quarters, two half dollars, 10 dimes, any combination there within 1964 and older, there's actually $53.60 worth of silver in there. And you can actually buy all that. It's known as a negative premium. That's what happens in the marketplace. Now you see the ticker price, or you go to Park Shore Coin, or you go to Kitco, and you see that it says 75, 74. That is for, you know, talking about silver, the jumping off point of where a business such as ours will, you know, take that number, and then we'll either go higher than that or lower than that by percentages when we buy it or when we sell it from the public. And today we're selling almost, so we have so much silver. We really had a busy week here at Park Shore Coin. I would round down on everything $75 an ounce on all of our silver that we have in stock, excluding one item, and those are the Silver Eagles. Those are still going to be $80. Those are hard for us to get in, but we have Maple Leafs. We have 100-ounce bars. We have beautiful, like, if you know what the, like, the koala and the kangaroo, these huge kilo rounds. They're actually coins, to be honest, because they're sovereign minted. These things used to sell when silver was $20, $30, an easy 15% premium over the spot price. Today, you can get it right at $75 an ounce. You're paying under the spot price on stuff like that. It's a very rare condition, but that's, you know, how we do it here at Park Shore Coin. We want to sell it to our customers at the same wholesale price that we would sell it to the big bullion houses or the big other dealers who want to go online and sell it on their big websites. I would rather give the deal to customers here. I love keeping the material locally. It just makes for a more financially sound ecosystem, without a question. And we've talked about this in the past, some past shows, you know, just in ancient Greece and even back in the Roman days, the towns when, you know, 200 years of degrading their silver in their currency, the Roman Empire, by the 180th year or so, they were down to about 10% silver, where they started with about 97 or 98% pure in their coins, which is so important when trading internationally and even locally. And then it just slowly started dwindling their empire and dwindling their dollar. But what did happen when all heck went to hand in a handbasket, the communities that did have, it's much kind of like what we have down here in Southwest Florida. We're very lucky to have farmland. Those are the ones that really seem to do well in very bad, scary times. You can always start producing food fishing, and then gold and silver, right? And of course, if you had a skill that other people didn't have, those were the ways that you could pull your feet back up with the currency that totally collapsed. But if you had silver or gold, there was always a store of value there. It was the original store of value. And then back in those times, spices were like almost as important as gold and silver. Well, because a lot of medical uses and just cooking and whatever reasons might be. I don't know too much about it, but those were, the means of trade back then. But the communities that did have, silver and gold in them were able to pick themselves up from the ashes more rapidly, the ones that didn't have many resources in that regard. So, yes, we always want to keep the things locally if possible. But you can also, you'll see that we sell a lot of our stuff on our live stream. We do one or two live streams a week. You can check us out at parkshorecoin.com. We utilize a website. It's also a phone app. It's actually revolutionary. It's called whatnot.com. We've been on there for about 3 years or so. And if you're just new to collecting or you've been collecting your whole life, you'll be absolutely fascinated by their website and what they've done. It's just the absolute breadth of it, just the quickness of it. Our auctions, we can set the clock at 15 seconds. And at every bid, it does reset it for 10 seconds so people can kind of get their bearings and see what they want to do. But yeah, I mean, we're talking 20, 30-second auctions, one night, 200-300 items. You really will learn a lot. And then you'll see what the things are going for. As I mentioned earlier, you can come in here and buy a $1 face of dimes, quarters, half dollars, for $50, for $1, that's $3.50 under the spot price. Again, this is because the supply and demand is still, it's still a buyer's market. Same thing in real estate. It's a buyer's market there too. It's a buyer's market when it comes to silver and gold. And a big part of that is because it's so darn expensive. It's darn near tripled over the last 2 years for sure. And it's quadrupled since Park Shore Coin and Jewelry opened back in August of 2000. I think our ticker was at about $16 for silver and about $1,600 for gold. Triple on the gold and almost quadruple on the silver, 3.5 times. So very exciting times. A lot of times people have been holding on to this stuff since the 70s and the 80s, and they did see big spikes like that before. There was a notable one in the early 80s with the Hunt brothers, went well over $50, and then it didn't go back over, I think, $12 or maybe even $7 once it came back down back up till 2011 or something, when we saw another big rush on silver or gold. And then it came all the way back down, and, everything was below $2,000 for gold forever, and everything was below, $15 for the most part in silver. We were buying silver Morgan dollars, 10 bucks all day and twice on Tuesday when we opened up. Now, if you have a cruddy looking one, a slick will pay $40, $45 for it. Those are the pre-1921 silver dollars. They did make the peace dollars up until 1935. Same silver content, 26.7 grams, 0.77 actual silver ounces of pure silver. But again, the United States currency put it on 90% pure silver, and then they changed to 40% pure silver in 1965, only with the half dollars. Nixon took us completely off of it, and then more so on a petrodollar. And, silver's a commodity. It's having a lot of new uses in military-industrial complex and green energy. They are finding more and more uses for silver, without a doubt. So I said, when we first opened up shop, about 7% of the population kind of knew, about silver, what it was, what it meant, that it was even in our currency. I talk to bankers all the time. There's, some still, they don't even know, they're too young, that the 1964 and older are silver. It's just mind-boggling to me. And then you have to make the analogy. Yeah, if you made $1 an hour back in 1964, it's equivalent to making $53 today. That's the truth. That is the cold, hard truth. That is how much the dollar has devalued as well. Everything else has stayed the same. It's not like that piece of gold's worth $45.50 because the piece of gold's so much more valuable. It's the same piece of gold. The same 1 ounce silver eagle is the same 1 ounce silver eagle we were selling in 2020 for $18. The only thing that's changed is that currency, that $1 that it takes to buy it. So that's what we do. We buy, sell, and trade. So if you came in today, we're only open till 2 o'clock today. Today's Saturday. Now, if you are listening And we do thank you for listening to our Fox Sports show on Sunday. We are not open on Sundays, so when you do hear me reference, hey, come on in till 2 today, you might get met with nobody answering the door. Unless we are doing an auction, then, of course, you know, if we see you there on the cameras, we gladly let you in if we're here. But I would not count on it. But 6 days a week, you know, Monday through Thursday, we're here from 10 o'clock to 4 o'clock. Those will remain our hours. It's been very busy, you know, during off season as well. We do realize most people don't like leaving the house during season because traffic is so bad. So we, you know, they get all these things together over season and then they bring them in. And thankfully they did, because the prices are very, very high right now, especially when it pertains to silver and gold. When you're bringing in that 14 karat, 10 karat jewelry, you know, 14 karat, you're getting $75 a gram for it. You know, when we first opened, $25, maybe something right around there. So everything's kind of tripled, as I mentioned before. And so have our prices when it relates to buying them from you. So like I said, lots of silver in stock today, $75 an ounce across the board on everything that we have. There are a couple exclusions. Again, one is the Silver Eagle, and then there might be some, like, you know, certified graded numismatic coins that we have in the shelf that'll be different. But you come in for Maple Leafs, you come in for just regular 10-ounce bars, we have a plethora of them, nice ones too, Engelhards, 100-ounce bar Engelhard. We're going to sell those all 75 cents under the spot price all weekend long. So, you know, we do realize it's still expensive. We don't take credit cards either, so we'll have to be a cash transaction. We do Zelle, Venmo, PayPal, things of that nature. But, you know, we pay you cash when you come in and sell your stuff, unless you ask for a check. So we just kindly ask you for the same thing. Just be prepared is my point. Maybe once you develop a long relationship, you leave your checkbook at home, you want to buy a tube of Eagles. I've been guilty enough to do it, and without penalty. People have always been great down here. But hey, I'm more worried about the banks collapsing than the customers down here, the checks not being good. So it's really a combination of all of it. But again, it's always good. And we can only get so much cash out, right? Customers always want cash. So it does make it a little bit easier if you do purchase the stuff from us that way as well. So we also have some platinum. We have platinum Eagles. You can have those at straight up $2,000. You cannot beat that. Those are the American Eagle platinums that they put out. You cannot find much better than 80%. $80 over the spot price, very fair price, something like that. We don't have a ton of that in. We have a lot of fractional gold, a lot of like 1/10 stuff, some quarter ounce stuff. I always have some 1 ounce stuff. We even have a very nice gold Libertad right now. Those are actually, Libertads are the highest premium silver and gold across the board. It's because Mexico, it's sovereign minted Mexican silver, and they just don't make much of it, so it's always commanded the highest premium. We also have what's known as a 50 peso centenario. They contain about 1.2 ounces. You can have that at the straight spot price, the gold, so that's about 45 times 1.2. So we do have some stuff here. We have some gold Cougarans, some Maple Leafs, again, some quarter ounce stuff, half ounce stuff, all of it very, very minimal premiums over the spot price, 2-3% at the most. Even on the gold Libertad, I'd let that go for $4,700. Those gold Libertad, the 1 ounce proofs, we only have one in stock. When gold was $3,000, those were, you know, 10% over, 12% over all day long. Very, very collectible, very, very popular. So yeah, please do. I mean, Park Shore Coin, we're conveniently located right off of Immokalee Road and 75 in the Strand. It's a two-story building called the Napoli Center. We're right next to a Fifth Third Bank, and we're across the street from that big public shopping center. We're just due east of it. So if you're at the subway end cap of that complex, you literally can walk to our place. You can see our signs. You can also see our sign from Immokalee Road and 75 intersection. If you looked up, you'll see the big white building. And like I said, we'll be here till 2 o'clock today. Whether you're looking to sell your, you know, old jewelry, your Morgan dollars, your old 90% silver, or even if you just have some old, we do take some sports cards. You know, we just prefer them to be worth a few bucks. You know, we don't have the time, energy to sell $5 cards, $10 cards, but we will pay up and we will pay good if the card warrants it, without question. We've paid several thousand dollars on sports cards before, and it's very easy if they're graded first as well. By graded, I mean certified. It's by PSA or Beckett are the two big ones. SGC is a very good one also. They're in Florida. Those are the three big ones that, you know, if you have the card graded, it's very easy to come up with a fair price to buy it at, because it's just, this is no guesswork on what the condition is. When you bring something in raw, you know, a lot of times when we send things in, we're absolutely shocked what they come back graded as. A lot of times people think they just like to keep the grades lower, so those that have the higher populations, the prices remain higher if you keep the population lower. So it is becoming harder and harder to get higher grades. A lot of people are attesting to that, and we had just a nightmare story when it came to grading some very rare paper money that is just mind-blowing. Now, the hobby has exploded, and that means the certifying companies also have had to hire people, and who knows, maybe it goes to AI one day where that just does all the work and does all the guesswork. But nonetheless, that would help a lot for Morgan dollars, because a Morgan dollar can be $45 in one condition and $225 in another condition, and can be much, much more vast in special years and dates and things of that nature. So you just bring them in, we go through, we inspect each and every one, especially when it comes to the dollars. When it comes to like the dimes and the quarters, we don't inspect them all. Just a lot of them are just the silver value. If you have the 1916 Denver, that's the dime that everyone wants. So 1942 over one, that's the mint air one where the two is over the one. But though, aside from that, there's no Roosevelt dimes that command a high premium. It's just the silver value. So, you know, come on in. I'll be happy to meet you. I love, hearing from the people that come in from the radio show, because we're all up early. We got that in common. Not everyone's up this early on a Saturday. They're enjoying their day off. So not so much here, but we do love our job, and we love each and every one of you who are listening and who do show support for our small little business. We got Ian waving his hand saying, Scott, you're way over on the first segment. We will be right back after these minutes.
0: 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We'll be right back.
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0: We now return to the Park Shore Coin, Jewelry, and Auctions Hour with your host, Scott Heiligman, on 92.5 Fox News. And now, your host, the owner of Park Shore Coin, Jewelry, and Auctions, Scott Heiligman.
1: All right, Park Shore Coin fans, welcome back to the second half of the show. And again, thank you for hanging out with us. And hopefully you're gathering some new information, some new knowledge. In the precious metals space, it's not the most popular space. Most people, when it comes to investing, you know, aim for the stock market, things of that nature, or just keep the cash in the bank. But anytime you're just keeping the cash in the bank, it kind of, the hand of inflation is kind of what gets you. Because a $100 bill, of course, there's a little bit of interest you're going to incur. But that $100 bill, it becomes less and less valuable every year in a checking account because of its spending power. As we talked about, $1 in 1964, you got paid for wages, would be equal to $53 today because you were paid out in silver quarters and silver dimes, right? You could easily bring your paycheck and say, hey, give me the change, and I want to put the silver away. That's just the nature of it, and it's going to always continue to do that. Are you going to get filthy rich off it? No, not unless there's a cataclysmic event. That's not the point of why people get into silver and gold. It's to protect what you do have, right? So you don't go bust. And then you do have something to fall back on. Like I said, if there is like an EMP attack or there's no power, no electricity, God forbid, for weeks or days, even a few days or a month, we wouldn't be able to get cash. We would have to get to a barter system real quick. And, you know, silver dimes, they make a great way of doing that because you get one silver dime's worth $5. There's not many counterfeit ones out there. Maybe one day they'll start making them because silver keeps getting more and more expensive. But they're a pretty safe thing to purchase for sure. And they're pretty well recognizable. If you know what a dime looks like and you see what it feels like, we've all had enough change and pocket change in our hands. I think you'll do all right. If you ever have a question, we have the testing mechanisms here to do it. Now, we've seen, you know, not too much fake stuff. We've seen so much stuff here. A lot of times customers don't even know they bought it online. You cannot really tell by looking at pictures of it. A lot of the most common things I would say as far as counterfeit are the 1 ounce gold bars that come like in those cards, like with an assay card, because it's easier to not, when you have the gold in your hand and you know what 1 ounce feels like, or you know what the density of gold feels like, if you're in the industry or if you've been collecting a long time, there's no mistaking it. You know, there really isn't. They do the best they can with, you know, implementing tungsten or things like that in there. But really, gold feels like gold and it looks like gold. And with the testing equipment that we have, it sees through all those plastic casings. So, what I mean is the gold bars, they come like in a little plastic encasement. So you never really have the gold in your hand. It just says, hey, this bar is 999's pure, yada, yada, yada. And then the Silver Eagle. You see, so if the deal's ever too good to be true, if you're looking online and Silver Eagles are even $70 each, forget it. Don't even try it. If they're ever even under the spot price, you're getting ripped off. Always come into Park Shore Coin. You'll be able to leave with the product that day. We'll stand by it. We'll test you with our equipment right in front of you if that makes you feel more comfortable. But no, we are seasoned veterans at this point, and we take pride in checking every little item that comes in, and then we check it every time we sell it out to. I think on our Whatnot page, we've sold 47,000 items, okay? One item at a time. That's our live stream that I mentioned earlier. It's where we sell a lot of the silver items and a lot of like the 1/10 gold, 1 gram gold, the smaller denomination stuff, all the bigger denomination stuff. We have no business throwing it through the mail. It's too many things get lost, things of that nature. And that goes for you too. When people think, oh, you know, I'll just sell my stuff on eBay. A lot of times you'll actually net more selling it to a place like Park Shore Coin. Why? Because those sites take, you know, anywhere from 8 to 12%. So, you know, like I mentioned earlier in the show, if you brought us like a 1 ounce gold maple leaf and we charge you 95% of the spot price, which, you know, going into this weekend is what, 45 times 0.95. That'll give you like $4,325, right? So you sell it on eBay, you're going to get sell it for the spot price, right? And then you're not going to get paid out for a couple of weeks. And if the person on the other side of that transaction, the buyer, says, oh my God, they sent us a fake one. Look at what they sent us. And then they send you back the fake one. The onus is always going to be on the sellers, and without a question, especially when it comes to counterfeit items. So you don't want to do that. And then if you're getting clipped 7 to 10 to 12%, that's with bullion with any auction house. It simply does not make sense. That's why we're a state licensed auctioneer, but we don't auction that stuff because customers would rather just come in, get paid out right there on the spot, not wait a week or, pardon me, even longer, a month for a lot of these auction houses to turn it around and then remit you a check. And then you're going to be paying, you know, seller fees, and then there's a buyer fee on the back end. So you're really going to have a hard time netting even over $4,000 if you sell a 1 ounce gold coin on eBay and then, you know, things get lost in the mail. That's on you. For sure. A lot easier to just bring it in here. And like I said, you net more almost always when it comes to bullion. There's just no way around it. It's a percentages game. But, you know, it is what it is. Sometimes people need to learn for themselves. But, you know, save the headaches that other people have learned. You know, learn from other people's mistakes. It's a very valuable lesson to learn in life in general, in my opinion. You know, you can really learn a lot about from what people do wrong, and if you do it the right way, it makes your life a lot easier and less aggravation. And then you're also supporting a small business that comes onto this great station and tries to support this station. We love the points of views that they bring. It's so much more different. I, you know, moved down here 10 years ago from Minnesota. And, you know, it's called Minnesota Nice is like the term that, you know, people throw on. It's 10 times nicer the people are down here, and I can attest to that. I've always been, you know, fairly outgoing person, had a lot of good friends, you know, may meet people easily. They're so much nicer down here. It's just not even close, to be honest. So we live in a great community. Don't take it for granted. And then for sure, don't take for granted these summer days when you can get to the beach and just, you know, have no one in sight for 500 yards each way. Not many places on this planet where that's the case. Most beaches, especially these as beautiful as the ones we have down here, especially if you go after like 6, 7 p.m., forget it. And days after work, it's a special place. So, you know, we're glad that we can bring a little value to it as well, because we do know how important silver and gold collections are to a lot of people, whether you're buying it or whether you're selling it. You do need to have a fair trading partner in it, because you can't just walk into, you know, Oaks Farms and buy yourself a T-bone with silver coins or with gold coins. It would just be far too difficult. So what you got to do is you got to stop 3 blocks down the street. You take a left on Strand Boulevard, and then you walk into Park Shore Coin. We're actually on a street called Tavilla Circle. It's like a semicircle. And then we're 3 doors down from that McDonald's, right on I-75 in Immokalee Road. And then we'll cash you out right there on the spot. And then you'll walk on over and grab yourself a T-bone and a baked potato, and everybody's happy. Because the reality is, if you had a $100 bill in your checking account a year ago, and you just decided to buy, you know, 2 1-ounce silver eagles, say they're $50 each at the time, those are now worth $75 each, right? So you would have gotten 30% on your money that was just sitting in your checking account. Now, the only thing that's difficult is, there's a slight security risk to it. You know, but if you have a safe, secure house and, you know, trustworthy people around and good hiding spots, you're fine. That is really the only downfall. That's why I don't understand how people love getting into crypto. That stuff can get stolen so easily. Click of the button. What a nightmare, you know. And so no thank you. And who knows what the story. There might be a place for it. You know, I know a lot of people are doing real well. I mean, you can't hate on Bitcoin. Something that was less than 1 cent when it opened up, and it's now worth, you know, close to, you know, was worth over 100K at one point. There is something to be said about that. But, you know, if the rug got pulled from underneath that, I don't think a whole lot of people would be like, oh my God, I never could have seen that coming. When you have silver, gold, platinum, and palladium, there is no rug. The only rugs are the games that the futures players play, and the big banks and all these kind-hearted folks that may or may not slightly manipulate the market to benefit themselves. That's why you're seeing these big up-and-down jumps on a daily basis. It's a lot of selling, a lot of puts, all on paper. These individuals are not taking physical possession of the silver and gold. They're just doing it on contracts. So if everyone did, just like, you know, with cash, if everyone went to their bank and said, hey, I want every bit of dollars that I had, we'd have a problem. They just don't have that much. So it's a system that, if, you know, done correctly, you can really hedge against inflation. You really can protect yourself. The stuff makes great gifts. I mean, there's literally thousands of different unique items in silver and gold that you can come in. You know, you even go through our little grab bucket, you will just be absolutely flabbergasted with how many different items are out there. And that doesn't even really include the currencies from back in the, even the international currencies that contain silver, mostly in the 1950s and earlier. It's just, you know, and then you have the shipwreck stuff and you have this. It's just fascinating, truly. And it's a real fun job to be a part of, but it is complicated as well. So you really do need to know your stuff, especially if you want to, as an end goal, do it as a business and be able to pay out the customers as much as humanly possible, because that is what I want to do. I do want you to be that one-stop place when it's time to buy your silver, gold, platinum, or palladium, even jewelry. Now, we don't advertise, and I don't hire people to sit over at a jewelry counter and sit there and sell jewelry. It probably could, but it's just not worth it to us. But if you are looking for something, we buy a lot of jewelry. But the reality is jewelry, too, right now is so expensive. It just, but he, you know, it benefits us just to be able to turn and burn it once the 30-day hold is up, because the refiners will pay us 98%, 99%, where if a customer came in and wanted to buy it, you know, we'll charge you the, you know, the full spot price too, but there's also sales tax, right? And if you go to jewelry stores, you're always going to pay at least 30% over the gold price, no matter what. There's just no way around it, because they have to buy this stuff brand new. We're buying it used, so we can get you a little bit better deal. What comes to mind are going to be like rope chains, Figaro chains. You know, we do have a lot of like tennis bracelets, diamonds, and things of that nature too. But again, you're going to have to ask for it. We don't keep it out for display, but we are a great place for people to sell their jewelry. We pay very, very, very, very well. I don't know how many places, you know, out there that'll pay 85% of the spot price, you know, on 14 karat, 10 karat, and 18 karat. Back when I was working in high school and college, in the pawn shop, we would pay 50 to 55%, sometimes 60%. That was the margins that we would work on in there. In somewhere in between there is probably where a lot of other places are too. But as the owner, I keep the overhead down, and I'm allowed to do that. I'm allowed to pay a little bit more just for that reason alone. So, and I also know the stuff very well. I'm, you know, I know places that we can sell it and maybe get an extra 2-3%. And then we can, you know, pass that down to you guys as well. That's kind of how it works. But yeah, if you ever were, you know, just looking for something, we do have it. We just don't have it on display. We have our bullion on display, gold and silver, and that's the end of it. But we can get anything. That's the reality. We really can. We have the resources. We have know so many people now in the industry. We've met all the watch people. We've met the diamond people, you know, the ruby specialists, you know, really anything. If you're looking for something, you would save a tremendous amount. It just really comes down to what the project is and the time and things of that nature, because it does. It takes a lot of time to go through and sell and show items. And then there's a risk factor as well. When the margins would just be the same as what, you know, if we just refined them out. But of course, we love trying to resell the items. We don't love melting them, you know, but the reality is it's so expensive now. And our priority here at Park Shore Coin is to be able to have cash so we can buy more from the public, right? The more cash we have, we don't need to have all this jewelry sitting around and gold coins. You know, we'll have enough to, you know, satisfy the appetite of anyone who's looking to buy, for sure. If you need to buy a huge transaction, like, you know, a couple $100,000 worth, it's just not something you can just walk in and walk out with anyway, because we don't do checks. And even on wires, there can be wires taken back within 24, 48 hours. So we can get you that, you know, level of material. Silver, we might even have it in stock, right? But in gold, a lot of times we'll have to order it in. But even the payment methods, right? They take a couple days for the, you know, the wires to clear. Because when you're leaving here, you're leaving with live cash. The precious metals is as cash as it can get. And that's worldwide, baby. This stuff is recognized everywhere you go. Every city, every country, every state. a gold coin, a gold chain, a gold ring, silver as well. You will find someone in every little crevice of this planet who will, you know, pay you in their local currency for it. So that is the reality, and that's what makes it so special. And the important thing for you is when you buy it, try to buy it right. You know, I see so many times people come in. Now, they are doing okay because gold's gone up. But, you know, when they bought these Omega chains, like these beautiful lady, you know, necklaces that, you know, they're kind of out of style now, you know, like the choker style. But they paid, you know, 10 times the gold value, right? Gold was 10 bucks a gram at the time, and they paid $100 a gram, right? They paid $3,000 for the Omega chain that now's, you know, now it's worth $3,000, but gold had to go from 300 an ounce to 4,500 an ounce for you just to break even or even make money. Who has made money are the class rings, people who invested in class rings for sure are in the positive right now without a question. Those things add up quite nicely, especially the men's ones, anywhere from $600 to $1,000. Sterling flatware, we're paying $650 a pound for it. Nothing to sneeze at all. What does that mean for you? That little brown hutch, that little brown box sitting in the big brown hutch with the plates and the fine china, you know, and the, you're looking at it right now in the corner of the dining room. In that box, if it says sterling, make sure it doesn't say community plate, silver plate, things of that nature. You have at least a $3,000 bill now, without a question. You could even go put it on your scale yourself. You know, if it's fairly accurate, $650 per pound. The only thing you do want to keep in mind is the knives. The knives are just $20, $25 each. The handle is where the silver resides on the exterior of the handle. So that's why those are not going to be weighted in there with them. Butter knives, though, those are pure sterling. So you can throw that in there if you do want to get a general idea. But like I said, most sets are worth anywhere from $3,000 to $5,000. The ones that have $5,000 price tags, yes, Tiffany helps. But it's if you have a lot of the serving pieces, the big fork, the big spoons, the big tea set to go with it, that's where the big bucks really come in. But even a fork or a spoon nowadays are $60, $70. It's actually something quite surprising, and people are usually pretty happy when they do see that final tally coming up and they say, listen, we haven't used this for 7 years. My honey hates cleaning it, hand cleaning it every time we use it. Nobody wants it. We try giving it to the kids. They don't want it. And that's why I say very few people know about silver in general. You know, they cannot give this stuff away. All the time, Goodwill, they get them. You know, people give them away. They have no idea that these things have value. They just know they've been sitting in a hutch. A lot of times they got it from their grandparents, and they just think nobody uses it, so it doesn't have any value. They have tremendous amount of value, so do please bring your set in, even if you just want a free evaluation. I'll gladly, those take just a couple minutes to do, so I never have issues going through those. The harder parts of that is if you have a lot of small spoons, like the micro ones, or if it's just a bunch of sets in there, we have to go through and check each piece. But you can do that too if you have a little magnifying glass. It does have to say sterling. Sometimes they'll say 925, sometimes it'll have the lion, you know, that's European sterling, sometimes it'll say 800. But 99.9% of the stuff that we see here in Naples, Florida, it's going to say sterling on it, and that is going to be the same thing as it's saying cash money, same word. Sterling equals cash money all day long at Park Shore Coin. Like I mentioned, $650 per pound. So those sets do add up quite nicely. So besides that, you know, gold and silver, we buy an awful lot of that. Again, come in this weekend. All of our silver, we're selling under the spot price. The only exception are the Silver Eagles. We still need to get $80 a piece. Why? Because that's what they charge us if we have to order them from the U.S. Mint Distribution Network. But we have Maple Leafs at $75. That's under spot price. I don't remember ever selling silver Maple Leafs. That's known as sovereign minted silver. It actually has a dollar denomination on it from a foreign government, a central bank. So those typically have, that's what a Silver Eagle is. It's made by the U.S. Mint. It has a $1 denomination. Sadly, it's worth $80, but the U.S. Mint could only afford to put $1 on there. But the other ones are the Cougarans, the Maple Leafs, the Kangaroo, the Britannia, and the Koala. Those are the main ones that we see. And of course, the Austrian Philharmonic. All that stuff we will sell you at $75 an ounce. If we do have any of the Mexico Libertad stuff, wholesale bet on that stuff, $20 over spot price, and we can't find it anywhere. We've been calling so many places, bullion dealers. We have calls out. It's just very hard to find, and we have calls out at $20 over spot. We'll gladly pay $95 from a lot of the dealers for certain years on that stuff. So yeah, if you do have Libertads, specifically the 1 ounce variety, you've done very well, and those premiums have remained very, very high. So if we did have one of those in stock, clearly wouldn't sell that for $75. But we have items like the, you know, animal series kilo rounds, the kangaroo, the koala, the year of the rat, that stuff. Very, very, that's the stuff I personally like keeping. I love keeping premium. We have some Geiger stuff as well. Now, the Geiger stuff's not going to be $75 an ounce, but we do have some nice retail stuff if you did want to come in. You know, they make great gifts. One way or another.

50 cents under the spot price, and that would be the constitutional silver. Those are the dimes, quarters, half dollars from 1964 and older. You can buy those for $50 for every dollar. And as I mentioned earlier, they contain $53.75 worth of actual silver if it all got melted down and put into one bar. So those are the most, you know, common things that we do see in here, and we got an awful lot of it this week. So we're more than happy to pass the savings on to you. You know, we want to turn it and burn it. We have no idea what's going to happen next week. It could go to 79 and it could go to 70. So that's why the premiums are a negative premium. We need to turn these things over before we take too much of a bath like we did that one day. When silver was $121 and the very next day it was $72. We had lines out the door both days. We had lines out the door to sell us stuff at the $120 mark, and we had lines out the door of people looking to buy the very next day when it went down to $72. Part of the business. We weren't the type of person that's closed the doors and said, hey, too much volatility. We don't know where things are going. No, you know, this is probably, and I was right, a once in a lifetime thing that was going on here. So, you know, you really do want to remain firm and show kind of your business ethics and let people know, hey, we are here to buy and sell, right? Just because we bought all that silver yesterday for $118 doesn't mean you can't come in and buy it for the 75 or whatever it was that day. Because at the end of the day, we could then reorder more, right, at that same new spot price. So, sure, you lose a little bit, but we've done just fine over the last 6 years, and especially the price have gone from $17 all the way up to $120. So we, you know, benefited from that as well, even though we do like to, you know, turn our materials over relatively quickly to remain liquid, to have money in the bank so we can buy, you know, collections from the fine folks of Southwest Florida, because these collections get big. Let me tell you, it's not, you know, that rare of a thing anymore where a $100,000 or $200,000 transaction comes in the door. Right, one tube of Gold Eagles nowadays, $90,000. It's 20 coins, right? So, you know, we would pay you probably, what, $88,000, $89,000. We'd make about $1,000 on a $90,000 transaction. Very, very tight margins. Can wire you right here on the spot. Cannot pay you. I guess we can pay you cash if you wanted. We just have to, you know, fill out all the proper IRS forms. And just for security purposes, who the heck wants to be running around with all that kind of cash when we can simply wire it to you or give you a check? But that's the nature of it, you know. And then sometimes people have three Mercury dimes, right? They bring in this whole coin collection that their grandpa gave to them, and it was kind of filled with foreign money and foreign coins and a little bit of this, and we'll spend 30 minutes going through it. And then there's four silver dimes, and it comes to $16, right? We'll buy them for $4, sell them for $5. Really, we'll buy them for $4.30 if you had some Mercury dimes today. We could always use a few of those. But yeah, it very, very tight margins. Like I said, on the gold bars that we have right now, 4,600. Let's just do 1% over the spot price on all the gold that we have in stock. Even if you want that Libertad, come on in. We got a beautiful gold Libertad. Come on in. We're open till 2:00 today. I'll let that go for 1% over spot price. I have no problem with it. I love meeting new customers. I like showing people how we really do it and how you can save some money, because it is very convenient to buy from the big wholesale bullion dealers on the internet and just throw down your credit card, and in 2 weeks, the metal will arrive. That being said, if you're doing it for, you know, an investment purpose and a reason to hold on, you might as well save 3, 5, 10% by marching on into Park Shore Coin right off of Immokalee Road in 75, 5644 Tavilla Circle, T-A-V-I-L-L-A Circle, Naples, Florida, 34110. We right are on the corner of Immokalee Road at Interstate 75. Truly, you can see our two-story building and our beautiful Park Shore coin and jewelry sign. It lights up much better at night. I made maybe, though, a little mistake by having the black writing on the coin and jewelry on daytime. It's not so visible. But hey, it is what it is. Those who need to find us, they find us. And then they keep coming back, and then they tell their friends to come back. And so for that, we're grateful. And we will always be grateful as long as we are on these airwaves, because this customer base, not only do we see the world in similar ways, we also want to keep the metals down here in Southwest Florida. And I want to be there as a fair trading partner for you, because I know that you saved this stuff for your whole life. Maybe a lot of times those heirlooms passed down.
It's everyone's worst nightmare.

0: or when they feel like they got the raw end of the deal. Believe me, we avoid that at all costs. We always want you to be happy. We always, if you're not satisfied, I tell people all the time, go bring it to two or three places. I don't know where or who, but gladly go do it if you're not comfortable. But you can also look at our 250 some odd five-star reviews. That'll save a lot of people a lot of time because people don't just go on and write reviews when it pertains to this type of stuff. Unless they really did feel like they got it treated nicely. And again, it does save you a lot of time, a lot of energy than running around because there are too many places to buy gold and jewelry at a very competitive price. That's just the reality of it. And so we are thankful of being one of them, and we will always be one of them. And you'll always be able to rely on Park Shore Coin Jewelry. And yes, Auctioneer, 6 days a week. We're here today till 2 o'clock. So stop on by, say hello. This show is over. We will catch you next week. Thanks for listening. Have a blessed weekend and take care. Adios.
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3: 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Fox News. Right all along.
4: I'm Paul Stevens, Fox News. President Trump still weighing the latest negotiated peace proposal with Iran. Fox's Marianne Rafferty.
5: The president saying he will soon make a final determination about a proposed deal with Iran after meeting with its national security team. The president laying out some non-negotiables earlier Friday. Iran must agree that they will never have a nuclear weapon or bomb. The Hormuz Strait must be immediately open, no tolls. The enriched material will be unearthed by the United States and destroyed. No money will be exchanged until further notice. Now, that's key because according to the New York Times, Tehran had demanded reparations for bombardment damage that some Iranian officials estimate at $300 billion to $1 trillion.
4: Earlier this week, the fragile ceasefire was tested. That when U.S. forces launched strikes against Iran, all this responding to drone attacks in the Strait of Hormuz. Two federal judges blocking the president in two different situations.
6: A federal judge ruled that the administration cannot move any money for the time being into the $1.8 billion weaponization fund, which is meant to pay out people who think they have been victimized by the federal government. Then a separate federal judge ruled that President Trump's name has to come off the Trump Kennedy Center and the administration cannot move forward with planned renovations that would close the center for 2 years. And that is too much for the president. In a very long post, he concludes with this. I have instructed the Department of Commerce to make all necessary arrangements with Congress to allow a full and complete transfer of this institution, giving them the responsibility for its operation, maintenance, and management.
4: And that's Fox's Peter Doocy at the White House. The board voting in March to close the Kennedy Center after America's 250th birthday celebrations in July. The White House declining so far to comment about the blocking of the weaponization fund as well. 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
19: Mr. President, why does Arnold Schwarzenegger keep showing up at the front gate of the White House every morning?
20: What do you mean?
19: Well, he keeps showing up, demanding to be let in to do a morning workout with you. He claims he needs your help to get his abs and his biceps and his calves back in shape. We turn him away, and he keeps saying...
20: I know. He keeps saying... I'll be back. Yep, Arnie is looking a bit soft lately. Kind of like his politics for the past 20 years or so.
19: What's the deal, sir?
20: To tell you the truth, I've basically been cheating. Varveris and I have been working together over the past few months. He has this amazing medical device called M-Sculpt Neo. Just get him on the line. He'll explain.
21: Yes, Mr. President?
20: Mike, it's your favorite president. My staff wants to know how you've made me so jacked the past few months.
21: Well, sir, we've been using M-Sculpt Neo. It's HIFEM combined with RF technology. That's high-intensity focused electromagnetic energy combined with radio frequency heat energy. It dramatically builds and strengthens muscle as it destroys fat cells. It even destroys those fat cells within the abdominal cavity. Gotta run, Mr. President. Arnie's on the other line. I think I know what he wants.
22: Hasta la vista, baby.
19: We were all wondering why RFK now refuses to be seen around you if you're not wearing a shirt. Now we know.
20: Yep. Thanks to Dr. V, I'm more of a Jack Kennedy than he is.
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24: 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I'm your host, Dr. Michael Varveris of Naples, Florida. 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It's part 2 of 3. 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Before we get started, I'd like to encourage you to check me out on Instagram at Michael P. Varveris, MD, where we have some very interesting content, including some of the cutting-edge stuff I'm doing in my own practice. So let's get started.
25: You want to go back to Chinese medicine? When you do Chinese medicine and it works, any type of healing medicine, if you do it the first time and you get, like, this is the opposite of how medicine's out there. The way medicine's done otherwise, it's the opposite. It's the law of diminishing return. Let's talk about a steroid injection, okay? My knee's bothering me, and I get a steroid injection. Feels great. Thanks, doc, right? Okay, now, putting aside the risks and all of that that happens with the needle and the steroids and all of that stuff, let's just pretend that doesn't exist. So let's say they have an amazing response, and they have like a 95% improvement, okay? And you're not healing anything. Now, sometimes you're lucky. There are a few people out there listening or experienced, and they'll get a steroid shot, and it goes away and never comes back. So what happened was the inflammation was preventing healing, and you got lucky. That's few and far between. Most people, what happens is the inflammation isn't the root of the problem. The inflammation isn't preventing healing. It's just there, right? And then what happens, you get rid of the inflammation, they feel better, right?
26: Yeah.
25: But then the problem comes back. And then if you do the steroid injection again, now again, there's even more risk. And by the way, if you keep doing that, you're going to break down the tissue. So, you know, believe me, anyone getting, like, if you get any, you know, like in your lateral precondyle, any muscular tissue or trigger fingers or whatever, you're going to have an orthopedic surgery later. If you know, even with one can happen. But anyway, so the idea is is, and this is the opposite with healing. So let's say you get a 95% improvement that lasts 6 months. If you do it again, you ain't getting 95%. It's going to be less than that. And it ain't going to be 6 months. It's going to be less than that, right? So with healing stuff, it's the opposite. When it helps you, any of these things, including your machine, all of these things. So it's something like, that's why you, all of these things, you have to have a little bit of patience, right? So, well, now what's cool about this as well is it's in the, all of us, we want to know something's working, you know, whether we, you know, we're all impatient and, well, we don't want to waste our time. But what's cool is there's evidence, like you just said, even in the first treatment, but how they prove it is the following. So let's say they do a treatment and they do one treatment and they come back and they're like, well, it was, I left and, well, you know, it's not magic. What was it? Okay. It was 10% better for a day. Oh, really? It was 10% better, right? Yeah, it was. And it was for about 24 hours. Yeah, it was. Let's do it again. And the cool thing is it'll be more than 10% and it'll be more than a day.
0: Yeah.
25: And that's the point. Mm-hmm. And the next time, it'll, no, up to a point, you know what I mean? There's, you know, you're not going to turn ourselves into whatever, some non-human monster. There's limitations to the design here, right? You know, but the thing is, a lot of these things you can heal problems. And then, right? So, and then the other thing is when you do that, like, because there are times when surgery is required.
0: Yeah.
25: But it's like single pharmaceutical drugs. You just have to know these things.
0: Because
25: mm-hmm. if you don't know these things, which are always superior, right? There's having a problem and not treating it. That sucks.
0: Mm-hmm.
25: Then there's having a problem and treating it. But then there's having a problem and healing it.
0: There you go.
25: You know, I mean, it's pretty obvious. Because, for example, if I treat a problem and have a certain improvement, versus, okay, let's pretend I treat a problem and I'm on an anti-inflammatory drug. I'm taking Motrin. And, you know, as far as I'm concerned, all I care about is how my shoulder feels and what I'm able to do with it.
0: Okay.
25: And let's say I'm happy because it's, even though I have to take Motrin every day. But let's see, if it's not bothering my stomach and there's no evidence it's harming me to my liver or my kidney. And I'm not really taking the Niva dose, but regardless. So where you're not healing the problem, let's say. Okay, how you prove it, you stop it, it comes right back. There you go. So if you stop and it's gone, well, then maybe you did. Maybe you took an anti-inflammatory, just like I mentioned about the steroids, and allowed you to heal. So anyway, so now let's imagine you're doing this and it's that person's better. Their problem's less.
0: Yes.
25: So you have less of a problem, right? Yeah. Okay. So that's, so now let's get back to something that I have a little bit of experience with that I need to try more. It's the foot bath.
0: Yes.
25: So let's talk about that. So whoever wants to jump in.
0: Yeah, I'll jump in on that whole point.
25: Yeah, he's like foot baths. He loves it.
0: I love this stuff.
25: And his feet are so gnarly. Like, why?
0: It's disgusting.
25: Like, whenever he does foot bath, all of us are.
0: It's the only.
25: He's making this up completely.
0: It's the only bath I take. Honestly, it's the foot bath. No, I've not showered yet. My feet smell great. Everything else maybe has.
25: Their feet are pristine.
0: Yeah, they're great. I do have to say that it is interesting because as I came into this world and talking and hearing you talk, you know, there was a director of technology looking at this direct current, and they did studies after studies after studies. And this guy was, you know, renowned in how just trying to get the clinical data. And he finally said, you know what, we've been studying this for over 2 years. This thing works. We don't know how, we don't know why, but it's all about the outcomes. And the success of the outcomes is why we, you know, that's kind of how we founded up. If you follow us on YouTube or if you go to our social media, it's outcomes of people, patients, doctors that are, you know, willing to go and try to solve the problem.
25: Mm. Let me just jump in right now, because we just said, make, you know, I always tell this to people, listen, if something's getting worse, you need to know why.
0: Yes.
25: Something's getting better. I mean, it's nice to know why.
0: True.
25: But who cares?
0: Yeah.
25: In a way. I mean, you know, like you were saying, we can come up with theories. And then the other thing, I mean, okay, anything could do anything to anybody. Anything could hurt somebody. But, I mean, you have a lot of experience. Has anyone ever really been hurt with this? Just who was not doing something completely insane with it, you know?
0: Yeah.
25: Taking and jumping off a building. And
0: well, it's what killed me. Not to me. The only insane person that we've ever had
25: is myself.
0: No, it was
25: other than, oh yeah, I was like, oh my gosh, of course. No, I,
1: if I had four on at once.
0: Yeah.
1: Jay was giant. Every single thing.
0: There's something imagined. He does have his screw loose, but he is a phenomenal.
25: Exactly. So, by the way, I kind of do the things to myself in a way. So we are the same insane spirit. You know, I do things on myself. You know what I mean? Because I look at it. doesn't hurt me.
3: Right.
25: And believe me, I'm doing crap I'll never do to you. Because you can't ham. But that's a different story.
5: I don't know if we really explained the difference between direct current and you do something that most people might be more familiar with, like a TENS unit.
25: Yeah, explain that.
1: Number one question that we're asked, it is that
25: there's AC/DC, and we're not talking about the stirring rock band.
1: Correct.
25: So explain.
1: Yeah, go ahead. I mean, it's. I think the best analogy that I heard was we had another doctor, and I should be asking you that question, but he put it most blunt. He said, you know, if you hit your head on something,
25: right,
1: okay, and you put your hand on there because you hit your head on something, you're distracting the pain because you're pushing on it with your hand.
25: Right.
1: That's AC.
25: Okay.
1: Direct current is actually solving the issue. If you get hurt or if you, it's bringing blood flow. It's actually solving it. So I think that was a good analogy. That's probably pretty bad,
25: but there's probably some truth to it. So the idea is it's not really healing. Because I'll tell you, like, that's actually really important, because when people hear, oh, electric current, I've done that. That didn't do nothing. Yeah, it felt good when I was wearing it.
1: Correct.
25: But then nothing. So it didn't really heal.
1: Correct.
25: Yeah, so that's important for people to say, you know, it's like the same thing for everything. It's like, you know, yes, it's a similar energy, but it's not the same at all.
1: Right. Well, and most PTs, they all have an AC unit.
25: Right.
1: And they go in there and you do your, you know, basically.
25: Because otherwise their place would be really hot.
1: Yeah, exactly. Well, they're literally sitting at you. I love the analogy of the PT is because you're in there and they're basically trying to get you to contract the muscle to strengthen it. Okay, how much is the contractions of a band?
25: Right.
1: And then to make sure that you come back, they put you on a table and they put, you know, a TENS unit or AC on you. So you feel good so that you'll come back and you think, this is healing me.
25: But
1: unfortunately,
25: I see what you're saying.
1: It's like now
25: I'm a distracting.
1: It's a distracting of, okay, what's really causing it? Direct current is just the opposite. It's getting to the root cause. It's actually solving it neurologically, and now you're actually...
25: And here's the thing, too. If you ever have it, like anyone out there, I mean, all you need to do is... Because, you know, many, many people, maybe all of us in this room and many, many people listening, have had an experience with these TENS units. You know what it feels like. I will bet you anything, it's completely different. You'll know that in about 1 second.
1: Yeah. Yes.
25: And you'll say, this is nothing like it.
1: Correct.
25: It uses electricity. There's all kinds of machines that use electricity. They're not all the same. I could mention a million things to prove the point. So just because this is a healing muscle machine that uses electricity, it's really night and day. Totally.
1: And that is why we have, you know, we have free trials. We have trials, try before you buy, because we know if somebody gets this technology and they feel it and use it,
25: Then let's talk about your company. When did the company start and all that?
1: So it's a great story.
25: You locate it all.
1: We're all over the U.S., but it started with the founder, a good old business partner of mine, had a wrist injury, huge golfer, went to every specialist. He went everywhere to try to get his wrist fixed. He is a member of just about every exclusive country club, couldn't golf, young guy. Finally, the president of NBC says, you've got to go to this clinic that has this direct current and go in there and they'll fix your wrist. He's like, he'll do anything. He went in there. Pain went away after a couple sessions. Full mobility after about 10. And he was like, how is this not everywhere? So he's like, he was cautious. So then he started sending other friends into the same clinic that had the direct current with all kinds of other issues. Everybody came back with the same results. The outcomes were phenomenal. He thought, I've got to get in. This has to be everywhere. And that's how he founded Nervotics. And it was in a way to go and take technology that was really specifically being, you know, only for professional athletes and expand that.
25: Fancy schmancers like him.
1: Oh, yeah, exactly. You guys that can afford to fly wherever to get, you know, treated. Now, I got to tell you, with doctors like yourself, there's got to be close to almost 1,000, maybe more, clinics out there that have direct current. And now it's become over-the-counter so that you don't have to go into a clinic.
25: By the way, another huge advantage you guys have is you actually have a small, almost handheld unit.
1: Yeah.
25: And you only have one, right?
1: Yeah.
25: You had another one that really wasn't as powerful and big, but then you kind of, this one here is
1: game changer.
25: Yeah, therefore... reasonably priced.
1: Yeah.
25: You know, and it's, if it, you know, if you see it work, you know, because I do with patients, you know, if they want, it makes a jump to push much is like, you'll work with this machine, they'll like it, and you say, listen, I can show you, you can do some of this stuff on your own if you want, and et cetera. So that's another very cool thing that you guys have that's unique. All right, just get back to the foot bath. So what did you do? Tell me some simple things.
1: Well, to like, me, I live on the foot bath.
25: Why we heard about that?
1: Yes.
25: So like for example, what like for me, you know, and again, or for just people listening, let's say if they would get their own machine or other doctor types or who knows who might be listening to think about it for themselves.
1: Yeah.
25: Who's again? They're simplistic, right? They're not gonna like using it for, you know, upper extremity pain or lower extremity pain or neuropathies or whatever. So, you know, with this, they're kind of just hanging out and, you know, right. They're pretty much, because the other thing with your machine, you can use it static, you can use it active. We are really not giving this topic service, by the way, guys, because there's so much more to what things you can do with it.
1: Sure.
25: In terms of problems. Right. Maybe we'll talk about, let's just hone in on the foot bath.
1: And before we let Jake jump in there, for our Q&As, our live Q&As,
25: right,
1: our goal is to make you cry.
25: Right.
1: You're going to make Jake cry now because of some of the stories that he has seen and what foot baths have done for neuropathy patients.
25: Yeah, yeah, yeah.
1: I want to see those tears.
25: So before, it does help, right? Because you know what's funny? I intuited. I'm like, I bet this will help neuropathy.
1: That's the easy.
25: And you know what's funny? You know what's sad? Because I'm like this. I don't want to push anything on anyone. Mm-hmm. You know, and I figure they'll eventually. But what's funny is so much of it, because of the TENS unit,
1: it's
25: like, I've already done that.
1: So, yeah.
25: No, it's not the same. You haven't done it. But again, I don't want to argue with people. You know, I figure eventually it'll work out. But anyway, go on. So tell me.
3: And one thing I will add to this is just those of you listening out there who have a TENS unit, this cannot work with the tension. You cannot put this in water. So if you're thinking that, you know,
25: that's bad.
1: That is
25: saying that. Yeah,
3: this is a device that can go in the water. The water acts as a magnifier. And Matt is correct. The foot bath. My first introduction to the foot bath was I was actually in Key West, Florida. We were demoing it. This lady had neuropathy for 10 years, and the addition to that, she hasn't felt her feet during that time. It was a bad case of neuropathy. We put her in the foot bath. Essentially, her feet are in the water, kind of around the ankle. You're getting muscle contractions.
25: So where were the other? So now that's going to be the positive there, right? Positive under her feet.
3: So technically the negative.
25: So it is the negative.
3: It's the black lead. That's our negative.
25: Oh.
3: And the positive is the red. Yeah, it's the other way around, but you can reverse these. We had a traditional setup. So the negative was in the water and then the positive was on the quad.
25: Okay.
3: That was a traditional setup. Now, since then, we've developed a lot new.
25: Right, sure.
3: Probably a lot more compelling protocols that we've seen a lot of success with. But the traditional one works very well with neuropathy. And I know that because within the first couple of minutes, she's just bawling. And I was looking at the rep and we're looking around. The doctor was there. He saw the whole thing. And then there wasn't a dry eye in the room. Because she just finally came out and said, this is the first time I felt my feet in 10 years.
25: And I'm almost getting ready. After a few minutes. You know what's sad about these things? Think of what that. So she suffered for 10 years and the problem actually had a simple solution. Isn't that amazing?
1: But you one of those
25: the most compelling.
1: I know where you're going with this. Because
3: The most interesting thing was, and this is a testament to where you are, because you're a forward-thinking doctor, and this isn't just to fill you up. Believe it or not, that doctor did not bring the device in. He didn't see the value of it. So as a result of that, she drove from the Keys up to Miami to treat it.
25: So that's a spiritual issue or something. Like I've always been that way. Like I remember just talking about, it's funny how some doctors' minds are deceived or something.
3: Yeah.
25: It's like I was just mentioning, I remember a patient many, many, many years ago, or my patient Jose, many years ago. And he had bad reflux and he was on a from another doctor. And he was on a GI doctor. He was on a proton pump inhibitor. I won't go into all the details like Prilosec. He was on an H2 blocker like Zantac. He was on Gaviscon. He was on something called Carafate. He's on four drugs and his symptoms are better. I'm thinking, I would hope so.
3: Yeah.
25: And then one day, and I'm telling you, many doctors think that's cool. They think it's cool. I don't know why, that there's this guy who's on four drugs being helped. Wow. Okay. And then he came in one day and said, oh, I, I found something that works way better. I got off all my drugs. I'm instantly, what are you doing? Right? And he was doing like ginger tea or something. So I've always been that way. If something simple works, it's better. But like you saw, this is weird. This is some sort of brainwashing. I'm not sure what it is, because how can you even argue this? Like if you see, like any normal person with some, I don't want to judge this, but there's something wrong with this person's mind. Here's this lady. She's not making it up. She hasn't felt her feet for 10 years. I imagine he's tried all kinds of medications, and who knows what things she's gone through. Because I bet you she didn't think about it. I'm sure she just didn't keep it to herself for 10 years.
1: Correct.
25: I'm sure she tried Neurontin and Elavil and nerve conduction studies and who knows what else, treatments and tests. And obviously she hadn't felt her feet, and it was probably just slowly getting worse and worse and worse. And right. And then within minutes, it's better. Any normal person would be like, what you say, Willis, right? What is that?
1: Yeah.
25: Right?
1: Well, so the biggest shock to us, or me personally, is how every podiatrist in the country does not have a device for foot baths. Because it helps in going back to the foot bath. Turf toes, ankle sprains. I mean, plantar fascia. I mean, it is...
25: I mean, how about doing this? I mean, I'm just thinking this. You know, how about you put it there and you put it up on their neck and you just do their whole damn body?
4: You just come on in. On. Heck, yes, why? It's you in our protocol.
1: It's exactly what I did. That's what I do.
25: Why mess around?
1: I know. It's exactly.
25: If you could put it in your brain, let's not. But
1: it's pretty, and I'm not that smart. So there's three spots, and I do the foot bath 4 days a week. It's around the knees,
25: all right,
1: lower back, and just below the shoulders, and it's a game changer.
25: Yeah.
1: I mean, you feel, and you know, story after story, outcomes after outcomes.
25: Yeah. No brainer.
1: Yeah. It's the
25: easy. It's really. See, you know, it's funny. I personally and professionally underutilize it.
1: Yeah.
25: You know, but what's cool is like every time I have used it, I mean, it's been obviously helpful. And now let's talk about this. You mentioned like for the typical person, You mentioned like your friend with the wrist or whatever,
1: mm-hmm.
25: business partner. So it sounded like you said like it took a few three times or whatever you said, and you noticed an improvement, and then you did, let's say, 10 treatments, right? Mm-hmm. So like in terms of it being used, and again, you know, whatever the person needs, what's people are different. Some people need more treatments, some people need less treatments, et cetera. But what would you use? Now we're talking about more from an injury pain type of a vibe, right? What's more typical in experience where people will know for themselves, this is helping me, I want to do more? Is that, I mean, how many people will notice it the first time or second time, third time?
1: I think five treatments. I think you will feel a foot bath. Right. I mean, we just did the U.S. Open pickleball, and we did the a triathlon. And so the pickleball was a great analogy. We had pros. We had, you know, they came, did a foot bath. And they were there every day because they could feel it immediately day one before they went and played.
25: Yeah, exactly. So obviously they're not coming back unless they knew it was helping.
1: And it
25: wasn't just it felt good. It was a nice little toe massage for 30 minutes or whatever the case may be.
1: I was actually nervous because I thought my entire staff was going to quit because we had 5 foot baths going.
3: It was pretty busy.
1: Jake was losing his marbles. Everybody was working.
25: Jake has lost his marbles, but go.
1: Well, I know, but that's just that walk.
25: There's no more marbles, so don't worry about it.
1: But it is because it was about the outcomes, and it was a testimonial, and it is. I tell you, your audience and actually there, we do a tech talk every Thursday, Jake and another one of our geeked out trainers, Mason. It's specifically next Thursday is just going to be foot bath, and
3: we're talking about the new protocol.
25: All right. So basically, yeah. So this is for people with any kind of injury. Any kind of pain syndrome, right?
1: Lower back, knee,
25: anything, real
1: shoulder. I mean, and it gets all
25: your earlobes hurt. Well, I'm not sure.
1: Well, but Jake, I guarantee, he's tried it. So
25: he's put 4 on there. I don't even know how the hell you. Jake has big ears. That's why.
1: They're good boy.
3: Yeah, big ears.
1: He was a wrestler, so they're a little banged up.
25: That's what happens.
3: That's where the head issues.
25: He's effing crazy. So, but I'm putting that aside. So that's cool. So now for people listening who would want access to it, I have it in my practice. How many other like doctors or clinics or whatever are using it in Southwest Florida?
1: Oh boy, that's a great question. I know personally, we probably got 6 clinics here in the
25: Navy. It's out there. So how would they find one?
1: Well, the easiest is to go to our website.
25: So you have. So
1: find a clinic.
25: Yeah. So what's your website?
1: nervotx.com.
25: How do you spell that?
1: NERVEOTX.
25: So nervotx.com.
1: Nervotx.
25: Right.
1: And
25: there's, it's easy to find.
1: Easy to find.
25: Your body or whatever.
1: And we will help them.
25: Am I in there? I better.
1: Absolutely. Well, I don't know. It depends on if you paid your bill or not.
25: Oh, damn it. I never.
1: That would help. That would help for us to claim.
25: We can keep it. We can keep it. These are all jokes.
1: All jokes, all news. No.
25: His ears aren't that big, and I pay my bills.
1: No, his ears are very big.
25: So you know what? His ears are big.
1: Yeah.
25: I'm just trying to be nice. Guys, anyway.
1: Sorry. So, all right. That's cool. And, all right. So that would be the thing. And then just go and, I mean, myself, it's, I've underutilized it, but everyone I've used it on is, you know, it's been helpful.
6: First and foremost, I would be using that on any even new patients. Anybody listening today, come in and give it a shot in your facility, and or we're so confident with it that it's the number one protocol that we do when every time we ship, and we're selling the device, that especially the new one over the counter, and it's the first thing we want to train people on is, hey, get in.
25: And by the way, that's a great point, because here's the thing, this is idiot proof, right?
6: Idiot proof.
25: So the point is, they could use the small device, which is reasonably priced once you see the benefit of it.
6: Correct.
25: And they can do their own damn foot bat and leave their own gnarly feet at home, and I don't really have to even see them anymore, correct?
6: Good point.
25: There you go. Yeah, so the point would be, you see a provider. Just something. This is as simple as that.
6: Yes.
25: This is idiot-proof. Now, Jake's got all these protocols and stuff and all this cool stuff, right, which is pretty amazing. But if you're like, listen, it's going to help you, you're going to feel better. Right,
6: it's an over, and even if they buy a device, they got to. We're so confident it's a 30-day money back guarantee because it's not coming back.
25: All right.
6: Even when I get friends and family or anybody that gets a unit, within 3 weeks I'm getting a phone call, and I always get nervous. Like, okay, they want free pads or something.
25: So really, what you would do would be this, real simple. You would come get a few treatments. Mm-hmm. I mean, this is what I would do if I were you. Right, I'm very simple. If I would do it, I can say it. Yeah, it's just a no-brainer, right?
6: Mm-hmm.
25: So you just have to, is it worth it? But of course, you have aches and pains, because these things get worse, because when you have injuries, they just get worse, and they compound, right? Believe me, one shoulder becomes the other shoulder, becomes this, you know, it's just, anyway. So you get a few treatments here or wherever,
6: mm-hmm.
25: you see the benefit of it, and you buy a thing, and you just do the stuff at your home.
6: No-brainer.
25: Right?
6: Yeah.
25: And the machine, I mean, it's durable.
6: Yep. Right?
25: Yep. You know?
6: And it's usable. Okay, it's a family.
25: Oh, by the way, let's say the first size. What kind of like if it breaks or something? What are they?
6: We got a warranty. 1 year warranty.
25: 1 year. Okay.
6: Yeah. As long as you don't drop it in the foot bath, which has happened. We've had a clinic do it. Brand. Yes. No. They let the patient kind of hold it. It was at the U.S. Open. Fell, and it was literally one of the last patients of the day. Believe it or not.
25: But so still, try not to do that.
6: Yes.
25: Yes. So, all right. What other things can we talk about that's cool?
7: All right, we're going to take a break and come back with some more questions.
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14: 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Acts 11:26 says they were first called Christians at Antioch. 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
24: 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I'm here to make you feel good and look good, but to really be good, actually to be great.
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24: Before we get started, I'd like to encourage you to check me out on Instagram at Michael P. Varveris, MD, where we have some very interesting content, including some of the cutting-edge stuff I'm doing in my own practice. So let's get started.
25: In this half of today's show, I have something special, a little treat, another little interview. Anyway, so I have three guests here, so why don't you guys introduce yourself?
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25: All right. So what I'm going to do is kind of tell my little story of how I even got in contact with you people, and then we'll just take it from there and see what happens. All right. So what it was, I don't know how many years ago, it was pre-COVID nonsense. And I had a buddy of mine who works out and I work out. And he said, oh, you know how to get this machine. What are you talking about? He showed me these Instagram pictures or whatever of some dude that he knew in Miami, and he was just jacked and his stomach. Well, you got to get this machine. It was this machine called M-Sculpt. I'm like, okay, let's check it out. So eventually they came over with this M-Sculpt machine. They, by the way, they've updated it. Now it's an M-Sculpt Neo machine. So the M-Sculpt machine used what's called high intensity focused electromagnetic energy, and it does work. It does develop muscles, et cetera. So anyway, so I used it. It can be very effective. I use my practice. And I did well with it, you know, and I use it on myself, you know, use it on my patients, et cetera. Then time passes and I have another patient and I was telling him about this machine. He says, oh, did you ever hear about the Newbie? I'm like, what the heck is that? The Newbie. And it was this DC current electric stimulator from this other company. And he says, oh, you got to get it. I would work out. I did this workout. I guess they had like a gym type thing that was maybe owned by the company in Austin, Texas or something like this. Now, what was funny is it took a while for this person to come see me. I'm thinking, listen, I'm coming to you probably wanting your damn machine, you know, and it took a while. But regardless, I got the machine and I used the machine and it was effective. There's someone else in Naples who was using that, who's actually lives in my neighborhood. And one day I went over and she told me you were going to be at her office or her clinic. And she said, oh, come over. And I brought the Newbie, right? And you had your machine. You were trained. You didn't know it was coming, or maybe you did not, probably not. And you told me about your machine, but you kind of described it to me as interesting. And what I did is I wanted to see. So what I did is I closed my eyes and I put on my right bicep the Newbie machine, and on my left bicep your machine. And you'll tell us all about it coming up. And then you turn it up, and I, you know, turn it up to a certain intensity or whatever. And one thing I realized is your machine's more powerful, right? Like, for example, you know, it goes up to like 100% intensity, let's say. We put on the same frequency and this kind of stuff. We can talk about it, tell me the science of it. But we try to make it equal. And it was something like yours was at like 15 intensity, which go up to 100. And mine was like at 40 or something like that. Maybe it was definitely more than double. I think the numbers were something like that. So I was like, so what I realized, wow, your machine is more powerful. So your machine was also less expensive, by the way. So your machine was more powerful. It was less expensive. Now, I will say the Newbie is a cool machine. The advantages with it were twofold. Number one, you could have basically up to four different. So there's a positive and a negative. It would have like four inputs. So you could, you know, so therefore you could have eight of these pads. So you could, for example, put it on your, just making it up. You could do whatever, like two on your biceps and two on your triceps on both sides and whatever. Okay. That, I guess, is an advantage. And again, you could even do two people because they're like two channels, right? Yours only has one. So I guess that's an advantage. And then the other thing, I still think the way the screen works, while I've gotten used to your, it's not that big of a deal. It was just a little more convenient, but it's not that really, when it comes down, it's not a big deal. Regardless, things pass, and we'll talk about, you taught me some things that they never taught me, right? You were teaching me stuff about how this technology works and how to help people that these people, I guess, was easy. I was like, okay, I'll take it. You're here, like, when do I get it? I'll write my check. So, but I was pretty easy with you guys too.
3: Yeah,
25: you were. Because I knew I wanted it. You know what I mean? I've played with it. I know I want it. So yeah, so I would say the advantages of that
2: if you wanted to use 8 pads, which you never do, I don't. I just don't. It's just too many pads, right? Ever. And then if you wanted to do 2 people at the same time, that is, I guess that's a It's like if you're working out with your buddy in the garage. I mean, that was a thing. Like, so with my son-in-law, before it was my son-in-law, but we did it, but he doesn't even live here anymore, so what do I need? But in my own, so I did it a few times with my son-in-law, Pierce. But other than Pierce, I never used it in my practice. So personally, I used it, and it was cool for that, I guess. But I, you know, I think I did it a few times on myself. You know, it's just too many pads. You know, all these things in your quads and abs, it's just too much. It's just too much. I mean, it's doable, I guess. And then the you know, the other thing is the screen, which really ends up not being a big deal. But yours is way more powerful. So that's why I got your machine. And actually, you taught me about how to, and they didn't, about how to actually appropriately use it for, like, I primarily use it for strengthening. And I use it in combination with that MSCAL machine, which is really cool.
1: Nice.
2: So you can sit there and do, like, some unique things.
1: Sure.
2: So I'll be doing things that are, and I do it on myself first. So, you know, if it's good enough for me and I see the advantage, I can explain it to the patient. But, like, for example, the person will come in, let's say they're doing a weekly treatment to strengthen their core or their quads or their biceps or their calves or their triceps or whatever the case may be, right? So they'll come in. Now, some of these people also have low testosterone. Let's say they're a man.
1: Okay.
2: So this would be, so let's say, oh, you know, by the way, I don't believe in transgender stuff. Forgive me, you know, men are men, women are women. So be it. So that would be for a man, of course, but that's only if they would have it. So that's it, most of the patients. But regardless, let's say there is a guy who's low testosterone, he'll get his testosterone injection. Then what I'll do is I'll hook these machines up, right? Let's say we're working on the quads with, and I'll put the MSCALB Neo, which is an upgrade from that other machine I have. So it has the high intensity focus, electromagnetic energy and radio frequency heat energy. Right. Anyway, it's very powerful. It's a different vibe. Yours, I think, actually hurts more in a good way. In a good way.
1: Yeah.
2: So anyway, so let's say I'll put that on the quads, right? And I'll put your guys, and I'll explain why. And you taught me this, Jay. I'll put your machine on the hamstrings, the antagonist muscle, and then I'll put IV in, and they'll get nutrients and stuff, including amino acids, which obviously our muscles need for regeneration. I'll also use some, I get it from, to make sure they're safe. You know, there's a wild west with all these peptides out there. So you got to know what's in there, what's not in there, contaminants, whatever. You can get all kinds of stuff. So I'm getting from a compound pharmacy. So I know, you know, that who I trust otherwise. So, and I don't use a bunch of them, but I use these BPC-157, TB-500, whatever. And believe me, if you put that, like other, the problem with people doing, I think, the peptides, other than what are you actually injecting, is they come from Pakistan or who knows where, right? Turkey, wherever. China. You know, I'm no really, but what is in there? You know, you're injecting it. It's kind of crazy. So other than that, it's, you need to do some of these shots like twice a day, every day. No one's going to do that. But, and by the way, when you do it intravenous, you can use really low doses, let's say once a week, even less than that. So anyway, so, and then I'm running both of these machines. Now, what you taught me, I'll stop talking here in a second so you guys can tell me more about like why this is working and what else cool stuff I can do with it. And I had to use it for some other purposes, but let's just start with this because that is what led me to you guys. You taught me that, and this is unique, that actually if a muscle, to really get hypertrophy and strengthening, if you stimulate it when it's stretched, now that's impossible to do. How can I contract my bicep when I'm stretching it? But guess what? You can't. So what I'll do, imagine you put this machine, so they're laying on their exam table, their legs, hopefully, you can maybe see in this room, but I'll describe this again. So your legs are extended, right? You're like kicking your foot up. So your leg is like straight. So you're contracting the quad, right? So what you're doing, you're stretching the hamstring, aren't you? And then they'll put the MSCALB Neo on the quad, putting your machine on their hamstrings. So you'll get this kick butt workout. So anyway, so that's what led me to you guys. So now just start. Why is this working? Well, tell me about it.
8: Well,
2: what the hell am I doing?
8: I'd love to jump in because that's a great. Great.
2: I don't want to hear from this guy, no.
8: No, I don't. That's a great story.
2: He's a CEO. You know, CEO. What the hell does he know?
8: Well, here's where I don't know a lot, and that's the easy part. I think that the part I do know is seeing how you got to us and got to direct current is still kind of one of the best kept secrets. It's crazy to us that this technology has been around for 20 plus years, and guys like yourself and doctors like yourself that are very educated are starting to understand the value of direct current. And what's funny when you and I take this great pride that when you talk about Jake and our team understanding and training you on other devices,
2: right,
8: is because the way this industry has started, the manufacturers, all they cared about were professional athletes, and that was their niche. That's where they were spending their time and money. And like any niche, they started thinking, how do we basically capitalize once we sell a device. They started doing it with training, with protocols. And our philosophy is just the opposite. We're like, hey, you bought a device, regardless of who it is. If it's direct current, it works. There's some nuances and some things like Nubi is different than, you know, ARPWave and the DX500 and all these different devices. However, our goal has been, we want this technology everywhere. We want people to take full advantage of it. And so I take great pride hearing your story about Jake helping train you on another device, because that's our pride. We've heard it from direct currents in every major locker room, in every MLB and NFL, direct currents there. It's a matter of now is how are you taking advantage of it? And it's guys like you, artist. I like to call you a Dr. Artist, because it is taking advantage of all that direct current brings and passing that on to all of your patients, because it's incredible. That's all I know. Jake?
3: No, that's beautifully said. You know,
25: amen.
3: To be fair with Nubi, though, one thing I will say is you probably had a sales rep come to you.
25: Yeah.
3: You know, you actually had the trainer.
25: By the way, here's the thing. It was my fault, because I said, you know, basically, she was probably showing me how to work. I'm like, okay, I'm good. Can I write my check?
8: Right.
3: He actually did the same thing to me. Right? I know how to use this.
8: Yeah. Exactly.
3: And I would ask him questions. I think I asked you, have you ever used this?
25: Yeah.
3: And that's how we got into that. But we saw that during COVID, when COVID happened and all the gyms shut down. And at the time, I actually had a studio in Chicago that I wasn't even allowed to go to. So I was livid. You're paying for rent that you can't even go in there and actually work out. So we had access to this device, and I thought, what a great way to test to see if you can actually get strength training and hypertrophy and you know, maintain your muscle. That's all I was looking to do, was maintain. So I decided to give up the weights. And I used this device, and that's how it became a laboratory of how to use this for strength training. Mm-hmm. We learned about the 40 pulses per second, where it kind of zeroes in, and it sort of, wherever you're anchoring the pads, it focuses that in a much deeper level. But then we learned with 500 that opens up those pathways where you can get a lot of movement into it. The thing that I like about what you said about the loaded stretch is we already have studies to back that. You know, just traditional strength and conditioning, we've seen that you get a little bit more hypertrophy and strength. It's not significant, but a little bit more on the loaded stretch. So I took advantage of that study and used the pads to anchor specifically on loaded stretch. And kind of to your point, we would do the agonist antagonist, go on bicep, maybe hold weight on a preacher curl, and just let the machine sort of do its work. And then same thing with triceps, you kind of go into almost like a skull crusher where you have that tricep stretched and the machine kind of runs through its system and you're really not moving. And this has actually turned out to be perfect for a lot of athletes and just individuals injured that can't go through movements yet, but you're getting strength without putting pressure on the joints.
25: So what I like about it as well, you're also stretching. I was getting in deeper. So basically I was getting in deeper and deeper, deeper stretches as I'm putting it on. So it's beautiful. You're doing two things at the same time.
3: Correct.
25: So I thought that was amazing. So that's quite cool. So now let's talk about the other uses. Now you mentioned about the different frequencies. So again, for hypertrophy strengthening, you want to use the 40. And then you mentioned the 500. So describe what's it doing? How's it working? And because obviously you can use this for, and again, myself, what I want to do is make anti-aging, right?
8: Mm-hmm.
25: It's to make people stronger. So as you age, we're all going to age. These bodies are going to die. That's fine. But a lot of stuff you see happening doesn't have to happen. It's bad aging. You're trying to prevent bad aging. So, and again, what you're trying to do is heal and strengthen, right? And again, what I also like about this, in a way, because I always tell people for physicality, there's you can break it down differently, but there's the strengthening part of it, resistance, anaerobic, whatever you want to call it. There's the, aerobic cardio endurance, but then there's, the redhead stepchild, right? Like ladies are, these are rules. There's exceptions to all rules. Usually women like cardio and maybe not as much weights. They don't stretch. No, they're better than we are. We like the strength training, maybe do cardio, but who stretches?
8: Oh, good.
25: Right? Unless you're some yogi type, which is very cool, right? But again, what's nice is you're doing both at the same time. So you're doing strength training. So what I'll personally do is, because I like weight. It's fun to weightlift, right?
11: Good.
25: It is. I enjoy doing it,
11: yeah.
25: Right? And actually, what's great is when you showed me, Because what I used to do is I would weightlift with this on, which actually made my workout so much longer.
1: Yeah.
25: It was more of a pain in the butt,
1: mm-hmm.
25: right? But if on the contrary, you let's say, you know, I do a one strength training workout, and the next time you're going to do your push muscles or whatever, however you do your split, however you do your things, you're like, no, what I'm going to do this time is I'm going to use this machine. But the way I look at it, I'm doing two workouts. I'm strength training and I'm stretching. So I like that. All right. So now let's get back to the healing part of it, which I don't have as much in the determining where an injury. I mean, there's so much other really cool stuff that I've just scratched the surface on in terms of using this, you know, not what we've all been talking about right now. We can come back to it or not. It's in, you know, determining where an injury is actually coming from, because sometimes it's where it hurts. Sometimes it's close by. Sometimes it's not that close by. Sometimes it's not even, it's not that close by. It's even on the opposite side of your body, right?
1: Well, before we get off that topic of stretching, I'd love to get Jake's input, because we now have, you know, over-the-counter devices that massage therapists and all kinds of, you know, the stretch has become a big thing. And, you know, now they're integrating direct current into some of those stretches, as a matter of fact, because of the things you just described, because you're actually helping the muscle. And maybe Jake, even
25: like what's happening, because I was thinking about something on your point of like what I'm doing is I'm doing both at the same time, but I'm thinking, I haven't done it yet, but, and you'll get into this, because I would imagine my simplistic understanding, and you can describe like what's happening actually in the muscles versus the 40 and then the 500, and you can go over some different frequencies and the advantages of them and for whatever. Like here's what I usually do. It's, I understand, my simplistic thing is 500 is good at kind of getting blood in there, maybe to help stretching, maybe, mm-hmm. right? And then I'll use 100 when I'm working on my abs, right? And then I'll use 40 when I'm pretty much working on everything else.
1: Interesting, yeah.
25: Okay, that's kind of how I do it. So again, so what's happening different in the muscle? Let's just go over those extremes.
1: Sure.
25: Because your machine drop step to 40. Mm-hmm. Oh, by the way, another advantage of the newbie is you can go down to one, mm-hmm. but I don't think that really has any clinical utility, right?
1: Maybe not. But I do think going lower in some cases does have some benefit.
25: You mean below 40?
1: Going below 40.
25: Below 40, okay. Right. So you're so that's you don't have that ability on your machine, unless I'm wrong. It seems that when I go to 40, it does allow me to go to 39, but maybe
1: 40 is the max. Yeah, 40 is the max lower.
25: On the lower, that's right. On the lower. All right, so again, so describe what's happening in the muscle with 40 versus the 500.
1: And I'll even go a step further, because there's other direct current units out there that some of them will go up to almost 1,000.
25: Right. Okay, let's talk about that too. Yeah.
1: So there's some benefits of like the speed, and there's benefits of slowing it down. An example I always like to use is think of like a fire hose, where you can adjust the nozzle of the water, where you can spread it where it goes wide and covers a lot of surface, or you can zero it in where it's almost like pinpoint.
25: Right.
1: When you're zeroing it in, you're taking that water and you're dialing it down. Think of that as slowing down the contractions, but putting that focus of wherever you're anchoring the right. pads. So for instance, something like 40 pulses per second, you're mentioning pain. An example I always like to use is like glute med VMO.
25: Okay.
1: That's a very common hot spot we used to find when we did the diagnostic version of it. That took away a lot of low back pain, believe it or not. People were complaining like QL right side is bothering me. We'd find hot spots side of the butt cheek and then down by the knee. Well, a lot of times what we've discovered is those muscles weren't firing. And once we got them to fire, the low back pain went away. So with 40, what we would do is we kind of wake it up, zero in on glute med VMO, run that for a few minutes while you're kind of firing it up. We're talking on a pain aspect. And then with 500, now you're taking that water hose nozzle, essentially, and you're opening up those pathways. So that's where a lot of movement becomes a lot easier. One thing I failed to mention, with 40, it's a lot harder to move, because it's yeah. really getting tighter. And you can move, but you really have to kind of cognizantly be aware of like, hey, this is stiff, I have to work through it. With 500, you'll see your range of motion just naturally improve.
25: Yeah.
1: Because now you've taken that extension of where that current goes, and now it's going through the entire body a lot faster. So it's not just glute med VMO now, it's everything where that glute med is now communicating to get to VMO, but everything it crosses as well.
25: Awesome.
1: So axillus and lateralis and hamstring, it has to pass through all that. So now you're getting all these other muscles to kind of support those.
25: So it's not just under the pec.
1: 100%.
25: Like downstream.
1: Correct.
25: Oh, that's very cool.
8: Yeah, and that's, I mean, I walked in, I love seeing your foot bath set up.
25: Yeah, yeah, yeah.
8: Because the foot bath is the biggest game changer that we've seen in this technology, because it's a must. It's a great for activation, unbelievable for recovery because of that exact point, you know, of how you're getting, you know, kind of that blood flow throughout the entire body.
25: You know, it's funny you were mentioning, because this actually, when I actually had some Chinese medicine done on me years ago, and I was watching where they were applying pressure, and I realized these are areas where people have injuries.
11: Yeah.
25: Now, what's interesting, if you notice what you just described there, think of where do people usually get their knee problems? Where, you know, common, like, greater trochanteric bursitis is, and most people, let's be serious, where your knees hurt? On the medial surface. So what does that kind of prove? That a lot of this is muscular, is ligamentous, is tendinous, and because they either get too tight or too weak or whatever, then it starts applying injury to the joint, mm-hmm. right? Yes. So many times you got to understand when you see these problems wherever they are, where the joints are messed up and you call it whatever you call it, or, you know, the real culprit is the muscles there. Think about what you just said. Yeah. That's not coincidence.

0: traditional medicine is you go, your surgeon wants to look, your MRI, and then we're going to fix that, whatever. Yeah. Has nothing to do with the compensation that occurred to cause that issue.
1: Yeah. Let's talk about this more, about how I can use this diagnostically. Mm. Because that's what's really cool.
0: Yeah.
2: Yeah.
1: Because they come in, you know, so imagine someone comes in and they say their low back's hurting. Mm-hmm. All right. So like, what would you do?
2: So,
1: what would you recommend I do?
2: Yeah. Absolutely.
1: I mean, can't make it too complicated. Look at me. Come on.
2: So there's a couple of points to that. There is a version that's a diagnostic tool.
1: Right.
2: That's a little bit more tedious. It takes some finesse and there's kind of a learning curve to that.
1: Sure.
2: Now, we will say that we've developed programs to make it a lot easier where it's basically stick and play.
1: Right.
2: I mean, go here and here and run through motions.
1: Right.
2: It's a lot easier.
1: And, yeah.
2: But we were able to get that because of what the diagnostic was able to pull out.
1: Right.
2: And essentially what you're able to do is you have this other pad. It's circular and it doesn't stick, but you're able to kind of sweep through the skin, whether it's the arm, the leg, basically the entire body, and you can find breakdown points.
1: Yeah. So what you'll do is you'll put up the negative somewhere nearby or whatever, and then you'll move around trying to find where the person, it'll jump out. They'll know it. You'll know it. They'll know it.
2: Correct.
1: Okay.
2: Yeah. And a lot of times it's like, well, why, how does that work? You know, we have some hypothesis, you know, over why it works or how it works. But what I will say as an example is if you removed something from a car that wasn't really that big of a deal going slow, a few lug nuts, going 5 miles an hour, you're not going to probably notice there's something missing in the car. However, when you go up to the highway and you're going 75 miles an hour, you're going to start to feel some things rattle. Well, that's where the contraction speed plays a bigger role. Your body contracts, as you know, between 2 and 30 times per second. Not much faster than that, you know, even on the fast twitch. This is contracting up to 500 times per second. So healthy muscle tissue, when it feels it, it's probably going to feel like traditional stim, pins and needles, not a big deal. What we have found, though, is a muscle that has gone dormant, probably perhaps due to trauma, some sort of injury where it shut down. When 500 contractions hits it, it kind of lights up like a Christmas tree. Just because it's not used to absorbing that type of force, we deem that as like a hot spot. And that's where we anchor our first.
1: Yeah, so that's interesting. So it's because it's not contracting. Right,
2: it's not contracting. It's almost a reaction that feels uncomfortable.
1: No, but the point is, the injury, the muscle there is kind of just not. That's my point. So not, I'm trying to make sense of my little mind here.
2: Right.
1: So the idea was, it's contracting less than two. It's not contracting normally.
2: Correct.
1: It's injured. Something happened to it. It got traumatized.
2: Correct.
1: Right. It's weak. Right.
2: Yes, correct.
1: So it's weak. So therefore, notice if you take something that's normally contracting 2 to 30,
2: yeah,
1: and you tell it to go to 500. It just feels tingly and weird, and who cares?
2: Right.
1: But if it's not contracting because there's something wrong there, and then you say, hey, why don't you contract 500 times? There's a problem.
3: And that's our theory.
1: Yeah, no, that makes sense. I think even listening, right, it makes sense, right?
3: Yeah.
1: I mean, you're just making it up, but it makes sense. No, it makes sense. Makes sense. And something like that's happening. Now, what's really cool, here's the thing. When you treat it, they get better. That's the proof. Then you know that was something.
2: Correct.
1: Because otherwise, it just lit up. Okay, who cares?
2: Right.
1: But then the thing is, so if you're saying, no, it lit up because it's the problem, watch, I'm going to treat this guy and then I get better.
2: Right.
1: And especially that proves the point, doesn't it? If you're sitting there saying, you're full of it, man, my problem's over here on my right butt cheek and you're telling me it's my left knee. Okay, I'll listen to you. Oh my gosh, my right butt cheek feels better.
2: It
1: must have been it. Oh yeah. What else? I mean, come on. It's pretty obvious that's what's happening. Yeah.
2: To your point during a treatment, and you've probably seen this, doctor, where you go up and the output power numbers are really low. Or that, for those of you who aren't familiar with that are kind of listening, that's just the intensity of the advice. And you could be at like a 7 out of 100, and they may be really sensitive to it. What you'll find is 5-10 minutes later, as they've been going through movements and breathing through it, that 7 becomes a 14 or 20.
1: No.
2: And you show them like 10 minutes ago, you could barely.
1: Yeah, that's really cool. So notice here's the thing. They're seeing the benefit. Oh, by the way, I just thought of another benefit of your machine is you can, there's two big benefits. Number one, that you can go up 0.1, 0.2, 0.3, 0.4, right? And believe me, these points feel different.
2: Yes.
1: Whereas the other machine, you go 1, 2, 3, 4, right?
2: Right.
1: And they don't really feel that different. Seriously, 0.1, if it's 17.3 and you go to 17.5, I mean, you can tell it's different.
2: Sure.
1: So that's cool. The other thing is when you turn it to that, it you're not going to accidentally turn, you know, you have to press a button, right? To then, because otherwise, you know, you can imagine someone just playing with it, you know, when that they could accidentally
2: turn
1: it. Oh, yeah. It's not going to happen with your machine. Anyway,
2: correct.
1: Go on.
2: But I mean, I think

0: That was, I mean, I digress with what I was saying. I think that was kind of the point, you know, with where you're at. The movement becomes a lot smoother. You're able to, by the end of the session, I very seldom see a case where you're not seeing them absorb more force in the beginning.
1: That proves right there something good is happening.
0: Correct.
1: Because obviously, what does that prove? The muscle's stronger. It's better. It's right. There's been a healing. Which, again, that's the saddest thing that's happened to Madison. There's so many sad things, right?
0: Yeah.
1: So, but they're, again, when you reinvent the wheel, you're going to flatten the tire. Doctors are supposed to be healers. So, and that's my thing. If it's healing,
0: it what really blows cool. them.
1: Well, that's the point.
0: Blows
1: and, they'll, and they'll know it. They'll see it. They, you don't have to explain it to them. It's like, remember what it was? It's like, obviously, if 7 bothered me and now 20 minutes later, 21 doesn't, something's changed. And then the other cool thing is when they come back next time, you're not going to have to start at 7.
0: Right.
1: That's when they realize, oh, that's the point. So when things are healing, when you do them the next time, they're better than the first time.
2: That's all the time we have for today. I hope you enjoyed the show and found the information helpful. And again, if you have your own questions or want to receive a copy of my monthly newsletter, please email me at mddocv@gmail.com. That's mddocv. God bless. Have a wonderful day.

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1: You can't go wrong when you're getting it right. 92.5 WFSX Estero. Fox News. Right all along.
2: American injuries overseas. I'm Pam Pusso, Fox News. American forces have reportedly been hurt in Kuwait after an Iranian strike. Fox's Madeline Rivera has details.
3: Bloomberg reports at least five Americans were hurt after Iran launched a ballistic missile towards a Kuwaiti airbase earlier this week. The missile was intercepted by Kuwaiti forces, but falling debris reportedly hit the Ali al-Salem airbase. Per Bloomberg, two MQ-9 Reaper drones were also seriously damaged in the incident. Meantime, a White House official telling Fox President Trump will only make a deal that is good for America and satisfies his red lines. Iran can never possess a nuclear weapon. The president has maintained his key asks, which not only includes preventing Iran from obtaining a nuclear weapon, he also demanded unrestricted shipping traffic in the Strait of Hormuz.
2: War Secretary Pete Hegseth has warned that military action is still on the table if a deal can't be reached. President Trump is scrapping plans for a big overhaul at the Kennedy Center following a judge's ruling.
4: President Trump says he has no interest in overseeing a major renovation of the Kennedy Center unless he is free to bring the institution back physically, financially, and artistically. In a social media post, the president says his administration will now return control of the performing arts venue back to Congress. The move follows a ruling by a federal judge in D.C. ordering President Trump's name to be removed from the Kennedy Center's facade, finding the center's board did not have the authority to unilaterally change the name. The judge also put on hold plans to close the center for 2 years during renovations. At the White House, Jared Halpern, Fox News.
2: Another federal judge has temporarily halted a weaponization fund to compensate people who claim to be targets of political investigations. 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
11: 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I am here with my co-host, Pastor John Antonucci, and we have so much to talk about. Record high on the stock market. Things are rocking and rolling. And looking forward to talking to you this morning. Stay tuned.
12: Yeah, good morning, Southwest Florida. Great to be with you on today's show. 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Text that number 15. It's only available to our listeners that text or call during today's show. And Alfie, when we're talking about putting the pieces together, let's talk about the market as well. Oil prices coming down. Seems like inflation is sort of stabilized. The markets, like you said, are all times highs. People are moving into the tech sector. A lot of people chasing sectors, but you really don't encourage that here at the Advantage Wealth Partners, do you?
11: No, they're chasing returns, and that's the last thing you want to do is chase returns. And, you know, you start chasing something, and then what happens? That sector goes down, then something else. So you have to have a well-diversified portfolio. But there's a lot going on. The market has done great this year so far. It's hitting all-time highs. You have the Dow Jones, the NASDAQ, S&P, all hit all-time highs. So that's the good news. We had inflation numbers that came out a little bit hotter than, but that's to be expected with oil prices the way they are. People are paying, I just filled up my car, and it's, it's $100, and it was never like that. But you have to take it in consideration once this Iran conflict is over. And that is, when is that going to be over? I think it's going to be over sooner than later, because I think President Trump is getting tired of it. And you can't trust these guys at all. You cannot trust the Iranians. You think you have a deal, and then now they want, the straits open. They want to control that. They act like they have all their whole military still, and they don't have anything. Like we talked about, they don't have anything. So I think that's coming to an end pretty soon. I really think so. I don't think Trump's going to tolerate that much longer. But let's talk about retirement today. You know, retirement can last. We always used to plan for retirement as if it was going to be, 10, 15 years. That you have to need this money. Well, people are retiring early and people are living longer. So when we put a plan together, John, we're looking at 25 to 35 years. We have to account for that money to last. And that's a long time, 25 to 35 years.
12: Almost as long as you worked, right?
11: Yes, that's right. So, you have your Social Security, you have your, you might have some type of pension, but then we have to grow that money. So we have to, so when we're growing that money, we're going to look at growth. We're going to look at different types of, like you talked about it, John. You talked about, your tech stocks. We have to have tech stocks in there. We have to have technology. You have to have communication sectors. We have to have energy. Energy right now with AI is sucking the water out of the ground. So we were just talking.
12: New Mexico.
11: In New Mexico.
12: Some of the rivers are dry.
11: Because there's so much, and Elon Musk has a cure for that. He says, we need to put these data centers up in space.
12: Yeah, makes sense.
11: In the cloud up there, So, that would eliminate a lot of energy problems right there. So he is the forward thinker, without a doubt. So we have SpaceX coming out real soon. We'll be talking about that. We're going to be holding that in that portfolio. Supposedly, it was supposed to come out like $135,
12: $160. Would have been nice.
11: a share. But now we're talking about more of that $800 to $900, even $1,000. So we'll have to see what it comes out. But when IPOs come out, I will tell you this. Usually, they're going to be high at the very beginning because of excitement. And then you just got to hold on to it a little bit to bring it down. It will come down naturally, and it might take a month, it might take a few months, but then you buy it. You don't want to buy everything all at once. You want to buy it as you see what it's doing.
12: Right. That's if he doesn't merge with Tesla. That would be something to have those two companies come together into one.
11: Yeah, and I think he's going to – the robotics and Tesla is going to be as one. You have SpaceX is going to be combined with something else. So you have – he has a lot of opportunities out there for a lot of people to make a lot of money. So we're going to be holding those in the portfolio. If you have questions about that, feel free to give us a call. Going through retirement, it's not as easy as it used to be. Yeah, you have AI, it helps you a little bit, but you still have to implement. You still have to, have an income plan in place. And what we want to do, we're able to create some unbelievable income plans with about maybe half the money that you are probably taking now. As in a sense that you're using for your income. So we can do it with, probably half of the money. So if you're needing a certain dollar amount, you might need $1 million to get that income. We might only need, $400,000 to $500,000 of that money to give you the income. That means that we can fight inflation. We can grow the other money. So if you don't have a good income plan, really what I would do is, and John will tell you how to give us a call, but let us really do a full assessment of what you have and see if we can increase your income with less money so we can have more money to grow. Less money for income, and you're getting the same income with less money. That means more money is there for opportunity to grow and fight inflation.
12: Yeah, well, if today's conversation that Alfie's talking about has you thinking about your own current situation, your cash, your income, or your overall retirement plan, the best place to start is with a simple conversation with Alfie and his team here at the Advantage Wealth Partners. It's a 15-minute call. It's designed to give you clarity, direction, and help you understand what your options are. All you have to do is either call the operator or text the number 15. Just text the digits 15 to 239-747-1077. 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It's going to take you to a landing page. You'll access a calendar, and you'll book a convenient time where you can speak to someone for 15 minutes and maybe get some answers to some questions you have or something that's keeping you up at night or, a type of product that Alfie talks about on this broadcast today. He's here to give you clarity first and then a plan. So we're talking today about, how you can really maximize your retirement opportunities, even in retirement. And Alfie, you just said that the biggest change in retirement planning today is that people are retired longer, 25 to 35 years. It's more complex with the tax base today, where people don't have the write-offs that they currently would have had when they're working. But also health care is an issue for people, as well. So you not only create an income plan and a growth strategy, but you have an overall plan that helps people adjust to the volatility of the markets, but also the volatility of their lives as they get older. And how do you accomplish that? I mean, why is your coordination become more important than ever for the people that are listening to us?
11: I think the training, 43 years of doing this, and the team that we have, and really how David and I and Curtis and Garrett, we're always going to these events that we're learning. When you stop learning, you're dying.
12: Right.
11: Stop learning, you're dying. So, you're a pastor, you go to these events to learn, and, we go to different events to learn, and we want to bring it back to our clients because we want to never get stagnated with our clients because taxes are a big issue. Like you talked about, taxes are something that, we do some tax planning with our clients, and it would cost, usually it costs hundreds of dollars, thousands of dollars a year to have the service that we're giving because of the amount of business that we have and our partnerships that we have. We don't charge our clients for this tax loss harvesting. And people say, oh, we tax loss harvest. That means they're looking for losses. But they look at it at the end of the year. That's not the way to do it. What we do is we look at it throughout the month. Okay, we're looking throughout the month. It could be every other week. It could be weekly. It could be monthly. But when there's opportunities, we are going to put that money aside, take that loss and put it aside that you would have had anyway, but you didn't do anything with it. if you don't use it, you lose it. So why not utilize, you know, when the market goes down, take advantage of that. There's a couple things what happens when the market goes down. You want to take advantage of tax loss harvesting, and you want to take advantage of Roth conversions. These are two things that, you know, when people, they don't like when the market goes down. Of course, we don't like when the market goes down, but what we're going to do is we're going to look for opportunities. These are things that we're going to do here at the Advantage Wealth Partners, is look for opportunities for our clients. Because the more opportunities we can really get for you, the less, you know, the more money you make, and it's worth hiring us. So, you know, we want to give you value, and this is one way we give you value. We're going to talk a lot more about value on the other side of this break. Stay tuned. We'll be right back.
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0: 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Text the word book or call the operator to that number. And Alfie, one of the biggest surprises for investors over the last few years was seeing traditional stocks and bonds struggle at the same time. A lot of people thought diversification alone would protect their assets. Has that changed the conversation with affluent investors and those that are looking to maximize their wealth in retirement?
1: Oh, yeah, you have to. It sure has. And many investors believe, you know, traditional diversification would always work the same, but it really doesn't. You have to have, there's so many new products and services that's been added on, you know, to diversify. It used to be always bonds. You want to have your stocks and then bonds. Of course, you do international stock and maybe some dividend paying stocks and then growth stocks, small cap, large cap, and all that good stuff. But then on the other hand, what do you use to protect your money on the downside? So you don't want everything going up and down at the same time. And if you go back to 2022, that was a year, its first year, it happened since the late 1800s, where you had double-digit losses from the stock market and the bond market. And the bond market hasn't recouped.
0: And a lot of people that pulled out really didn't.
1: Well, they didn't recoup.
0: Yeah.
1: But the bond market, even if you left it in there, it hasn't recouped.
0: Right.
1: You know, in the last 5 years. So what you want to do is you want to have things that are not going down when the market goes down. You want things that are staying put or going up. So you have to have, you know, you don't want the same correlation. You want it to have it correlated unevenly. So it's going up as one's going down. But alternative investments, you know, and alternative investments, a REIT is one of the alternative investments. I'm not a big fan of REITs, so we don't really offer REITs. I just had so many people come in our office to show us what they have, and they had these private REITs that they couldn't get out of, and we're looking at them, and we saw the you know, how much money they lost. They can't get rid of them. They're not liquid, a lot of them. So I don't like that. But what we do like, we like structured notes, because that's a term. That's going to be after a year. You're typically going to get out of that. 2 years max would be the one. But, you know, with a lot of downside protection, what we do is we make it where there's a buffer of 30%. That means you got in today, as long as the S&P and NASDAQ did not go below 30% from when you got in, you're going to get your interest payment and your principal back. And remember, the market went up 10%. Now you have a 40% buffer.
0: Yeah, it's nice.
1: Yeah. And we have people, you know, our clients getting anywhere from 9 to 10, 11% on this. And that's what I'm saying, how we can create income. And that's considered really a relatively, the way that we build it, it's considered a high-end conservative to low-end moderate investment. So that could be something has nothing to do with the market, in a sense, and you're getting income from it. If the market's going down, it doesn't matter. Even if your account goes down, your income stays the same. But then when they call that note after 1 year, they make you whole. So that's a good thing. Even if your $500,000 went down to $450,000, it doesn't matter. You're still getting income on $500,000. But then as long as it didn't go down 30%, it'd have to go down literally to $350,000. And that's why these are good investments. And then they're going to make you whole. They're going to make you $500,000 back when they call it in a year. Or if they don't call it 2 years, they have to give the money back to you. So These are all things that we're going to put together. So diversification is very, very important. And you have to own different asset classes, and you have to have it stress test, John. A lot of times we talk about the retirement simulator, and, you know, you don't know what you have. You don't know what you don't know.
0: Right. Right. They just see a number and they see stock.
1: Yeah, you see a number. You know.
0: Symbols.
1: Have you ever wondered out there? I'm sure you wondered, you know, is this what I have in my account? Is it the best it could be? Just ask yourself, is it the best it could be? And you don't know if it's the best it can be unless you have it checked out by someone that's not, really managing your money.
0: Right.
1: You want to look at it and say, hey, is this the best it can be? And that's what we do. We call it the retirement simulator, that we're going to put it through a stress test, put it through a fee analysis, put it through a portfolio review, meaning what do you have in there, where are your fees coming from, and you're going to see how diversified you are. You're going to see what we do versus what you have, and it's going to be a side-by-side. We'll go back to, 3 years. We'll go back 5 years. I don't really like to go back more than five. We can go back as far as you want, but let's just say, 3 years is a good indicator, 5 years is a good indicator, and see what we do compared to what you have, and then you're going to see our risk number along with your risk number. So we want to try to reduce your risk and beat the plan that you have. And if we can do that, then it's a win-win situation. And a lot of times, when we have accounts, we're doing some reviews last week, and our accounts were up for the S&P because our S&P is not 500 stocks, John. As you know, our S&P is like 50 to 55 of those 500 stocks.
0: Right.
1: They're called SMA account, the high net worth clients, the ones that, the millions of dollars that people have. They don't invest in the S&P 500. What they do is they invest in what we call SMA accounts as a separate managed accounts. So you don't need 500 companies. You need 50 to 55 companies of those 500 to really have the same allocation, but with less companies. And why that works better is that you can take a company out and replace it if it's not doing good.
0: Right.
1: And typically what happens, it does better than the S&P, and we're having returns. We're creating higher returns after fees and everything than the S&P 500. So if you think about it, you're getting professional help. We're increasing your return after paying us because of the strategies that we use.
0: And you're getting something you can't get on your own.
1: Exactly. Yeah. And we're going to talk about that, institutional versus retail. And but that's the main thing. If we can give you things that you can't get on your own, that's what I always emphasize. I always say, we all like good things. We all want the best of the best. But if everybody can get it, it's not really the best of the best if everybody can get it. So everybody can get a retail account. You can go to Vanguard and get things for cheap. And, sometimes they do good, sometimes they don't, but they're not managed a lot of times. Or you can get things that you can't get on your own, and that's what I want. Things like the structured notes or the alternatives that we offer or the portfolios that we offer, the managers that we have that you can't get unless you have multi-millions of dollars. But you can do it with us because of our buying power.
0: That's why you want to deal with Southwest Florida's premier financial planner professional, Alfie Townsend. He's got over 40 years experience in this industry as a CFP, but he's also a fiduciary, and he's got products and services that you can't get anywhere else. And why not get on the cutting edge of retirement and deal with somebody that's going to take you to and through retirement, maximizing your income, maximizing your growth, and putting together a plan that will set the course of time so that you can actually your money will outlive you. So Alfie was talking about the retirement simulator process. It all starts with a 15-minute phone call, because you may have multiple accounts, or you may have multiple funds, But really, if you've got the same stocks in those funds, you're really going in one direction every time the market goes up or the market goes down. And listen, if you've built meaningful wealth, if your portfolio is north of seven figures, this is not the time to guess about rate exposure or what's happening in the world today. It's about coming together with Alfie and his team and sitting down with a complimentary 15-minute strategy conversation. It starts with a phone call. You're going to learn how rate changes could impact your income, whether bond positioning makes sense or not. Alfie just said bonds are really not the way to go at this point, and there's other options available. If your allocation is structured for any policy shifts that come down through the government in the days ahead, listen, to schedule your complimentary call, simply call the operator. Talk to them about scheduling a 15-minute phone call or text the number 15. All you have to do is pick up your smart device, put in 15, and text it to 239-747-1077. That's 239-747-1077. And Alfie, you were talking, you mentioned a little bit about tax loss harvesting. You have another, you know, you talk about so many different ways of helping the individual investor, but you have a way of harvesting losses, you know, without them having to sell off actually the stock. We've talked about that before, but that's really complex. And really, that is why the people need to deal with somebody like you, especially those who are uber wealthy.
1: Well, we just had someone come in last week, a client. We're doing a review, and he's been in this, our tax loss harvesting program, for a while now. But he saved, with the strategies that we have given him on his account, that he's not paying any extra for, because we take care of that. He saved $47,000 of real tax dollars of his own money. Because of that. So that's $47,000 because of our manager and our team, our partners are managing those accounts to look for opportunities. And what tax loss harvesting is looking at your accounts, and as the market's going down, we're able to take some stocks off the table and take a loss. And then what, we buy something back to keep you invested, but we can use those losses down the road. But he literally saved $47,000 of real money that he could use at any time to offset his gains. So this is something that if you're not doing on a consistent throughout the month basis, not at the end of the year, you need to give us a call. So we'll be right back, talk more about tax loss harvesting and institutional versus retail, and really so much more.
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0: 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Again, I am Alfie Townsend, known as Southwest Florida Certified Financial Planner Professional, here with Pastor John Antonucci. And we've been doing this show, 13 years now or so? 13, 14 years. And and John got me into doing this. You know, when I lived I grew up in Florida, and I started my career in 1983 in Hollywood, Florida. And it was just the insurance business. It was Medicare supplements, long-term care, life insurance. And then I got an opportunity to move to Maryland with a different firm. And I was there in 88, my wife and I, for a couple years before I left the company and started my own firm in 91. And then I started getting into investments and other things. But during that time, you know, you learned a lot about insurance and everything. And you learned you had to change. If you don't change, you're dying.
1: Right.
0: And you can't be. That's one thing that Ray Griffin, he was my mentor at the time. He says, Alfie, change is constant. And if you're not changing, you're dying. And I'll never forget. He said that. It was in the 80s. He said that. And he's right. If you're not changing, you're dying. So I'm so glad that people listen to our show. So when I came back to Florida 20 years later, in 08, came back to Florida to start a new firm here. I sold my firm in Maryland. I was there for 20 years, sold my firm to an advisor that I had over there. And then I started brand new back here. And I wasn't doing radio at the time. I wasn't doing TV at the time.
1: You were doing...
0: I was doing really workshops and referrals and, you know, and taking clients out to dinners and stuff like that. But I wasn't doing any radio or TV, and you got me in doing first. You got me doing radio, I think. And then
1: we did TV.
0: And then we did TV.
1: It was somewhere around the same time.
0: It was right about the same time. We started doing the Christian television. Got me into TV, and he threw me out fast. Standing at
1: this
0: table.
1: Best way to learn.
0: Best way to learn. He's my mentor, TV and radio. And he goes, okay, just look at the camera, and I'll open it up. And we're at this round table inside a studio, cameras all around us, and we had to talk for 15 minutes straight.
1: And look at you now. It's a, it's
0: but like, that was tough, I'm telling you.
1: Yeah.
0: John opened
1: that
0: it up
1: baptism.
0: And said, how you doing? And I'm like looking at the camera. I'm doing good. How you doing? So it's, but it's fun time doing this. But what I like about doing radio and TV, we're able to really talk about topics that are important for people to know. And not only that, but you can spend some time on it. You know, you can spend some time on it. But now what we have is we have the midterm elections that's right around the corner.
1: It's
0: right?
1: Here. Yeah.
0: It's 5 months now. You know, I'm a conservative, and we're hoping that we're going to hold the House and Senate. And it's going to be hard because it typically doesn't hold during, you know, when you have a midterm election.
1: Well, usually, I think it's the same track record. He got, I think it was 108 for 108 endorsements on this past week.
0: Yeah, it's amazing.
1: If he can get that through, he got John Cornyn beat. I mean, that's amazing.
0: Yeah. So, and then, I mean, the Democrats don't have really some.
1: Yeah.
0: They especially got some people.
1: Texas,
0: God. The guy that's running.
1: Beef.
0: Yeah. The guy that's running is a vegetarian in Texas. And and then the other guy is a Nazi pretty much in Maine.
1: He covered his tat.
0: but what happens, though, the markets don't like uncertainty.
1: Yeah.
0: So this is a great time to come in and let us see what you have and see if you have any protectors in there inside your portfolio, because the market's all-time high and you want to be able to protect some of the downside. And there's things that we can do to protect some of the downside and get, you know, capture most of the upside but have some downside protection. These are called buffer ETFs. There's different ones where you can make, you know, the upside up to like 12 to 15%. But the downside, you can protect it 10%, 15, 20, 25. So there's ways to protect it. But then also ways to look at what you have and say, you know what, let's make some changes here. You made some great gains here. We can do some tax loss harvesting. I was talking about on the last break, but tax loss harvesting is something that if you're not doing, and I'm not talking about at the end of the year where you're looking for some losses, but tax loss harvesting is, we pay for this for our clients, and it is throughout the year, and it's with our partners that have a team that's just looking for opportunities throughout the month. Throughout the month, they're looking for opportunities to see what they can take off the table, use that write-off for a future down the road, and keep you invested with something else. Like if they were to sell Home Depot because the earnings came out bad, but they know it's going to come back, so they still want to own it, but they sell it because it went down, they're going to buy Lowe's, and then they buy it back in one month from now. So these are things that we look for. But, you know, what we try to do is, and I always talk about, you know, John and I, we go out all the time, dinners and with our spouses. And, you know, we love to give tips to our, you know, people that are helping us. Right, we just love to give tips. And so you don't mind giving tips when the service is awesome, right? So when we help clients, you know, we give them what we hear all the time is your team is unbelievable, Alfie. I mean, they get right back to me. They handle the problem fast. I can't be more happy. So that's what we want to hear. But we also want to say, okay, we're charging you a fee. Well, let's try to make some of that fee up with some of the programs that we offer that you can't get on your own that will give you added return.
1: Right.
0: Okay. So if we can do all that, then it's, you don't mind paying a fee if we're in, you know, doing everything
1: value.
0: We can
1: yeah.
0: to save
1: yeah.
0: you in taxes,
1: right.
0: to increase, you know, overall returns. And that's what we want to do is we want to do everything we can. But with this midterm coming, what we're going to do is look at your portfolio to see where there's some exposure there. Because, again, markets don't like uncertainty, and when you have midterm elections, there's uncertainty that's going to be, and you're going to start to see some volatility, and when you see that volatility, why not have it where you have some downside protection? So that's what we'd want to do is look at everything and see if we can put you in a better position to capitalize on this midterm election.
1: Yeah, excellent. And, you know, if today's conversation has you thinking about your own situation, your cash, your income, your overall retirement plan, the best place to start is a simple conversation with Alfie and his team. It's just a 15-minute phone call designed to give you clarity, direction, and help you understand what your options are. Just simply pick up your smart device and text the number 15 to 239-747-1077. Again, text the number 15. If you don't text, you can call the operator and set up that 15-minute phone call directly with a human being. But it's very simple to text 15 to 239-747-1077. And as we talk about the elections coming up in about 5 months, Alfie, you know, as much as you like to take emotions out of investing, people are emotional and they get a little bit concerned. What's going to happen? Who, you know, are we going to lose seats? Is that going to affect the markets? Volatility is going to be there because of people's emotional decisions, because people will sell,
0: yeah.
1: You know, prior to that. You know, what opportunities does that create? Because, I mean, you know, during those times of volatility based on emotions really hasn't affected the bottom line of these companies, because the companies, you know, balance sheets are very strong.
0: They
1: regardless
0: are.
1: Of what's going down even now.
0: That's why the markets are doing so good, is the companies are actually making money. Now, is it because of AI? Could be a little bit of it. They're more efficient. You know, I think after really 2020, when we had COVID, I think companies got a little bit more efficient. And I think with AI, companies are getting more efficient. And you are going to create, you know, I'm hearing different things. I'm hearing things that AI can create even more jobs than what they're losing.
1: That would be nice.
0: You know, because yeah. you're going to need it for different things.
1: Because the job numbers affect the market all the time, don't
0: job
1: they?
0: Numbers yeah. affects the market, and spending affects the market. You know, so some jobs are going to definitely get hurt, but some jobs are going to be an opportunity out there. And so you have that. You have companies that are making money, and these job reporting that's coming through this year, all of them are hitting their numbers, which is a good thing. That's what you want. You want opportunities to make money, and making money is the companies have to make money. If they're more efficient, they're going to make money. So everything, if you look at the overall picture, the markets look good because companies are making money. But when gas prices start to come down, I think it could be a perfect storm for the Republicans, a good storm, a perfect wind, tailwind, because you have a good economy. Inflation will start to come down when it's just, we know why inflation is up.
1: Right. Yeah.
0: Gas.
1: Yeah.
0: That's it. Gas. Petroleum controls everything. You know, when you have, overnight truckers, you know, they're spending more money. They have to pass on the consumer. But when you get everything down, I mean, they really feel like they can get it down to that, $60-$70 a barrel again. And you're going to start to see gas prices. And if they get it below $3 right now, yeah, it's going to, down.
1: Be nice by July 4th.
0: I don't think it's going to be that quick. But
1: I think it was like 88 this week. It's dropping. Yeah. It's dropping from the highs.
0: Yeah, it's definitely dropping from the highs. So you're going to, they just got to get this Iran thing situated. I like sort of Buck Sexton and Clay Travis. Clay Travis was saying, if you have to postpone whatever you have to do till after the midterm, just worry about opening the straits, getting that oil down, and then deal with Iran after that. I sort of like that.
1: If you could. I mean, he wants to make them part of the Abraham Accords if to make a deal now, too. So, I mean, he's trying to get them to the table of peace, with Israel and all the other countries. So, I mean, it's going to be hard to do that.
0: It's going to be hard to do that because they don't...
1: They can't stand them. It's...
0: Yeah. Yeah. It's going to be tough, but we got to get oil prices down. Once we get oil prices down, I think the midterm election could be something special.
1: Yeah, no doubt about it. No doubt about it. Well, listen, if you want to go deeper into the ideas that Alfie talks about on this show each and every week, cash strategy, income planning, navigating today's changing market, Alfie has laid this all out in his book. And today, Alfie is making some copies available for those of you listening on this broadcast today. 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
1: 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And Alfie, there's so many strategies that you have implemented into your retirement plan, and it's all customized for each individual person. But when we look at the global and the geopolitical headlines and all the things we talk about on this show, you focus on the big picture, don't you?
0: Yeah, we have to look at the big picture for our clients. That's one of the things that that we do with clients. I had a client, and he's a friend of mine, too. He's a client, and he was going to buy a piece of property over in out of the country, okay? And you know the guy. out of our country. And, so he said to me, he goes, Alfie, should I buy it now or should I buy it 5 years from now when I'm thinking I'm going to retire? And I said, well, let me ask you this. Are you going to be renting that property? He goes, no, it's a country that they won't let you rent. So I said, so you're just going to buy something and sit on it for 5 years? And he says, yeah. I go, no, you don't want to do that because da, da, da, da. And he says, that's why I hired you, Alfie. And so these are things that we would do, is just look at your whole situation. People come in, like David, your son had one about they were going to pull out a lot of money to buy this car. And we're showing them, why not? These car companies are starting to get pretty good deals on interest.
1: Yeah.
0: So, even if you get like 4% interest, 3%, 0%, but even if you got, 2.5, and if we're giving you 9 to 10.
1: Yeah, pays for it.
0: Yeah, there's something that's called arbitrage, and it's a difference between your interest that you're making and the interest that you're paying, and that money is money in your pocket that you want to have. So you have to ask yourself, what would the wealthy do?
1: Right.
0: Okay, yeah. I always, before we had anything, I always, thought, like, I always thought, I hung out with people that had money,
1: right?
0: And that's what you want.
1: Yeah.
0: But I always thought that I would, I wanted to think like someone that had money because, you want to make right choices.
1: Right.
0: And it just makes sense. Well, if I can get 10 and they're charging me 2.5, why would I want to take my money out to buy that car?
1: Right. Well, you like to pay cash, but the wealthy like to leverage what they own, and then borrow against it. Like you just said, that's a great point because there's a lot of people out there that are, paying cash when they could leverage that and really maximize their income, couldn't they?
0: Absolutely. And so, but our goal is really to try to take the emotion, because there's so many headlines out there. I want to take the emotion out of investing. If we could take the emotion out of investing for our clients, it's a wonderful thing. And that's where I think we get paid, is helping clients get through hard times. Because when the market's doing good, everything's hunky-dory and everyone loves, that's when the advisors out there are calling their clients, hey, market's doing good, just wanted to say hi. Well, that's good. But how about when the market's doing crappy?
1: Yeah.
0: And that's when we give a call, additional calls. We call them good and bad. But when we call them, say, listen, the markets are doing bad, but how we set you up. We have protection and we have opportunities. Let's talk about Roth conversion now. Let's talk about, do you have excess money to buy in, because you're buying at a dollar cost average at a lower amount. So we're not hiding from our clients. We want to keep them totally informed with what, an opportunity. So the goal is really to build a portfolio, an income strategy that's designed to navigate all different times, uncertainty. And we do it with, we want to do it and make sure that you have your plan and implement your plan and really stay constant with your plan. And it's going to be, there's changes to be made with any plan. And, you know, so good, bad times, we're gonna keep you focused.
1: Yeah, that's a great point, because a lot of people that are listening to us have an advisor and they're in the market. So when the market goes down, they still have to take money out to live.
0: Mm-hmm.
1: But pretty much you put together a plan that is so diversified, even outside the general ups and downs of the S&P or the NASDAQ or the Dow. You know, why is that important that you do that, so that people don't really pull out during a downward market?
0: But not only that, John, they're pulling out income because they need the income, right, of their account. So a lot of people's plans are structured where they take a percent of the, you know, they're taking money out, putting into their money market account each month for them to live on, right? But they're selling something to do that. What we want to do is create, what we do is create something that has no bearing on the market. Okay, so it doesn't matter, market's down 10%. You're taking out something that's not going backwards.
1: Right.
0: Okay, and you're just getting pure interest on it. If it's 8 or 10%, whatever it is, you're getting pure interest on that money, and your principal is protected. Okay, and you don't have to touch the assets that's going down. That's the most important thing. You're not having to touch that. So you got income coming in, and your other assets are just, you're not touching them. So this is what we want to do, and this is what we do for our clients, is put that solid income plan together. Because, you know, if you don't have that income plan in place, you don't really have a plan in place.
1: And then the other thing is, you know, as an advisor like yourself, while that market's going down, you're buying what's going down, so that when it does come back, that account that's not touched is going to be that worth that much more. I mean, this is a strategy that a lot of people haven't heard about that really helps them achieve their financial goals even in retirement and make money in retirement, right?
0: You can, you know, there's a lot of people that we have our quarterly meetings with, annual meetings, 6 month meeting, and you know, they just say, you know, there was one client, they said, you know, Alfie, we have more money now than we had when we started with you, and they've been with us for years, even all the income that we've taken out. So that's what you want to hear, because it's hard to do, but if you have income plans that are giving you income from accounts that are not going backwards, you can leave your other money alone to grow during good and bad times. So this is, it's really a whole strategy. And as a certified financial

0: tax people that you know, that's going to help you. We're going to look at estate planning. We have the attorneys that's going to help you there. We're going to look at the income planning. That's your advisor there. We're going to look at the investment side. That's our advisory team that's going to, that we have partnership with that manages billions of dollars. So you have what you need to have a team with you.
1: Yeah, well, retirement today has become more complex. 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And many affluent families are realizing that investment performance alone is not a complete strategy. That's why Alfie Townsend and the team at the Advantage Wealth Partners focus on helping successful families like yourself coordinate investments, income, taxes, risk management, and long-term planning into one cohesive strategy. 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The process begins with scheduling a 15-minute brief introductory phone call with the team to better understand your current situation, the questions you may have, and what you're hoping to accomplish financially. 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Again, call or text the number 15 to 239-747-1077. Do it right now before we go off the air.
0: And that's good, John. And shows like this I love because we really talk about things that are so important. You have to have an income plan. You have to look at taxes. You have to look at opportunities because the markets go up and down. Take the emotion out of the market. If you have a good plan in place, emotions aren't even really talked about in a plan like that because you have a plan. You're not going to panic. You know you're going to either put excess monies in there or you know that your income's coming from something that's not going down. So you're going to be just fine. And the markets have been good. The markets have been good, but it isn't always, it's not always like this where the markets go straight up. And that's the thing. You have to make sure that you are situated. If the markets do come down with a midterm election, you're going to have, we're in this conflict with Iran. You're going to have volatility. You have oil prices up. So not everything is hunky dory, but like we talked about, the companies are making money. The earnings are strong on the company. So as long as the earnings are strong and inflation is not running rapid, then we're not going to have rate increases like they're talking about a possible rate increase. I don't think we're going to have that. We have a new Fed chairman. So with all that being said, I think, and maybe at the end of the year, we might even have a rate decrease. Could you imagine what the market will do with a rate decrease?
1: That'd be amazing.
0: Yep. If we have a rate decrease down the road and then we have midterm elections and the markets like with the results of the midterm election, we could have a banner year. So put yourself in a position where you can take advantage of all the tailwind that we're having right now. So I look forward to talking to you. Like John said, that 15-minute phone call is the way to do it. And if you never watched our TV show, it's on the NBC and ABC, I guess it's Gulf Coast there, and right after Meet the Press at 11 o'clock every Sunday. So I hope you have a fantastic weekend. Put that suntan lotion on. Until next week, be blessed.
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3: There's no word yet. I'm Paul Stevens, Fox News. President Trump still looking to make a final determination, quote unquote, on that proposed ceasefire extension with Iran.
4: It does remain unclear at the moment whether Iran has indeed agreed to the president's key asks, and that includes Iran's commitment to never obtain a nuclear weapon. President Trump also demanded unrestricted shipping traffic in the Strait of Hormuz and the removal of mines in the waterway. And regarding Iran's highly enriched uranium, the president says the stockpile will be unearthed by the United States, which it is agreed is the only country along with China with the mechanical capability of doing so in close coordination and conjunction with the Islamic Republic of Iran, plus the International Atomic Energy Agency, and destroyed.
3: And that's Fox's Madeline Rivera in D.C., Iran's parliament speaker, in a posting on X writing, quote, "We do not gain concessions through talks, but through missiles," unquote. Both sides would be required to discuss the destruction of Iran's enriched nuclear uranium within the 60-day ceasefire. Two federal judges, meantime, blocking President Trump in two different situations.
5: A federal judge ruled that the administration cannot move any money for the time being into the $1.8 billion weaponization fund, which is meant to pay out people who think they have been victimized by the federal government. Then a separate federal judge ruled that President Trump's name has to come off the Trump Kennedy Center, and the administration cannot move forward with planned renovations that would close the center for 2 years. And that is too much for the president. In a very long post, he concludes with this: "I have instructed the Department of Commerce to make all necessary arrangements with Congress to allow a full and complete transfer of this institution, giving them the responsibility for its operation, maintenance, and management."
3: And that is Fox's Peter Ducey at the White House. 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
18: Good morning and welcome to Look and Feel Your Best, a show where we give you great information on how you look better physically or how you can look your best physically, which always makes you feel good on the inside. I'm Gina Birch, and usually I would be introducing Dr. Patrick Flaherty, who is the founder and medical director of the Azul Cosmetic Surgery and Medical Spas in Southwest Florida. But he's been bragging for the last month about a new, brilliant, wonderful surgeon that he has brought into the fold here. And she's with us this morning, Dr. Elizabeth Farrico. Thank you for being in.
10: Hi. Thank you so much for having me. I'm really excited to be here today.
18: You feel the chair out well.
10: Yes, it's a hard space to take. Dr. Flaherty is a very impressive surgeon, and I hope to be just as good as him and prominent in this area the way he is.
18: Oh, I'm sure you will be, and he's been very excited to have you here, and he's talked about you a lot on the show. So I'm glad that I get you to myself this week, and I know we've introduced you a little bit over the last couple of weeks. But for those who haven't heard or are just tuning in, kind of introduce yourself to Southwest Florida.
10: Yes. So it's wonderful to be down here in sunny Southwest Florida. Mm-hmm. I come from the Northeast. I'm originally from the Philadelphia area. I grew mm-hmm. up in the suburbs. I did my undergrad training at Temple University. From there, I went to medical school in Erie, Pennsylvania, in an osteopathic medical school called LECOM. After medical school, I did a full general surgery training, full 5 years at Hackensack University Medical Center Palisades, which is up in northern New Jersey, just outside mm-hmm. of New York City. Following general surgery residency, I did do a full 3-year plastic and reconstructive surgery fellowship. And that was in Philadelphia. Went back to my roots for a couple years. Mm-hmm. And then after that, I took a job back in northern New Jersey, doing all general plastic surgery and a lot of reconstruction. And then most recently, I'm down here in Southwest Florida.
18: Staying on the East Coast, doing the East Coast tour.
10: Yeah, that's right. It's beautiful down here. I'd been down here on a vacation. And so when it came time to kind of relocate, we mm-hmm. said, wow, that's maybe we should look to a sunnier, warmer place to live.
18: Yeah, that's what brings a lot of people here. And I know you're a new mom, so congratulations. And it's
10: Thank
18: a great place
10: you.
18: To raise kids too.
10: Yeah, there's tons of activities. The weather's nice. They get to play outside all the time.
18: Yeah.
10: You know, all those things really factor into a good lifestyle and a nice place to raise a child, for sure.
18: Right. Now, you bring something new to the Azul Cosmetic Surgery and Medical Spas. By the way, there's 6 offices in Southwest Florida. And Dr. Flaherty and Dr. Yee specialize and on the face, facelifts, all kinds of things to do when it comes to surgery. And I know we've got the medical spa that has other body procedures, not just face, but you focus on the body. And that's a whole nother ball game when we're talking about turning back the hands of time.
10: Yes. It's totally different, mm-hmm. a different approach, a different type of surgery. Obviously, much larger zone of
18: that's a way to put it.
10: Surgical options.
18: Yeah.
10: But yeah, that's what I tend to specialize in. I did have training in full head to toe mm-hmm. Plastic surgery. So I do have training in that. I just prefer to specialize in all body procedures.
18: Right. Yeah. So when we're talking about body procedures, we're talking about mostly things from the neck down.
10: Yes, mostly
18: okay,
10: the neck
18: yeah.
10: down. Mm-hmm.
18: And I know that the breast surgery and augmentation, there's so many things to do to talk about when it comes to breasts. And I think we want to focus a little bit on that today. And so if you're just tuning in, you're like, what? They're not talking about neck and eyes. No, we're talking about the breast.
10: Yes. That's right. You know, I think, you know, the reason it's nice to start, we'll talk about the breast. And I think that's because out of all body procedures, aside from liposuction, mm-hmm. I think breast augmentation is the next most common procedure, mm-hmm. that aesthetic procedure that's mm-hmm. done even worldwide. So I think that's a good place to start. And then we can kind of move around to the different zones of the body as the weeks come and progress.
18: Yeah,
10: and
18: I
10: we'll kind of focus on each spot. So, so I guess we could start by talking about breast augmentation, being that it's such a common mm-hmm. procedure. So what is breast augmentation? Well,
18: yeah, and people of all ages get it, too. It's not just one of these. I mean, it's one of these things that spans generations as well.
10: Oh, definitely. Mm-hmm. Definitely. And, you know, I think it's important to talk about because some women have had breast augmentations for, you know, many, many years. And so mm-hmm. that also then leads to additional, you know, procedures down the road, revisional surgeries and things like that. So I think we'll start with breast augmentation. You know, so It's typically done with an implant. Mm-hmm. Breast implants can be either silicone filled or saline filled. Saline mm-hmm. is just salt water, basically. Mm-hmm. A saline implant does have a silicone shell still, mm-hmm. right? And there's various different approaches, right? We put them under the muscle. We put them half under the muscle, half under the breast tissue. We put them under the breast tissue, or we put them under the layer that it's called the fascia, under the mm-hmm. breast tissue above the muscle. There's all different ways to do it. There's all different approaches. There's all different places to put the incisions. But I think the most important thing is it depends on the patient, and it depends on your goals, and it depends on what your desires are.
11: I guess it also depends on your body as well. You know, what kind of muscle tissue you have, what your skin is like, what all of those other, you know, that's probably a perfect recipe is what you're looking for.
10: Right, right. I do something called biodimensional planning, where we make a surgical plan that's really designed to complement your body's natural proportions. We use mm-hmm. measurements. We select an implant based on your measurements, mm-hmm. And based on your anatomy, exactly like you just said, in order to achieve what your goal is. Yeah.
11: So when it comes to, like, what would be one of the first things when somebody comes in for a consultation? What do you do first? You say, ask first what their goals are, what they want their body to look like, and then do an exam from there? Or how does it work?
10: Yeah. So, you know, I think it's really important when you come in for a consult, especially for a breast augmentation, is to kind of bring some examples of things that you want to look like. You know, sometimes patients will say, oh, I want a natural look. And then I'll say, okay, do you have an example photos? And they show me, you know, Pamela Anderson in the 90s. And you say, wait a minute, natural look, you know? So I think sometimes the way people, you know, perceive what with the words they use aren't always exactly what they really want. And so I think it's really important to kind of know what you're thinking, bring some examples of photos and stuff like that. And then the approach to the consult is really a team approach. That's what I tell patients all the time. Mm-hmm. You know, my job is to listen to your goals, listen to your concerns, and then evaluate you. Make sure you're a good surgical candidate, first and foremost. Make sure you're healthy. Make sure surgery is a good option for you. And then discuss all the surgical options. You know, breast augmentation is good for people who have smaller breasts, or women who want to increase their breast size and fullness. Sometimes it's also very helpful to correct asymmetries, right? Mm-hmm. We all have a little asymmetry, you know? Mm-hmm. I say to patients all the time, we got sisters. They're not twins. They're sisters, right? Like, they look alike. They look a lot alike. We don't want them to be cousins, right? We don't want to be that different, but we want them to, you know, to be sisters. But sometimes that asymmetry can be pretty profound, and mm-hmm. that just happens naturally. And so at time of breast augmentation, we can select an implant, for example, to fix that. Mm-hmm. So it's good for asymmetry. And really, I think it's also really good to restore volume, particularly in patients who, you know, have had babies, breastfed, post-pregnancy, weight changes. You know, you lose a lot of weight, your breasts are going to change. You have babies and breastfeed, oh, your breasts change. We know that, right? And so I think, you know, augmentation is good for those patients. Mm-hmm. And then also, it really enhances your overall body proportions. And in the end, it enhances your self-confidence and boosts your self-esteem and fixes your body image. And I think if those are your goals and you're a good surgical candidate, that's when you come in. Mm-hmm. We do your exam, we measure you, and then we talk about what the options are. And then from there, we just make the surgical plan.
11: Is there a more common procedure or something that you prefer or you like, or is it, you know, all kind of relative again to the patient?
10: It's really relative to the patient. Mm-hmm. Surgical, it's and relative to their surgical anatomy and their needs, right? So some patients come in with anatomy that's favorable only for an augmentation, mm-hmm. and some need a breast lift at the same time. And some just need a breast lift because they have good volume, right? So it really depends on the patient and what they're looking for.
11: Okay. Let's start breaking it down. Do you want to talk about the procedure or how to put it or the type of implant first? What would be...
10: Well, let's talk about kind of like generally about the procedure. I think that's important. You mm-hmm. know, part of the procedure is picking the implant. Mm-hmm. You know, I kind of brushed upon that there's different types of implants in the sense of how they're filled. Some are silicone gel filled and some are saline filled. Which implant type we pick is a discussion with the patient. I personally prefer silicone gel just mm-hmm. as a you know, surgeon. I feel they're more natural feeling. I like the way they handle. I like mm-hmm. to use them in the operating room. But in the end, it's a discussion with the patient, which type of implants we choose. But in the end, after your measurements, your surgical procedure selection, then we talk about surgery. So it does require general anesthesia. It typically takes about an hour to maybe 2 hours maximum. We try to make an incision in a discrete location. That also is variable depending mm-hmm. on the procedure and the patient. And then we basically just create a pocket, either under the breast tissue or under the muscle or a combination of both. And then carefully place the implant in the right position to have the best shape, the optimal shape and symmetry. And then we close the incisions. It's actually a pretty straightforward mm-hmm. Procedure.
11: You make it sound very simple.
10: Yes, yes. No,
11: that's your job to make it sound
10: yes,
11: simple, right?
10: Yeah, exactly.
11: And when it comes to, so that's the first thing you want to decide with the patient is what do you want in there? And I would like, I think this might be a good time to take a break. When we come back, talk about the differences, the benefits. You said the silicone feels a little more natural, but then let's talk about the pros and cons of both.
10: Yeah, that sounds great. That sounds
11: great. We do have a new special for June, a Love Our Locals special. 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I'm Gina Birch. 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We'll be right back with more.
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11: 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I'm Gina Birch, along with Dr. Elizabeth Farico. 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And this is her first time doing the show solo with me. So I'm glad you're here and everybody gets to learn something brand new today.
10: Yes. Thank you for having me. I'm really excited to be here and honored.
11: So before we get into the breast some more, because she's a body surgeon, we're not talking about eye lifts and the neck lift and all of that stuff this morning. We have a new special for June. It's time for the Love Our Locals Summer Glow Treatment Special. 20% off spa packages right now. Filler Fridays is back. And all summer long, 15% off 1 syringe, 20% off 2 syringes. And there are all kinds of other specials in the med spa as well. So the best way to find out all of those is to go to azulbeauty.com. And we'll be talking about them throughout the morning too. Or call 239-415-7576. So Dr. Verico and I were talking about breast augmentation and how that's one of the biggest, if not the biggest, body surgeries that happens not just in the U.S., but around the world.
10: Yes, very, very common procedure.
11: And there are 2 different types of implants if somebody wanted to enhance either the size, shape, volume, the deflation. We talk about deflation a lot on the face, and it happens to the body as well, and the breast is a big area. So we've got 2 different kind of implants. Tell me the difference. I know, you know, this is a big first choice that women make when they go for the breast augmentation, correct?
10: Correct. you know, I mean, it's really, there's more than just two types of implants.
11: Oh,
10: I guess
11: now you're
10: going
11: to really confuse us.
10: But we're going to get like, that's very, that's the advanced course. Yeah. But yeah, the two main that we tend to use, we use all smooth implants. Okay. I guess the other type of category is textured. We use all smooth implants, mm-hmm. and they're silicone filled and they're saline filled, which is salt water. And both types of implants, both silicone and saline, are safe and FDA approved. And the way they really differ, I would say, is by the, you know, kind of the feel, the mm-hmm. cost, mm. and rupture detection. Okay. Mm-hmm. Rupture is one of those things that it happens, right? An implant is a medical prosthesis. And, you know, one of the ways that a medical prosthesis in the breast or an implant can break down is with rupture, right? So mm-hmm. it's something that, you know, we know that can happen. We hear about when we talk about breast augmentation, people ask about. So it's important to know the differences in detection of that between the two types. So, you know, some of the pros of a silicone implant, mm-hmm. I think I kind of touched upon it. In my opinion, it's a more natural look and feel. Mm-hmm. It kind of has a very similar feel to natural breast tissue, kind of makes them less detectable for patients who have minimal natural breast tissue mm-hmm. there. There's also less rippling. Rippling is something that happens when there's very thin skin or thin breast tissue, and, you know, the implant naturally has some folds in it. Mm-hmm. And if there's not that much tissue above the implant, and sometimes you can see rippling, and you can see less of that rippling with a silicone implant. The other pro is that it's approved for anyone who's 22 years of age or older. Mm-hmm. You know, sometimes you can't have a breast augmentation with, I mean, I guess you could look at it as a pro or a con, actually, mm-hmm. that fact. Because if you're younger than 22, you have to have a saline implant.
11: Okay. What is the reasoning for that?
10: I actually am not 100% certain what the reasoning is for that. It might have
11: some
10: to do
11: FDA.
10: Just, yeah, some FDA, something. That the way they studied it maybe mm-hmm. originally. I'm not 100% sure, but the official approval is for about 22 right. years or older. So one of the cons is it is slightly more costly, mm-hmm. a silicone implant. It does cost about $1,000 more overall than mm-hmm. a saline implant. The incisions have to be slightly larger because it's a pre-filled device. So we have to be able to fit it into your body. And so we can't, you know, it has to be a certain amount of incision in order to get it into your body. Mm-hmm. And then the ruptures are silent. What does that mean? Well, typically nowadays we use a silicone gel that's a cohesive gel inside of a silicone shell. So if the shell opens or ruptures, the gel will maybe balloon out, but it kind of goes back in within the shell. Hmm. It's not like the old days where they were liquid and it was very much, much messier mm-hmm. and could get all everywhere. It's less of that happens with the cohesive gels. However, it's silent because unlike a saline implant, it doesn't deflate, right? So one of the pros of a saline implant is if you were to rupture your implant, it would deflate and your body would absorb that natural salt water. That salt water is at the same kind of balance with your body. Right. So it does no harm to you and your body just absorbs that in. So one of the pros with a saline implant is that you can detect a rupture. Two, you can make a smaller incision because we actually can make a tinier incision, slide it in there, and then we fill it from the outside of your body.
11: Okay.
10: And so we can make a tinier incision. So if you're someone who, whether your line of work or whatever it is, you're worried about mm-hmm. incision length, maybe you're not the best scar, maybe a saline implant would be a better choice for you to try to minimize that mm-hmm. length of that incision. Although I will say the difference is maybe a centimeter or right. so. It's not a very, very large difference in incision size. And then some of the cons, I would say, is less natural feeling. Mm-hmm. And there's a little bit more rippling with a saline implant. You know, just by the nature of having to fill it in, there can sometimes be an air bubble or something like that. And that could lead to a little bit more rippling or even occasionally like a slosh sensation with certain movements. So to me, it really depends. It depends on the patient's age, depends on the patient's goals, their concerns, and you know, which direction they want to go.
11: How likely and common are ruptures?
10: That's a very good question. I would say that's another mm-hmm. question that we get all the time. You know, there was a study done by a implant company named Mentor some years back where they did a random selection of patients with breast implants at 10 years and performed MRIs looking for rupture. Mm-hmm. They found about 24% of patients were ruptured.
11: And didn't know.
10: Yeah, which is like about one in four. And they were silent ruptures, meaning they were asymptomatic. They weren't having any issues. Again, these were silicone filled. Mm-hmm. If they were saline, we would know based on deflation. So based on that, after that, there was a lot of discussion about implant length. Should they be changed out? Should they not? And stuff like that. And that's where the new recommendations came out in terms of implant monitoring, MRI imaging 3 years after they were placed, and yearly ultrasounds looking for rupture, and the recommendation of changing them out in 10 years.
11: Okay. And if they did rupture, we know the saline is absorbed in the body and it's not a big deal. What about the silicone? I mean, does it just sit there? Could you have issues? I guess everybody's chemistry is different, so it's hard to generalize. Yeah. But, you know, what are the risks with that?
10: Well, you know, because like I mentioned with the cohesive gel, because it's not the liquid gel, it doesn't really migrate as much into your tissues or into your lymph nodes.
11: It stays like a little blob all together.
10: Yeah, it just kind of stays within the silicone shell of the implant. Mm-hmm. You know, saline implants still have silicone, right? There's still a silicone shell, right? Mm-hmm. So it's not that you have no silicone inside of your body. The difference is that gel filling. Because it's the gel, there's less of that migration of the silicone, the way the liquid and the older versions of implants kind of cause those problems.
11: Right.
10: Yeah.
11: Are there, so you said the recommendations are something that you can, if you get the gel that you monitor, you get the exams, you get the imaging and all of that, so you can keep track of it. How long now does the FDA say what length for each one to stay in the body before you should maybe think of, I know it's not repurposing, but
10: replacing. Yeah. Replacing. Well, I think that's where that 10-year, you know, you see a lot of that on social media and a lot of people talking about the 10-year, the 10-year mark. Well, I think that comes from that study. You know, I don't think, in general, they should be monitored, right? Again, they're a prosthetic device. Prosthetic devices are not lifelong devices. Even a knee replacement, right? Hip, anything that gets placed into your body is really, we hope they last a very long time. But, you know, in the end, sometimes they fail or they need to be exchanged. I think the most important thing is to follow with your plastic surgeon. Mm-hmm. See them regularly once a year, let them examine, let them, you know, get an ultrasound, things like that. If there's no warning signs and you're having no issues, no concerns, and you're happy with your implants and they're not ruptured, you know, it doesn't mean that you absolutely have to take them out or change them. I think the important fact is that they need to be monitored and you need to be aware that rupture is something that could potentially happen.
11: So what about somebody who's really active? They work out, they exercise, they do things that might put pressure on their chest. Is this, would this, maybe facilitate a rupture more?
10: Not necessarily. Okay. You know, you can literally run over a breast implant with a car and it doesn't rupture. Mm. You can throw it across the room. I've seen funny videos online where they drop them like 10 stories and they don't even break. You know, I think the rupture can happen. You know, I think the theory is that there could be slight folds in the implant and things like that. And over time, that fold causes it to break down. You know, there's all the theories as to how it happens. But implants themselves are actually extremely durable, shockingly so. So being active, exercise, pressure on your chest, laying on your chest, things like that, that will not cause a rupture. Okay.
11: So once you decide the type of implant, then what is the next big decision when we're talking about to have the augmentation, the surgery?
10: When do we book? No, really, it's more the next discussion kind of is incision placement, right? So besides which type of implant, I guess actually which type of implant in terms of saline or silicone, and then from there we talk about how projected the implant is, how firm the implant is, you know, there's other discussion that is carried out.
11: So you can get different firmness within the silicone. They have different levels. Are they like level 1, 2, 3 or something like that?
10: Yes, or? Yes. Okay. There's different levels. There's softer implants for a very much more natural feel. And then there's firmer implants, which still feel natural, but they maintain their forward projection a lot better than maybe a softer implant.
11: Which, so they look more young, or they look younger, or?
10: They look more projected, more full at the top. Yeah. We'll say projected. Well, they look, you know, it maintains the upper pole fullness maybe a little bit better.
11: Okay. So again, it, like you said, it just depends on the look, your body type, what would fit best for you? Literally, what would fit best?
10: Yes. And what your goals are. Do you want a little bit more of an artificial look? Do you want a very, very natural look? You know, so that's all stuff that we talk about in the consult. And all of those decisions ultimately are based on your anatomy and what your body is capable of handling and what's safest for you.
11: Okay. Another good place to take a break, Dr. Elizabeth Verrico is the new surgeon here at the Azul Cosmetic Surgery and Medical Spas in Southwest Florida. Offices Fort Myers, Naples, Bonita Springs, Cape Coral, and Sarasota. You operate out of the Azul Surgical Arts Center in Fort Myers. And you go, you're not in Sarasota, are you? Do you go up there or?
10: No. I'm mostly in Fort Myers and Park Shore, Naples for now.
11: Okay.
10: And we operate here, yes, out of the surgery center.
11: Right, because I know there's another surgeon in Sarasota as well. You can find out all that information, by the way, by going to azulbeauty.com. That's a website, a wealth of information. Don't forget to look for the Love Our Locals Summer Special. All of the details are there as well. If you want to call during regular business hours to set up a consultation or have some questions answered, that number is 239-415-7576. I'm Gina Birch. 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We'll be right back with more.
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11: 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I'm Gina Birch with Dr. Elizabeth Verrico, one of the new surgeons at the Azul Cosmetic Surgery and Medical Spas in Southwest Florida. 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You can look up to find out all the information we're talking about and the locations all over Southwest Florida. There are 6 different offices and all of that good stuff, the specials, which I'll be talking about at the end of this segment. But Dr. Verrico, we had started off the show talking about breast implants and who's a good candidate, what the difference of the implants, how they're placed, all kinds of general information. And that's to enhance.
10: Yes.
11: Some people already have a lot of enhancement.
10: That's right.
11: And they're looking to reduce that enhancement just a little bit. So let's talk about the opposite end of the spectrum here. And that's breast reduction, which is a something else you do. It's a quite common surgery.
10: Yes. Yes. So you're exactly right. You know, we see both extremes. We see the patients who don't have much and want to go bigger, and then we see the ones who have bigger and want to go smaller, right? So, yes, that's the official term is reduction mammoplasty, or the common term, breast reduction. I think a lot of people probably know someone who's had one at some point in time. It's a very common procedure as well. And I think one of the most important things to note about breast reduction is it's both a functional and an aesthetic procedure.
11: Okay.
10: And so you say to me, well, what does that mean? What's functional mean? Well, basically, you know, a lot of times in women who have very large breasts, they're very heavy, right? They pull on your neck and back. They give you chronic neck and back pain, shoulder pain. You have to wear bras that are very tight and dig into your shoulders. You can get numbness down your hands. You can get grooving in your in literally grooves that form into your body from having to wear such tight bras or bras that really dig in. And, you know, so there's a lot of pain involved with having large breasts. Not only that, it can be difficult to find clothing, the right type of bra, to be able to move around, to exercise, to do what you need to do, bend down and pick up a big basket of laundry. Well, you got this, you know, tons of weight on your chest from these large, heavy breasts, and now you're adding lifting weight. You know, it's really a functional problem. So, you know, I think that's one of the most important things to talk about with breast reduction, that it really improves your quality of life, not just aesthetically. So in the process of reducing your breasts, you know, not only do we get to change the position of your nipple and give you a nice lift, you know, make your breasts look much more youthful in the same process, we can also improve the shape, the position on your chest wall. So you really get a much more beautiful, much more aesthetically pleasing breast in the process of also all of these functional benefits. Yeah.
11: Is it becoming more common, or has it always been? Because I know, you know, maybe it's just something that people don't talk about a lot because everybody wants bigger and more. And they talk about that side of breast surgery, not the other. Or is it always just been very...
10: You know, I think it's a pretty common procedure, I would say. You know, I think, you know, it's also an individual decision. Some women live with big, large breasts their whole life, and they're used to that. All the women in their family have large breasts, and so they kind of just never even think about a breast reduction or, you know, the benefits of a breast reduction. But, you know, I think that, you know, those who realize that there's an option for them in terms of improving their quality of life and their appearance, you know, they really, like... love the procedure. Actually, in fact, I would say probably some of the happiest patients of any aesthetic procedure are probably breast reduction patients.
11: Wow. Yeah. Because of everything you said, they can fit better in their clothes, and they just and the relief of that, the burden, the physical burden of carrying it around, so much weight on your chest. Now, when it comes to the breast reduction, some people, like you said, some women are born with just really large breasts. Others, when we were talking about being a mom, the last segment, that sometimes they just, you know, your breasts just shrink up. But on other times, it's the opposite, right?
10: Yeah,
11: can they
10: yeah.
11: just get extremely large after having a child too?
10: Yeah. So, you know, we see that too. You know, you're right. We talk a lot about breast deflation. We focus on that part after breastfeeding and the sagging and changing of the breast. But some women actually do experience the opposite. And it makes sense. You know, breasts are glandular tissue. They respond to hormones and all the hormonal changes that you experience in the postpartum period, etc. It affects your breast tissue, and occasionally the breasts get hypertrophic or very large. And in that case scenario as well, they may be candidates for a breast reduction procedure.
11: Now, this surgery is much more involved than an implant, because you're removing skin, you're reshaping. So what is that like for the patient and for you as a surgeon?
10: Oh, it is a lot of work. It's a lot more involved. You're right about that. It's a lot more heavy labor, we could say. It's a lot more work, but a much beautiful, a big reward, a very big reward at the end. But basically, let's talk about the procedure itself. So it is a general anesthesia procedure, and it's longer because it's a lot more involved. It involves a lot more steps, like you just said. So it typically takes about 5 to 6 hours.
11: Wow.
10: Sometimes a little less, depending. You know, sometimes if you have additional assistance in the OR and things, the timing can be lower. But I would say about 5 hours is average. And it involves removing the excess fat, skin, and breast tissue first. And then we reshape your breasts with the tissue that remains behind, and lift the nipple into a new position. And then we remove, in that process of removing the skin, we tighten the breast, and then we close. And typically, you end up with what's called an anchor incision, which means you have an incision around the areola, down the middle of the breast, and underneath. Because in order to reduce all that breast tissue and then reshape the breast, you have to make a lot more incisions.
11: Mm-hmm.
10: Yeah.
11: There will be definitely a lot more scarring on this than an implant would.
10: Right, exactly. But, you know, the benefits of changing the exchanging breast tissue for scar is the benefits really outweigh the risk. And here at our Azul, you know, we are a medical spa. We have a full gamut of lasers and ways to treat scarring. Mm-hmm. So it shouldn't be a reason to scare a patient away who might be considering it, especially when we have so many ways to treat and improve scars, even here at Azul.
11: What about sensations? Because you're doing, if you're removing a lot of skin and breast tissue, you know, the breast area for a lot of people is very sensitive. What kind of effect does that have?
10: That's an excellent question. And it's something that I believe is very important for women and men too. It's mm-hmm. important for everybody who's involved with a breast, right? And, mm-hmm. It's a very common thing we discuss in your surgical consultation. What I tell patients is anytime we make an incision on your breast, even if it's away from the nipple areola complex, there is a risk of sensation change.
11: Mm-hmm.
10: It's just how it goes with surgery. You know, we have small nerves that come through your tissue and innervate your skin. And anytime you make a cut, you can, you know, one of those can be cut, damaged, temporarily traumatized, and needs time to recover, etc. I usually tell patients about half of the time there's no change in sensation, okay? And then about 25% you can actually become more sensitive. Mm. And about 25% you become less sensitive. Typically when their sensation changes over time, you know, 6 months typically or more, the sensation kind of levels out and kind mm-hmm. of improves. In a very rare circumstance, you might lose sensation completely. Mm. Yeah.
11: What is healing like for this? Because if you've got those anchor incisions, you must have dozens of
10: no
11: sutures, right?
10: Yeah. So all the stitching I do is on the inside of the body. They're all absorbable sutures. Mm-hmm. So you don't have to have stitching. No stitches removed. Your body does the work on its own over time. So typical recovery, you know, you get some swelling that's, you know, some mild, maybe mm-hmm. moderate discomfort. I think in the grand scheme of surgical pain, breast pain is on the lower side. You need to wear a supportive surgical bra especially during early healing. You can typically return to light exercise within about a week or two. And then you can gradually go back to full exercise after about, you know, several weeks, 3 to 4 weeks.
11: Well, that's not too long to be out.
10: No. And, you know, I think as long as you're, after about 2 weeks, as long as your incisions are healing, usually I tell patients you can start increasing your activity with your arms and lifting and things like that. And then usually by 4 weeks, 4 to 6 weeks, you're clear to do a full activity again.
11: Are you wearing any kind of compression garments instead of a typical bra? I mean, I'm sure you have to be careful with that as well.
10: Yeah, no, you wear a post breast surgical bra, mm-hmm. a supportive bra. It doesn't have to be overly tight. We don't mm-hmm. want to cut off any blood supply or anything like that, right? We just want to give you support while you're healing and to support the incisions while they heal. You know, they're big incisions, but they're strategically placed. They tend to heal very well. And in the circumstance that there's something that takes a little longer to heal, I just tell patients it requires a little bit more TLC.
11: Mm-hmm.
10: And we just get you through that. It heals up just fine over time and you end up doing just fine.
11: When you do breast reduction, do you ever find anything in there like, oh, my goodness, there's with women with really large breasts, some of them have tumors and cysts and things. They just, because it's so big, they don't know. Yeah. Do you ever find any of those things?
10: That's a really good question. One of the things that I require mm-hmm. before doing any breast surgery is a mammogram mm. within the last year, if you're 40 years or older. And that's because of exactly that. Things can be found incidentally in breast mm-hmm. tissue. And so it's important to have your full medical workup first, a mammogram that shows nothing concerning. Do I ever cut through breast tissue? Are you asking that? And do I happen to see a small cyst or something? Yeah. Especially mm-hmm. if someone has like a cystic type breast tissue. Mm-hmm. Sometimes we see that.
11: Sure.
10: You know, I could see that just grossly. Mm-hmm. But in terms of finding something concerning, that's why you get a mammogram first mm-hmm. to avoid that type of situation.
11: Yeah, for sure. So I have a couple of other questions. This is fascinating because all this, again, is new information for me and for our audience because we're always talking about, you know, the upper lid blepharoplasty and yeah. fillers and this type of thing.
10: That's right.
11: But so we've talked about the enhancement, about the reduction. And there's also something that could go, a procedure that could go accompany both, and that would be a lift. Yeah. Let's talk about that when we come back, because that is something else that sometimes you piggyback or you do it together. Or on its own, I guess, too. Could be its own procedure.
10: Correct.
11: Standalone.
10: That's right.
11: All right. 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Can't believe that June is already here. 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
10: Yeah.
11: Friday fillers or filler Fridays are back all summer long. 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I'm Gina Birch. 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
11: 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I'm Gina Birch, along with Dr. Elizabeth Verrico, the new surgeon and body surgeon at the Azul Cosmetic Surgery and Medical Spa. 6 offices in Southwest Florida. 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And this morning we've been focusing on the breasts. My eyes are here. No. look up here. No, but it's one of your specialties. Let's recap. We started off talking about enhancements.
10: Yes.
11: And this is one of the biggest surgeries done in the world when it comes to body work.
10: Yes. So we kind of touched upon breast augmentation involving implants and the different types of implants. And then we moved on to talk. So we talked about making them bigger, and then we talked about making them smaller, right? Mm-hmm. So then we went from one end to the other end. So we talked about breast reduction and the functional benefits of breast reduction and kind of how that procedure is done. And so then someone comes along and says, well, what if I don't necessarily want them to be bigger, or I don't want them to necessarily be smaller? I just want them to be perkier,
11: yeah.
10: Right?
11: I want them to look as young as I feel, just like we do with our face. You know?
10: That's right. Right?
11: Gravity hits the breast too.
10: That's right.
11: The jowls, right? The eyes, the breasts. All.
10: That's right. You know, we want to be able to, you know, we want to lift up our breast, and we want our breasts to look youthful too. And so in that case, that's exactly it. A breast lift, or a mm-hmm. mastopexy is the term. And a breast lift is really for improving sagging of the breast, improves the shape of the breast. It gives us an opportunity to kind of reposition the nipple, mm-hmm. resize enlarged areola, right? Kind of gives us a chance to take out some extra skin if you have a lot of extra skin. It can improve symmetry, right? It gives us an opportunity at that moment while we're lifting you. If one side's just a little bit bigger, we can sometimes just take a small amount of tissue, not a true reduction, but reduce enough to give you improved symmetry. And we just kind of, our goal is to restore your youthful contour and reduce the overall excess skin and just improve your breast shape and the position of the breast on your chest wall.
11: Is there are there more than one techniques, or is there one main one for a lift? Because I know, like we said, there are different reasons you do it. So I'm not sure if there are different techniques for all of these reasons, or for the different size of breasts. Or
10: yeah, that's an excellent question. You know, there's so many different techniques that for lifting breasts. And you know, I always go back to the same thing. It comes down to your exam, your anatomy, your body. Your body kind of leads us into what type of procedure is the right procedure for you. So you know, there's different grades, we call it, different levels of breast sagging or breast ptosis. So a grade one, for example, is a mild ptosis, just a little bit, right? So the nipple has dropped a little, and it's all based on the position of your nipple and the breast tissue, just so you're aware. Okay. So the nipple might have dropped a little, but it's not at the super low down on your breast tissue overall. So that would maybe be a grade one. A grade two is a moderate amount of sagging. It's a little bit lower. The nipple's a little bit closer to the lowest portion of your breast. A grade three is when the nipple's at the, it's significant sagging, and so the nipple's at the lowest point of the breast tissue. And then there's something called pseudoptosis, where the nipple areola complex actually is in a good position, but the majority of the breast tissue has moved to the lower part of the breast, the lower pole of the breast. So it appears to be saggy, although the position of the nipple itself is not in a saggy position, if that makes sense. And then so based on that, based on your grade of sagging, you know, we don't want these kind of grades in school, I guess. But yeah. Based on your level of sagging determines what type of procedure you're eligible for, right? So if you have less sagging, and maybe we just need to move your nipple up about a centimeter, you know, there's things that we can do where we just make incisions on the upper portion of your nipple areola and we move it up a centimeter or two and do what's called maybe a crescent lift. When you need to maybe move maybe two, maybe at maximum 3 centimeters, and you don't have, you know, too much excess skin, for example, then sometimes we could do a lollipop procedure where we make an incision around the areola and then you just have a vertical incision down where we don't have to necessarily make an incision in inframammary fold or underneath the breast. If it's between a 1 and a 2, sometimes we can make an incision around your whole areola and then kind of tighten the skin and kind of cinch it in around that, right? And then I would say the next one would be a full anchor incision, where it's an incision similar to a breast reduction, somewhat less, a little bit more limited. But that's for where we need maximum movement of the nipple areola complex. That's when we need to really bring that nipple from looking down to looking straight ahead, if you know what I mean.
11: And would this be usually on somebody who is a larger breasted woman already?
10: Not necessarily. Okay. Yeah, it's for people who want to improve the shape of the breast, position of the nipple areola complex, but not necessarily change size. It's more about preserving your size and just improving the position of your breast and the shape of your breast.
11: So a good candidate for this would be anything in particular with their skin tone, or just somebody who just gravity's taken hold?
10: I would say a good candidate for a breast lift is someone who is happy with their breast volume and doesn't want an artificial augmentation. They don't want a prosthesis in their body, and they really just want to improve the shape, get a youthful look, lift their breasts up, tighten up their skin, because depending on how much skin and what texture and things like that determines which lift procedure we do, not whether or not they're a candidate for a lift.
11: Yeah. So let's talk about how this all associates with our weight.
10: Oh, yeah.
11: Because the weight fluctuates a lot for people, and these GLP-1 drugs are really exacerbating some of that fluctuation in a good way for the most part. So is this bringing in more, making more people aware of it, or their body changes in their face a little bit more with this?
10: Yeah, 100%. So just like you see, and we've talked about, I'm sure, on this show many times about volume loss in the face and sagging in the face with weight loss and aging, the same thing happens in the body, right? Mm-hmm. So anytime you have something that affects your weight, whether it's pregnancy, weight loss, naturally with GLPs, whatever you want to call it, your breasts are going to change. And just like your face sags, so do your breasts in that situation. And so I think there's a lot more women out there now looking for breast lift type procedures in order to improve on, you know, that kind of side effect. I guess one of the more negative parts of weight loss, for sure. I think that's a good point that you bring up.
11: Because your skin doesn't retract after it's been stretched.
10: That's right.
11: Unfortunately.
10: Unfortunately, yeah. Is right. That's true. It doesn't, you know, it stretches and, you know, it leads to the sagging of the tissues. And that's where I come in, where we can remove some of that excess skin. We can tighten up the breast. We can move it up onto the chest wall and really just kind of improve your overall appearance.
11: And I know we'll be talking more about other body procedures that you do as you come on the show more often. But since we're focused on the breast, you know, it's mostly a women's issue, but there are some men that when they get older and they have hormonal changes or, again, a massive amount of weight loss, that their breasts, their chest can become something that they're not happy with as well. It's not flat. They may have a lot of muscle under there. They've shown the six pack, but it's not showing because once again, the skin has been stretched out. So I'm assuming you address these, even though we talk about women and focus on women when it comes to the breast, but men do have a role or a place in your practice when it comes to this.
10: Yes. Yes. You know, men, it's called gynecomastia when men kind of develop almost like a breast mm-hmm. tissue, or I mean, men have breast tissue naturally. Mm-hmm. That's why there's male breast cancer as well. There's breast tissue. They just have much less of it. But what you're kind of referring to is when it grows or changes with hormones, you know, there's all different causes of that. Hormonal condition.

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1: Hey, it's me, Jason Jones from 92.5 Fox News. Here in Southwest Florida, I meet a lot of successful people. People who have done well and want to make a thoughtful decision about what comes next. And the ones who

0: can cause it to happen. Even excessive use of alcohol or you know, different types of drugs or steroid use can make you a man develop gynecomastia. And so what we tend to see the most of is procedures in men is to masculinize the chest again, basically reduce that breast tissue. And in men, sometimes it can be done just with liposuction and contouring of the chest wall. Other times it requires a small excisional procedure where we make a smaller incision near their nipple areolar complex and can remove just like a smaller lump of tissue that's there. And other times we combine both liposuction and some excision. And then other times they need like a true reduction, almost similar to the female procedure in extreme cases, I would say. So, you know, there's a lot of men who also come in for I guess we wouldn't call it breasts. We would call it chest procedures. but yes, yeah, you're right about that. And I think it's important to touch upon that because there's a lot of men who feel insecure about that. And I think it's important for men to come in too and be evaluated and you know, kind of look into improving their chest contour.
1: Yeah, we talk about the mommy makeover a lot. We can have a daddy makeover too.
0: Yeah, that's right. You know what? We should do that. We should coin that. And it should be a combination of abdominal lipo contouring and chest masculinization. I love that. Daddy makeover.
1: Yeah, there you go. You can, I won't have any residuals. You can keep it for yourself.
0: Thanks. Thank you.
1: Of course. And again, all of these, what one of the things that makes this great is that you have access to this beautiful surgical arts center. So it's almost like concierge surgery. I know that when you get surgical procedures done, a lot of people, it can be stressful. And especially if you're getting something cosmetic, you might not want everybody to know. You don't want to be sitting next to somebody who's getting their cataracts done, you know, in the operating room. So I'm sure that really helps your job as well as the patients.
0: Right, right. You know, I think especially in body procedures, you know, I think this day and age, some of the younger population, they kind of own it. They're like completely fine and open about having cosmetic procedures. You know, it depends on kind of your mentality and how you feel. But especially with the body, it's a little bit more private. And, you know, having the ability to access a surgery center that is very individual to you for that day. There's no other people around. The focus is on you. Really is a really huge benefit as a patient, for sure.
1: Right. All the assistants, the anesthetists, all of those folks are geared in just specifically to the face and body work.
0: That's right. And you know, it's your, when we do a procedure with you or do it with me in the surgery center, it's your day. You come in, there's no other patients to distract us. We're focused on you, on your outcome, on your surgery. We get you from start to finish and you get to really have a nice personalized private surgical.
1: All right. So other procedures, I know we got to wrap this up here, but just so people can have in the back of their heads, and these are things we'll be talking about, you know, over the coming months, the rest of the year. You do the breast enhancement, you do the breast reduction, the lifts. What other body procedures do you do surgically?
0: Oh, we do it all. We do it all here. No, so we, I think the next thing that maybe we'll focus on coming in the future, we'll talk about the abdomen. You know, I think that's another really common zone. Sometimes it's from liposuction to tummy tucks. It ties into the breasts if we bring in a mommy makeover, which I think we briefly touched upon and Mother's Day weekend, talking about all the moms out there. Yeah. Maybe we'll bring in the dads for the daddy makeovers. So we'll there talk about go. The men procedures next time.
1: All right. And then the skin removal, if you've lost a lot of weight as well.
0: That's right. Arms, legs, on the back, all types of procedures on the body in order to improve contour, improve appearance.
1: And these are all surgical procedures. You know, there are things that the med spa does as far as cool sculpting and other energy devices that can help. But we're talking about when you want to go for it and just say, let's do it, baby.
0: That's right. That's great.
1: Dr. Elizabeth Ferrico, again, is one of the new surgeons at the Azul Cosmetic Surgery and Medical Spa. We do have some summer specials going on that start this month. We'll start in June. A wrinkle-free Wednesday, there's special pricing on neurotoxins. Filler Friday, we've got 15 and 20% off syringes of fillers, 20% off some spa packages, some deals on the illuminating peels and glow-and-go facials. So if you want to find out more details about all of those, just go to azulbeauty.com or you can call 239-415-7576. Both of those ways are good avenues to reach Dr. Ferrico, Dr. Yee, and Dr. Flaherty. So have a great rest of your weekend.
0: Thank you. Thank you for having me. It was an honor to be here.
1: Yeah, it was fun.
0: It was very fun, and I look

0: forward to sharing a lot more information with everyone in the future.
1: Yeah, me too. I'm Gina Birch. You're listening to Look and Feel Your Best. Have a great weekend. We will see you next week.
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4: Injured. I'm Pam Husso, Fox News. American forces have reportedly been hurt in Kuwait after an Iranian strike. Fox's Madeline Rivera has the details.
5: Bloomberg reports at least five Americans were hurt after Iran launched a ballistic missile towards a Kuwaiti airbase earlier this week. The missile was intercepted by Kuwaiti forces, but falling debris reportedly hit the Ali al-Salem airbase. Per Bloomberg, two MQ-9 Reaper drones were also seriously damaged in the incident. Meantime, a White House official telling Fox President Trump will only make a deal that is good for America and satisfies his red lines. Iran can never possess a nuclear weapon. The president has maintained his key asks, which not only includes preventing Iran from obtaining a nuclear weapon, he also demanded unrestricted shipping traffic in the Strait of Hormuz.
4: War Secretary Pete Hegseth has warned that military action is still on the table if a deal cannot be reached. President Trump is scrapping plans for a big overhaul at the Kennedy Center following a judge's ruling.
6: President Trump says he has no interest in overseeing a major renovation of the Kennedy Center unless he is free to bring the institution back physically, financially, and artistically. In a social media post, the president says his administration will now return control of the performing arts venue back to Congress. The move follows a ruling by a federal judge in D.C. ordering President Trump's name to be removed from the Kennedy Center's facade, finding the center's board did not have the authority to unilaterally change the name. The judge also put on hold plans to close the center for 2 years during renovations. At the White House, Jared Halpern, Fox News.
4: Another federal judge has temporarily halted a weaponization fund to compensate people who claim to be targets of political investigations. 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
10: 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I am your host, Tyler McCluskey, giving you all the facts, not feelings, in regards to your health insurance. Phone number to reach the show, as always, 239-800-0304 or online at rockethealth.com. And again, yeah, it seems like everything the government touches just absolutely fails one way or another. Coming around to even the tariffs that we just saw announced yesterday, that the Supreme Court is reversing course on everything that the president is trying to touch and do. So I do want to talk a little bit about that topic and how it leads into your health insurance and why you need to make sure that you get the government out of your insurance at every way possible. So we'll talk a little bit about that. We'll give over some updates. There hasn't been a lot of topics and items going around with health insurance because they put a little bit on the back burner. We noticed that the government shut down and there was the fight about the subsidies, who qualifies, who doesn't, the subsidies going away this year, and all the things. But we will break down the facts, not feelings, and let everybody know about the executive orders that were passed a couple months ago and some tweaks that were just done recently that's actually saving our customers on average $1,000 per month. Not per year, $1,000 per month. So if you're able to get into any of those opportunities for you and your family, we'd love to be the ones to help you out. So to recap a little bit on that, if you have a plan through Obamacare, that could be Florida Blue, Ambetter, anything purchased through healthcare.gov, one of the plans through the marketplace, and you saw your premiums skyrocket this open enrollment, you still have the opportunity right now today to make a change to the private market and see what you qualify for. Now, on the private market right here in Collier County, Lee County, Charlotte County, you still have your carriers like United Healthcare, Allstate Health, Aetna, Cigna, and more that offer you some of the same type of major medical policies without sacrificing the catastrophic care that you need. And that's exactly what I and our team does every single day. So if you're in a position where you're paying too much, you have the wrong health insurance plan in place, you have no idea what you have, or worse, you have nothing at all, please pick up the phone, give us a call today, 239-800-0304. 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Now, I talked a little bit about earlier the whole tariff action that's going on. Now, do the tariffs affect your health insurance? At this point, I think everything that goes around inflation in the government affects everything in this country. And you can see that premiums are on a rise throughout all aspects of insurance. The unfortunate part about it is the care that you receive as well seems like it's been going down the tubes ever since Obamacare has been enacted. We have the solutions for it, as we talk about, but if we can see that the Supreme Court can make decisions and change how the president is able to operate on tariffs for this country, what do you think that they're able to do at any point in time if you have a plan that is controlled by the government, which is Obamacare? Because it's very important to still understand the concept of how all of that plays out. You're still getting your insurance provided to you through an insurance carrier. Let's use Florida Blue here locally, a Blue Cross and Blue Shield company. They have to abide by the government's standards of what they deem is necessary and needed in health insurance. And I'll tell you this right now today, the current administration has made zero changes to what Obamacare is in itself. Let me explain that again. Even though we're excited about the administration we have, we're hoping they pass more laws, more rules that is in favor for our values of what we want on every aspect of our country. Obamacare is still propped up by having 10 specific, what they deem essential health benefits that are included in every single policy. Certain things like pregnancy, mental health coverage, transitional coverage, all of the things that maybe you might not want to have in your policy, which absolutely inflates the price. Now, we're not having a debate or a talk on should all these items be covered or not. It's irrelevant. If you want them in your coverage, you can buy them. You can pay for them. But mandating that certain specific things that may never affect you or your family have to be included in those policies. And now what that does is it drives up a whole entire system of what health insurance is supposed to be, drives those prices higher than we ever have seen before. I'm sure you already know that and have seen that drastically. But it drives those premiums up through the roof. And then they try to offset that with a tax credit or subsidy to bring those premiums down. All in all, what we're trying to get the point of is the government is in control of your policies with your health insurance. And who here, if you're listening right now to this specific station at this time, wants the government to control your health insurance? Because we can go back all the way to 2014, and this is what has simultaneously broken down our healthcare system in this country by the laws that are enacted in Obamacare. Yeah, I'm sick and tired of tiptoeing around it and not calling it out for what it is. Obamacare has fundamentally changed the entirety of our healthcare system and ruined health insurance altogether. Now, we can all sit here and say that it started on a great premise, and everything always starts on a great premise. We want to take care of more people. We want to cover pre-existing conditions. We don't want to exclude anybody, and we want all items and everything evolved around healthcare to be included in health insurance. But the fundamentals of how it's designed and put forth for you, the American people, does not benefit you. Now, on the flip side, this current administration released executive orders under HHS roughly 6 months ago that brought back private health insurance policies to reduce your premiums on average right here. From all the data we've pulled for our customers, our clients are saving an average of $1,000 per month. $12,000 a year in savings just to go directly back into your pocket. 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That's totally incorrect. You can cancel your policy at any time. Now, don't cancel anything until you're approved for your new insurance, but you are not locked into that plan for 2026. 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We'll be right back. 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
10: Welcome back. Welcome back. 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And if you have listened to the first part, we said there's something very specific that we need to reiterate and discuss about the private health insurance market, a change that was made by HHS, President Trump, and this administration here recently. And what a lot of people don't understand is that there's been a lot of work behind the scenes over the last 4 years to tear down any singular true alternative and option to Obamacare on the private market. And unfortunately, a lot of you, even if you are, again, listening to this show, this station, conservative values, you may be lied to by the media, by your doctor's offices, by your coworkers, friends, or family, if you're not educated enough truly about your health insurance. And the change that was made is that they took a specific provision in private policies that gave you the overall coverage that you need. And they said, instead of limiting this down to a short-term period of 3 months, 6 months, 9 months of coverage, you now truly have alternative options that give you 3 years of consecutive health insurance coverage before you ever have to renew your policy. Now, we wish that it was infinite amount of coverage. We wish you never had to renew. Once you buy it, you can keep it as long as you want. Unfortunately, the law still has not changed yet. And as we see with executive orders, what the president is able to do or not able to do, they can only make certain aspects of change. So he changed the provisions of the policy to make sure that you can purchase a plan for 3 years of consecutive coverage. Now, let me explain why that is super important to you and your family. If you were to buy a policy right now for a March 1st effective date, who knows what happens to you 6 months, 9 months, a year from now? And if you're only getting a one-year type policy, or if you're choosing a plan through healthcare.gov, that policy is ending at the end of the year, no matter what. Your deductibles reset at the end of the year, no matter what. Your benefits have to get replenished at the end of the year, no matter what. So when you're on a private policy, you need to make sure you're maximizing out the coverage, which if you got a plan for March 1st with us, your benefits, your deductible, your plan goes all the way until March 1st of next year. You're maximizing out a full year worth of coverage, deductibles, and benefits. God forbid you got diagnosed with cancer, had a heart attack, something came up. Your plan gets to automatically renew with your pre-existing conditions covered. Don't let somebody fool you and tell you something otherwise. If you're on the right plan, and it's confusing, don't get me wrong, it is absolutely confusing. It's confusing from the carriers themselves. It's confusing from agents that are out there. And it's also confusing by bad actors and bad companies that try to sell you a bill of goods of something else. But when you get a full three-year policy, on that second and third year, they cover your pre-existing conditions if anything happened to you. So we are making the best out of a situation that we still live in insurance hell in this country, but to make sure that you are not subject to getting kicked off of a policy at the end of the year, having your benefits and deductibles reset when they shouldn't, while also saving you, what did we talk about earlier? About $1,000 a month. On average, everybody here in Naples, in Fort Myers, saving $1,000 per month. I hate that premiums should even be that high in the first place, but that's what Obamacare did to you. 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Best plan, best price on the private market. So those that one little tweak in provision that HHS and President Trump did literally put you guys back on the path of taking ownership and control of your health insurance. Now, again, it's not perfect. I'll never be the one to lie to you and tell you that insurance is perfect. The plans we offer are perfect. But it is that much better than what anything could have been imagined in the last 4 years. And hopefully it gets us over the hump of where we need to be. Now, in my personal opinion, I think it's inevitable that at some point in time, unless we get drastic change in this country, in the next 5, 10, 15 years, they are going towards a healthcare for all system, a Medicare for all system, a single payer system. And that's just the tip of the iceberg of what Obamacare has been doing for the past 10 years now. This might be a limited and window time of opportunity for you to make sure that you're not subject to that, that you are not subject to the government taking the control over your health care with your health insurance. Now, there's going to be a lot of changes over the next couple of years with AI and everything they're able to do, from concierge doctors diagnosing certain situations for you before ever having a situation come up where you actually need your health insurance to kick in. And hopefully, with some of those changes, the private market can actually reduce your health insurance premiums even more. Because then we can actually get into what health insurance is supposed to all be about: insuring in case something happens. Healthcare needs to be about the service and the care that you're actually getting from your doctors, your hospitals, your upfront, your preventative care. And the health insurance should be secondary to just protect you from catastrophic. Now, in a second, we're going to go to one more break, but I am going to, for one of the very first times, break down in its entirety what your policy looks like specifically from our most popular program, an insurance policy here on the private market, so you understand fully how that will work, despite what your doctor, your neighbor, anybody tells you. You understand what you're getting and what you're purchasing on the private market today. 239-800-0304, 239-800-0304, or online at rockethealth.com. Take our last commercial break. We'll wrap up. When we get back, you guys are listening to The Tyler McCluskey Show.
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10: 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And again, for the loyal, true listeners that have been with us through the new episodes, the repeat episodes, the open enrollments, the ups and downs of this industry, and the absolutely boring and hated and dreadful topic of health insurance, thank you for tuning in every single week. 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Now, breaking down how you need to understand the aspects of your health insurance. Listen, there is no health insurance out there that is perfect or the best thing that we've ever seen in the world. Usually, if it's written on paper that states that, it's probably not true. And you've seen companies fall out and go out. And we've had to look at alternative options and companies and plans over the past 10 years of me being in business. But right now, where it sits today, there truly are only 2 to 3 type companies and plans on the private market that really give you the protection that you need. Now, it may not be what you want up front, and that's what I'm going to break down here. That the policy and how it works at your doctor's office might not be what you want, but I promise you, it's the policy that you need. God forbid something comes up. So let's break down your health insurance in 2 different aspects right now. What matters to you the most? You might think something matters to you, but I promise when I tell you what truly matters is different. 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
13: 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I'm your host, Michael Crothers, and I'm the president and owner of Pure Air Conditioning. On this show, we talk about a variety of topics regarding your air conditioning and heating system. And if you listen to the show regularly, you know my goal is to educate and inform the listener so that you can make the best decisions in regards to your own air conditioning system. If I can deliver some knowledge that helps you make a better decision for you and your family's comfort, air quality, and quality of life, then I think I've done my job. An educated customer is always our best customer. I'm also very proud of the team that we have here. We invest heavily in the technology that makes us more efficient, and we invest heavily in training our staff so that we can deliver the best products and services to you, the customer. We have training every week for our technicians and installers so that we can be sure that they are as educated, efficient, and professional as possible before they enter your home. We also live here and are committed to giving back to the community. We support local toy drives, women's shelters, cancer charities, and other community programs. We will highlight some of these charities and programs during our shows. Pure Air Conditioning is also one of the larger companies in the area. We have clean vehicles, honest and upfront pricing, and the staff and resources to get to all of our customers quickly. So today, if you need help with your air conditioner, please contact us. There are some good air conditioning companies in the area. If you have found one, that's great. If not, I hope you can consider us your friend in the business. I'm confident that we can earn your trust. We only have time to really get into a few topics on each show. So if you are listening,

0: 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That's 239-597-7873. And talk to a Pure Air employee who can answer questions and set up service calls.
1: Okay, in this segment, we're talking about hurricanes. I know, not fun to talk about, but season is here. So let's figure out how we can save some people some heartache and prevent some issues from happening before the storm. So again, today we're diving into things that are often overlooked until it's too late. We're going to go over four tips to help prepare the air conditioning system. And at the towards the end, we'll even talk about some extra things you may be overlooking around the house. So the most affected part of the air conditioning system is what's called a condensing unit, or for easier reference, the outside unit. And if it's not ready for a storm, it could become a very expensive paperweight, or worse, a projectile. So let's break down what you need to do before the wind kicks up and the power goes out. So number one, is your AC system strapped down? Starting with some low-hanging fruit here. And yes, your unit probably already is strapped down. It has been a building code for about 20 years now. You know, I'm dating myself quite a bit there, but I can remember when it was not a building code. You know, I've lived in Florida going on 25 years. I've seen a lot. I remember when Hurricane Charlie came through in 2006. I remember driving through Port Charlotte a month after the storm. We were essentially order taking and writing insurance claims for people all day long. A lot of people still didn't have power. I would give someone a quote on replacement, and then I would tell them to please call us when they had the power back on so we could do the install. Something as simple as metal straps with concrete anchors in the concrete slab could have prevented a lot of damage. We, to this day, still carry a handful of hurricane strap kits on all of our service trucks and obviously our install vehicles. So if you're not sure whether or not your system is anchored properly, please give us a call. We'll take a look. It's really something we could even figure out on the phone through some picture messages, through our website. If your unit's not strapped down, we'll get out there and get you up to code with the proper hardware. It's a simple upgrade that could save you thousands and prevent you from having no air when the power comes back. So quickly, I do want to mention, we are running a best-in-town AC maintenance special for radio listeners only for $59. We will arrive in a clean truck and a clean uniform and booties and perform a thorough AC maintenance checkup and cleaning, which includes a free sanitization of your air handler included at no extra cost. So that's $59 if you're a radio customer only. You must mention this radio show. Why is it the best in town, you're thinking? You should see how much dirt we get off the outside coils and the amount of microbial growth, or you know what, we get off of the indoor coils on our maintenance visits, because we simply do a better job at cleaning your system than our competition. I've seen it a million times where the other companies will come out and not even clean your coils. Unacceptable, in my opinion. All right, so number two, if you live in a flood zone, let's get your unit off the ground. Many homes in Southwest Florida are in a flood zone. Your AC system was not meant to run sitting in a foot or two of water. They're protected from the rain with a metal panel that screws into the unit, but not water coming up from the ground. Storm surge. Flooding. The power company should have the power shut off before any impending surge, but we still don't want the water intrusion inside the outside system. So if your outside unit gets flooded, whether or not it was completely damaged, it's a smart idea to call your AC company. Hopefully you call us for running the unit again so we can take the unit apart, get all the salt water, contaminants, there's oil floating in the water, get all of that stuff out of those coils. Say we do an installation in a flood zone. We will determine at what height off of the ground we need to have the outside unit. Then we install a concrete hurricane-rated pad if there is no concrete slab there, and we can install aluminum racks underneath the unit to raise it up to the appropriate height. All right, number three, the power problem, running your AC on a generator. So let's talk about power or lack thereof. One of the biggest questions I get every storm season is, will my generator run my air conditioner, or will my gas standalone generator run my air conditioner? The answer is maybe, or tri-fuel generator, same thing, a standalone. Depends on the size of the air conditioning system, and it depends on the size of your generator. A typical 3-ton AC system pulls around 7,000 to 9,000 watts of power just to start. Once it's running, it uses less, but the initial surge, that's the problem. So what stops most portable generators from starting your air conditioner. You'll see a 9,700 watt generator out there and think, oh, that'll do the trick. But unless you test it, you won't know for sure that it will start your AC unit. If it's advertised as 9,700 watts, that's probably the surge rating, or in layman's terms, you know, it can briefly handle that many watts. So that's where soft starts come into play. What is a soft start kit? A soft start kit is an accessory we can install on your outside unit that essentially teaches your AC system how to gently turn on instead of turning on at full speed, which it's taught to do at the factory. So a soft start, like I said, it's an extra accessory. It actually learns your system. It reads how much energy the compressor pulls on startup. It reads how much energy your fan motor starts uses on startup. And it slowly starts to roll those wattages back to find out at how low of a wattage can this stuff start. So like I said, it'll actually learn your AC unit so it can start it as slowly as possible so that the initial surge of it starting like it normally would does not prevent it from starting because your generator can't handle it. Not only does it allow your generator to run your air conditioner, but it also protects your compressor over time, and it keeps your lights from dimming every time the system kicks on. Those dimming lights in your house, they're telling you that your HVAC system just kicked on, and it's pulling such a large electrical load that it's making this power to the other circuits inconsistent. And that's why you get your flashing lights, you know, or you always hear a, well, that's your compressor starting on typically on your outside system. But that's usually when your lights are going to flicker. So, but overall, a soft start kit also extends the life of your system. But if you plan on running your system with a gas generator, if we ever have a storm, then we need to do a little more work and install a soft start kit on that condensing unit. These shows are also all available on our website at getpure.com, obviously, under the tab podcasts. And again, we're running the Best in Town AC Maintenance Special for radio listeners only for $59. We will arrive in a clean truck, in a clean uniform, perform a thorough AC maintenance checkup and cleaning, which includes a free sanitization of your air handler at no extra cost. So $59 if you're a radio customer only, you must mention this radio show. All right, number four, the storm is coming. What should I do? If you hear one thing on today's show, I really want you to remember to do this. Turn off your main breaker before the storm hits, or at least turn off all of the breakers that are feeding your expensive appliances, like your air conditioner. Okay? If you don't want to turn off your whole house, that's fine. I would prefer you do, but regardless, let's at least protect the main appliances in the house from brownouts and power surges. Brownouts are silent killers for your HVAC system. Your motors, your compressors, your control boards, all of them are vulnerable when the power grid gets unstable. They're meant to work at one voltage, not many different voltages. When these components get different levels of voltage, they become damaged and they eventually fail. Let me give you an example of a brownout. Well, I kind of did with the whole lights flickering thing. So there's your brownout. But the other thing that can happen after a storm is power surges. Usually tornadoes and lightning follow a hurricane. But we don't want the units just available to just get power whenever the power company wants to send us power, because that is going to damage the system. If you're not handy enough around your main breaker panel and you just want to do something for the air conditioner, turn the thermostat to off. that'll at least stop it from kicking back on as soon as the power kicks back on. And inevitably, the power is going to be inconsistent when it comes back on. We also recommend surge protection at your outside unit. It's not overly expensive, and it can protect your AC unit from getting taken out by a nearby lightning strike all year. Finally, just general hurricane tips. If you've lived here long enough, you know the basics. Bottled water, fill up the bathtub so you have extra water. Have batteries, have flashlights, have fuel for the cars and the generator. But here's a couple more you may not have thought of. Fill your freezer with water bottles or anything that can hold water. If you live in a flood zone, think about getting all the stuff off the floor. Do you store family photos or decorations under your bed, you know, or in a spare room? Let's get that stuff off the floor. If you know you're in the direct path of a storm, a smart thing to do could be to cut some of your screen enclosure screens so that the pressure on that screen enclosure during the storm doesn't take the whole thing down. Another thing I found out after Ian in 22 is propane tri-fuel generators. Propane does not have as much energy in it as gasoline does. You may go through 3 times the amount of propane you thought you would, and you may run out sooner than you thought you would. Gasoline is still the more steady choice, I would say, because you're also hopefully going to be able to get gasoline after the storm, where you may not be able to get propane after the storm. And finally, if you're in the direct path of the storm, you should also consider leaving. Your life is way more important than any of these material items. Let's get out of the way, preserve ourselves first, so we have the ability to help others later. So in the end of it all, we're not just selling air conditioners. We're trying to protect families and find ways to keep you, to help you and help you get back to normal as quickly as possible after a storm. So take care, stay safe, and stay ready. And please go check on your neighbor as soon as you can after the storm. Thank you.
0: 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We will answer all of your questions regardless of them being on the show or not. It's also nice to answer some questions from customers because it allows me to get back to the grassroots level while educating you in the process. So let's get started. Let's start with a question from Dan in Naples. Dan asks, why is my outside unit so noisy? Thank you for the question, Dan. There are essentially 3 things that can make noise when your outside unit is running: a fan, a compressor, and a contactor. Many times when we hear people complaining about a loud outdoor system, it's got all to do with the fan on the top of the unit. It's most likely either an out-of-balance fan blade or seizing up fan motor, or a compressor struggling to run. It could even be a weird vibration noise from a loose screw. So in conclusion, Dan, we really need to get out there and get eyes and tools on it. If the outside unit is making noise but the fan on top is not running, then you should shut the system down immediately at the thermostat before that compressor burns up, and of course call the professionals right away. Hopefully you choose us. And for anyone else that might be in need of service right away, we are always on the road fixing air conditioners every day of the week. So call Pure Air Conditioning at 239-597-7873, or you can visit us on your phone or computer at getpureair.com. Okay, let's answer another question from Matt in Bonita Springs. Matt asks, what can I do to help clean and maintain my system myself between maintenance checkups? All right, thank you for the question, Matt. I talk pretty extensively about filters on other shows. Again, these shows can be found on our website at getpureair.com. Filters are by far the best thing you can do to ensure your system has less problems. Air filters are not just about having clean air. They also help the air conditioning system stay clean and running efficiently. So if you want to save money on your electricity bill, having a clean coil and clean air will help you do that. When the coil inside the air conditioner is clean, it's going to dehumidify and cool your home much better than when it is dirty. When the coil is dirty, it is essentially blocked from cooling the air passing by it. That means the air coming out of your vents is not going to be as cold as in your house, is not going to be as dry as it could be. So please, be on top of your filters. I recommend you set reminders in whatever calendar you use. I set up a reminder in my phone for my house so that every 90 days I'm replacing my filter without fail. Something else you can check for yourself is the condition and cleanliness of the coils on the outdoor unit. If you see a bunch of grass clippings stuck to the bottom of the coil, you could take a garden hose and only when you have the system off at the thermostat, gently spray off any grass clippings, leaves, dryer vent lint, dirt, dust, anything like that off the coils. Even construction dirt and just years of buildup can cause blockage on the outdoor coil, which in turn makes the entire system less efficient and unable to cool as well as it could if it were clean. And please, do not use a pressure washer. Too much pressure could bend the fins, creating an airflow restriction, which happens to be exactly what you are trying to avoid by cleaning these fins. So, you know, just again, system off at the thermostat, normal water pressure on the coils, let it dry for 10 minutes or so, and kick the thermostat back on. These systems are meant to run in the rain. You'll be fine, but I do recommend you shut the system down before taking a garden hose to them. We do clean coils on every maintenance visit, and we are offering a special for radio listeners. It's $59 for a complete maintenance visit. 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But if you want to call us, our phone number is 239-597-7873. Okay, this next question kind of relates to the one we just answered about things you can do yourself. This one is from Cheryl in Marco. Cheryl says, hey, Mike, I've been listening to the show for years now and just wanted to say keep up the good work. Thank you, Cheryl. My husband wants to go out and use the shop vacuum every few months, and he says he pulls sludge out every time. Is this normal? And thank you for the question, Cheryl. A lot of people ask us about using a shop vacuum to suck out the drain line in between maintenance visits. This is not something you should have to do, however, if your drain line is running with the proper pitch and is run properly outside. If your spouse thinks they have to break out the shop vac every few months so the system doesn't shut off, there's got to be an underlying issue that is not being addressed that should be addressed. But again, usually that issue involves the drain line not having enough pitch or drop. So in all my years, you know, I've seen all sorts of stuff, like people set a box of Christmas decorations or a box of extra tile on top of the drain line up in the attic if the air handler's up in the attic. And what that'll do is that'll actually cause that drain line to bow, create kind of a U at that spot, you know, because there's pressure on top of it, and it's going to prevent the water from having enough pitch to drain out. Some systems are installed improperly and don't have enough pitch right away. So that kind of dooms you to think that it's a lemon right off the bat when it's not. It's just a drain line issue. But these are things we look for on every maintenance visit, regardless if we have installed the system or not. There are things we can do other than replacing the drain line. Condensate pumps can be really useful here too. But the best thing you can do is to have us come out and do our complete maintenance checkup for $59. You can book us online at getpureair.com or you can call us 239-597-7873. We will clear and flush your drain line and let you know if something else could be done, especially if you're having a ton of drain issues. We also go a step further and treat the drain pan inside of the unit with a chemical made for air conditioners. This prevents algae from building up there before it gets into the drain line. So again, thank you for the question. All right, Samuel in Fort Myers asks, why do I have one room in the house that won't stay cool? And it happens to be one of the closest rooms to the air conditioning system. Thank you for the question, Samuel. All right, this is a pretty common situation that we find, particularly on older homes with only one return or air filter in the entire house. And that's going to be my

0: return. I would also guess that this room has a southern or western facing window in it, adding to the heat load, but maybe not. Of course, the sun sets in the west, so towards the latter part of the day, when it's already hotter to begin with, those rooms with those windows facing west are going to heat up faster because of that sun exposure. You know, window treatments will help with that, but, you know, inevitably, heat will get through. So I would suggest that you have us come out and do a ductwork evaluation to see what the whole picture looks like. Solving a few airflow issues will also make your home much more comfortable, and it'll lower your electricity bill. So homes built prior to 2000 tend to lack adequate return air and have many hot and cold rooms. The good news is, if there's attic space above the rooms, this can be fixed by adding a return into some of those hot rooms. Also, I feel like I need to add something here in regards to the ductwork when you are replacing an air conditioning unit. Okay, 95% of these duct systems need some sort of modification when putting in a new system. The new system may run with the original ductwork, but it will not run as efficiently as it could until the duct system is modified to handle the extra efficiency and airflow that these new systems need. My recommendation is that if your home is built before the year 2000, that you have us or someone come out and look over your duct system. We'd be happy to do so on our $59 introductory maintenance for radio listeners. But please, if you're looking to have your entire duct system looked at, let's set you up for a morning call. Let's try to not do that in the afternoon. All right. Thanks for the question. Dave from Bonita Springs. Next question here. Why does my Nest thermostat go blank and send me a message that it is offline, but when I get back home, it's working again? All right. Thank you, Dave, for the question. These Wi-Fi thermostats, regardless of whether it's a Nest or another brand, they all need a constant supply of low voltage to charge the small internal battery. Because they're connected to the router constantly, they always have power on them. And they need this battery to maintain the signal to your router so that it stays online. So most of the time when we see one of these thermostats go offline, it's actually because of the drain line and more specifically the float switch. What ends up happening is the drain line backs up, it pops the float switch, which floats, of course, when it's displaced by water in the drain line. That in turn cuts the power to the thermostat, which is the power that's keeping that internal battery charged as well. Eventually, that battery dies and sends you a signal that your thermostat is offline. And I'll throw you a curveball. Now that these Nest thermostats have been out for a while now, some of the batteries are going to go bad too. So if your thermostat is older than 5 years, it's also possible that the battery inside of that Nest thermostat or Wi-Fi thermostat is not storing charge as well as it used to. Super easy fix here. You know, if you want to go buy the same exact thermostat, swap out the face, you know, we can do that for you on a maintenance, no big deal. The wiring is already done for you. You can do it yourself, actually. But you do need to go through the manual and make sure it's set up properly, because a lot of these thermostats are default set up for gas furnaces for up north. So it's important to remember that too. So if you're not sure, just, you know, let's get it knocked out on our maintenance, on our $59 maintenance. So again, thank you for the question. I really appreciate it. And I hope we all learned a little something from this segment. Thank you.
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0: waits. I'm Paul Stevens, Fox News. President Trump is looking to make a final determination on the proposed ceasefire extension with Iran. Fox's Madeline Rivera in D.C.
1: It does remain unclear at the moment whether Iran has indeed agreed to the president's key asks, and that includes Iran's commitment to never obtain a nuclear weapon. President Trump also demanded unrestricted shipping traffic in the Strait of Hormuz and the removal of mines in the waterway. And regarding Iran's highly enriched uranium, the president says the stockpile will be unearthed by the United States, which it is agreed is the only country, along with China, with the mechanical capability of doing so in close coordination and conjunction with the Islamic Republic of Iran, plus the International Atomic Energy Agency, and destroyed.
0: Meantime, Iran's parliament speaker to post on X saying, quote, "We do not gain concessions through talks, but through missiles." Meantime, two federal judges blocking President Trump in two different legal situations.
2: A federal judge ruled that the administration cannot move any money for the time being into the $1.8 billion weaponization fund, which is meant to pay out people who think they have been victimized by the federal government. Then a separate federal judge ruled that President Trump's name has to come off the Trump Kennedy Center, and the administration cannot move forward with planned renovations that would close the center for 2 years. And that is too much for the president. In a very long post, he concludes with this: "I have instructed the Department of Commerce to make all necessary arrangements with Congress to allow a full and complete transfer of this institution, giving them the responsibility for its operation, maintenance, and management."
0: And that's Fox's Peter Ducey at the White House. Meantime, the White House has declined so far to comment about the legal blocking of that so-called weaponization fund. 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
12: A southern drawl, a sharp mind, and zero tolerance for lefty bull. 92.5 Fox News welcomes Michael Berry to the lineup. 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

0: Listen as Clay Travis and Buck Sexton recap another week of exposing hypocrisy and fight to protect our freedom. This is Clay Travis and Buck Sexton. Sound off.
1: Welcome in, Clay and Buck. We appreciate all of you hanging out with us. Results rolling in last night from the Texas runoff. Congratulations to Ken Paxton. Buck, he won by hundreds of thousands of votes, roughly 65% of the overall vote to 35%. John Cornyn, longtime incumbent senator, Republican from Texas, he's out, joining Bill Cassidy, longtime senator from the state of Louisiana. That is the first time that incumbent senators have lost primary since 2012. We will get into many different aspects of that now. Paxton against Tallarico, how we see that going. But as we are speaking to all of you right now, President Trump is having a live cabinet meeting, and he is speaking. Let's go join the president talking about Iran and many other different issues right now, live. Let's join in progress, President Trump.
2: I'm proud of you guys. In 2 months, we've exposed tens of billions of dollars of defrauded taxpayer money, prosecuted numerous fraudsters, Todd, and stopped billions of suspicious payments, very suspicious. Oh, you haven't seen anything yet? Well, you see, I'm getting reports from Todd, from J.D. I've never seen anything like it. The kind of just hundreds of billions of dollars was stolen, and no other administration would do what we're doing. Just let it go. Everybody was getting rich. And I think we have a chance to save Social Security without doing anything to it by just the numbers of fraudulent people on Social Security, people that are 115 years old, 125 years old, getting payments. It's funny. I said, oh, do those payments get turned back? No, they accept them. Well, somebody's getting the payment. It's not a person that's 125 years old. But that's the least of it. The numbers that we're finding out, we have great people at Social Security. We're going to make our Social Security so strong, so good, that you've never seen anything like it. We're going to protect. I said right from the beginning, we're going to protect our people on Social Security. If the Democrats ever got in, you wouldn't have said Social Security would be bankrupt. People wouldn't be getting anything. Last week, they took down two of the largest Medicaid fraud cases in Minnesota history, as well as the largest autism fraud case ever charged by the federal government. You saw that with millions of dollars just being stolen. Everybody had autism. Everybody had autism, they said. It was incredible, actually. And I really, I mean, I've just seen so much. I see what they're doing. You haven't seen anything yet. So congratulations, J.D. Be vicious like they are. They're violent people. They're violent, vicious scum. Before asking Vice President Vance to speak about these efforts, I want to express our tremendous gratitude to our outgoing Director of National Intelligence, Tulsi Gabbard, who's a terrific person, actually. Some findings that were pretty good. And Tulsi's worked tirelessly to restore trust and focus on the intelligence and with the intelligence community. They all respected her. They listened to her. She gave us leads that were pretty much people thought they were dead, and they weren't dead. They were right there. And she was able to expose a lot of things that we used at the FBI with Cash and with Todd and with JD and everybody else. It was amazing. She dramatically reformed the Office of Director of National Intelligence and cutting the staff by 40%, and she prevented countless terrorists and cartel members from entering the United States. She exposed mountains of evidence related to the Russia hoax, one of the probably the greatest hoax in the history of our country. Although, when you look at the fraud coming out, it's there's a lot of them. I mean, honestly, there's a lot of them. But the Russia hoax, a great hoax, a very dangerous hoax, too. And revoked security clearances of officials involved, and she declassified numerous historic documents of special public interest, including related to the JFK and RFK assassinations, which everybody wanted to see, and we're now releasing a lot of things having to do with space. You know, it's people are very interested in it. It actually became the number one topic. We're releasing a lot of information having to do with extraterrestrial things, and people are totally fascinated by it. It's amazing. I wasn't sure if they would enjoy it. It's literally trending number one. Can you believe it? So a lot of people out there are like it. But we're releasing all of that information. And Tulsi, we're praying for you and for your husband. Her husband's not feeling great, but he's going to feel great soon. You're going to make him, you're going to get him better. And he's a wonderful guy. So just say hello and thank you for the great work you've done. We appreciate it. Thank you very much. And now I'd like to ask J.D. to say a few words about the war on fraud, followed by Acting Attorney General Todd Blanche, who's doing fantastically, and Secretary of State Marco Rubio, another one. I mean, we have great people. And the Secretary of War, Pete Hegseth, Central Casting. He loves war. I don't like that. He's a good man, Ellen. And Scott Bessent, you talk about a guy doing a job. It's been fantastic. Thank you, Scott. Really fantastic. And a lot of the success that we're having with other countries is what you've been able to do and find. And SBA Administrator Kelly Loeffler and all of the people here have been great. We're going to just do those few, and maybe if you have some questions, we'll go to others. But everybody around here has got a lot to say, but we did that once, and it lasted for like 4 or 5 hours. It was a little much. We want to be open. So now, if I do this way, they'll say, he didn't let anybody talk. But let's start with J.D., and you can talk about a really, really important thing, bringing our country back to honesty. A tremendous amount of money is involved. Thank you. Go ahead. Thank you.
3: Yes, sir. Well, first of all, thank you for your
1: leadership. Let's come
3: sir,
1: back in here as everybody else starts to talk. And again, we are getting all of the clips that Trump addressed earlier that are particularly newsworthy as this cabinet meeting is ongoing. Again, biggest story from last night, Ken Paxton crushes John Cornyn. We now have the matchup between Tallarico and Cornyn that is set to go, Buck. But the biggest story out there is, what do you got? Is
4: it I'm waiting for you to say the Clayism here is that Paxton smoked Cornyn. It wasn't close.
1: Paxton did smoke Cornyn. It was not remotely close.
4: It was an ass kicking.
1: 65-35. He won by around 400,000 votes. And even people out there that expected that Tallarico was going to have a chance, and you're going to hear, I'm just telling you right now, go show up and vote Texans in November. There is no world in which James Tallarico is going to win this race. And I think even people out there that thought, hey, maybe Tallarico is going to win, I think you're going to see Paxton's numbers continue to soar because I think Paxton is going to bring out the non-traditional Trump voter, meaning people who are not always showing up, the diehard Trump supporter. And I think all of the traditional Republicans are going to show up because he's already won statewide a bunch of different times. So they're going to try to sell you a bill of goods, and they're going to say, oh, Tallarico's going to be close, and, oh, Democrats are optimistic that they're going to flip. They're going to raise over $100 million. He's going to spend a ton of money, and he's going to lose by 7 or 8 points. I'm just telling you, Democrats are going to spend. Congratulations, local Texas television stations, radio stations. You guys are going to get a ton of Democrat dollars, and then the outcome is going to be such that he gets smoked. And so I'm just telling you in advance that is where we are headed there.
4: Here is Cornyn, by the way. This is cut one here. It's probably the last time you're going to hear from Cornyn on the show, I would assume, for a while. Here he is saying about, you know, he got smoked. No big deal. Let's see what happens for him next. Play it.
5: After a public service career lasting more than four decades and 18 consecutive campaign wins, tonight we've come up short in this primary runoff. You know, a few years ago, I had a friend of mine say, you know what makes God laugh? He said, when we make plans. I've spent most of my time in the Senate building the Republican Party in Texas and in the U.S. Senate. And I've always supported the Republican ticket. And I intend
4: to do so. That's enough. He gave a nice concession speech. Nothing snarky like what was it? Massey saying that he couldn't find his opponent because he was in Tel Aviv or something. So, you know, there was nothing. I say this, Cornyn went out like a gentleman. Guys, credit where it's due. He got absolutely smoked, and he stepped aside like a gentleman. So there you have it.
1: Stephen Miller, the gloves are off already. This is very funny. The Democrats tweeted, fired up, ready to go. It's time to take back Texas, with a picture of Tallarico awkwardly standing in front of the Texas state flag. Have you seen this yet, Buck?
4: No.
1: Our buddy, Bloodsport fan, Stephen Miller. The Democrats made history in Texas by nominating their first transgender Senate candidate.
4: Oh, wow. Wow. That's Stephen Miller?
1: Oh, that's Stephen Miller
4: coming in hot. Stephen Miller coming in spicy.
1: Yes, that is. I just retweeted it, and that is going to be, I imagine that will get a decent amount of attention. James Tallarico saying, I am not transgender.
4: Did you already play 4 yet? I wanted it because Paxton, did we play 4 yet? We're going so fast here.
1: Paxton
4: saying that about his opponent, Tallarico, well, you know what's coming. Play 4.
6: My opponent is the most extreme radical the Democrats have ever nominated. He's even running a vegan campaign, whatever that is. He goes by a few names that you may all have heard of. Some people know him as Tofu Tallarico. Some people call him Six Gender Jimmy. I've even heard some people call him James Tallarico. And others refer to him simply as Low T Tallarico.
1: This guy is going to get so smoked.
4: He's going to get smoked, but it's nice to see Paxton leaning into this already. And it does go to my core thesis, which I truly believe that I'm not saying it's a direct 100%, obviously, but there is a correlation for male American voters voting Democrat who also have substandard testosterone levels for their age range. I really believe that that's a thing. In fact, I think that a lot of people who look at Jeff Bezos, the more that guy is rocking testosterone, which he obviously is, the more right wing he becomes.
1: Yes.
4: That's not an accident. There's a lot of people like that.
1: I think James Tallarico is going to be another interesting test of Democrats diagnosing their problem, but doing such a poor job being able to speak to normal men that they pick who they think normal men would like. And it's much like Tim Walz. It's who a lesbian would pick to try to appeal to a heterosexual man, because Democrats have so lost normal dudes that they now are in a position where they don't speak the language, and they're trying to translate the language they don't speak into candidates that they pick. And they actually end up doing worse than if they had just picked somebody who's a traditional Democrat. I think what you are going to see slowly, as, by the way, Ken Paxton doing a really good job of just demonstrating how non-Texan the Democrat nominee is. I think what you're going to see, Buck, is as this guy spends more time on the quote-unquote national stage, he's going to be a pale version of Beto. Whatever you think about Beto, Beto is probably the best Democrat that could be picked in Texas that would have national appeal and also have some appeal in Texas. Tallarico is going to raise a lot of money nationally and get smoked locally in Texas. And I suspect you're going to, they've tried to sell this, oh, Paxton's a risky pick. He just won by 400,000 votes in Texas. Okay. He just, in my words, smoked, as Buck got me to say, Ken Paxton. He's going to smoke James Tallarico too. I just don't
4: Listeners?
1: Have any doubt at all.
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7: 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Except Iran. It probably won't work there. Or North Korea.

0: Welcome back in here to Clay and Buck. And we've got still going the President of the United States having a cabinet meeting here. Marco Rubio, Secretary of State, is talking right now as we speak to you. We're monitoring this to bring you all of the latest. We'll bring you the highlights, the most important policy pieces of this, and we'll dive into some of it. Obviously, Iran high on the agenda, but also the crime rate nationally, which I still think, Clay, if you had a Democrat administration that could say we have the lowest murder rate in 80 years, 100 years, whatever.
1: 125 years.
0: Oh, there we go.
1: All the way back to 1900, it's never been a lower murder rate ever.
0: So, and you have that after a huge federal initiative to specifically work in, remember, murders aren't happening in rural Montana, okay? Murders are happening overwhelmingly in urban areas, Democrat-controlled urban areas of some states, really the major cities or cities that happen to be plagued by crime, places like Memphis and Baltimore and D.C. and St. Louis and Detroit, and we know all the names, New Orleans. These are all cities with a just chronically high murder rate, and there have been federal resources deployed to bring those down. Trump was speaking about that, Clay. I think we should talk more about it because it's a big win. Safety does matter to everybody. It should be higher on the agenda, I think, for people when they're voting than it has been, and certainly in all these cities. And then here he is. This is 32, Trump on last night's big win, the butt-kicking of Cornyn by Paxton. Play it.
2: So I'm thrilled to welcome everyone to the 12th cabinet meeting of our administration, and we're doing something that no administration's ever done. We're always letting the press join us because we're very open and transparent. We like the word transparent, but we're more transparent than any administration in history. No, to the best of my knowledge, press has never been invited ever to a cabinet meeting for any reason at all. And it's an honor to have you.
0: Okay, that's a different clip, but we'll come back with the one where he says, oh, actually, 32 is the one. Do you guys want to play that one? That would be great.
2: So I'm thrilled to welcome him.
0: Yeah, well, close enough. So the idea here, Clay, is he's going through a bunch of major policy issues, and he'll on the other side, we'll talk about the latest from Trump on Iran. Still don't have a deal. If we had a deal, you'd hear about the deal. So I think the clock is the time is running a bit short for this to be something that we could all say has been wrapped up quickly and efficiently.
1: Yeah, we'll talk about that. We've got a couple of cuts of the latest on Iran when we come back.
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6: Sean Hannity.
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7: 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And here's the best part. There's nothing they could do to stop it. Nothing. He could wipe out their economy. This is a death cult. This is not normal civilization.
6: 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Right all along.
9: I'm Pam Puso. A lot of skepticism on both sides to a potential agreement to end the conflict with Iran.
10: Iran's parliament speaker says in a defiant post, we seize concessions not through dialogue, but with missiles. In negotiations, we merely make them understand we have no trust in guarantees or words. Only actions are the measure.
9: Fox's Madeline Rivera in Washington. Another deadly U.S. attack on suspected drug smugglers.
11: U.S. Southern Command saying a lethal strike was carried out on a vessel suspected to be carrying drugs in the Eastern Pacific. Intelligence saying the boat was engaged in trafficking operations.
9: That's Fox's Chris DeMeo. U.S. officials say three narco terrorists were killed in the assault. They did not provide proof that the boat was carrying drugs. America is listening to Fox News.
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1: Welcome back in, Clay and Buck. We're going to hit you with a couple of different cuts from President Trump. Is still talking in the cabinet meeting, and I do think it's worth mentioning. We would go days without seeing Joe Biden, certainly days without Joe Biden responding to any questions at all unscripted from the media. I'm not sure that we've ever had a president who has had more publicly available events where he answers questions than President Trump 2.0, maybe ever in any of our lives, for better or worse, because some people get fired up about what Trump says in these events, but unscripted, open forums, ask questions of us, ask questions of anybody. Other bit of news, oil has dropped below $90 a barrel. So if you are out there, and by the way, everybody out there, it feels like, has a take on oil and gas, including guy who is out there saying, I don't even know why you're talking about oil and gas prices, which we get. We get every angle of every possible issue. It's dropped below $90. Just to kind of put into perspective, it was $68 a barrel, I believe, Buck, if I remember correctly, on February 28th-ish when we began to bomb. And it is now under $90, which is a $20 increase. Oil and gas prices on the futures market, which is what I'm talking about right now, have declined precipitously. They got up to like $115 or so a barrel, if I'm not mistaken. I'm looking right now to make sure. About $110, $112 bucks recently, and now it's back down to under $90 on optimism that we're going to get some form of deal in the Strait of Hormuz. In other words, and I could be wrong on this, but I think you're going to see oil and gas prices back to roughly where they were by the time people start to vote in February. And this whole storyline of what are people going to talk about, I think, is going to have shifted quite a lot. And it wasn't very long ago, if you remember correctly, when everybody was telling you, oh, the entire midterms are going to be a referendum on ICE and how things are going in Minneapolis, and nobody even talks about it anymore. Okay, having said that, let's see. Trump on Iran. We've got a couple of cuts to play for you that just happened in the last few minutes. Here is cut 33, Trump on Iran.
2: We have the strongest military anywhere in the world, as you know. You saw what we did with Venezuela. That worked out very quickly. And we're doing really equally as well with, but again, people don't want to write about it, with Iran. Iran is very much intent. They want very much to make a deal. So far, they haven't gotten there. We're not satisfied with it, but we will be. We will be either that or we'll have to just finish the job. But their Navy is gone, as I've said 1,000 times. Their Navy is gone. Their Air Force is gone. Everything's gone, and they're negotiating on fumes. But we'll see what happens. Maybe we have to go back and finish it. Maybe we don't.
1: Okay, that is...
3: I just want to say something on this, because I think the president, look, I support him so much in this, and the bold action in Venezuela was amazing. Might have made things seem a little bit too easy for Iran, different ball of wax, and it might have created a little overconfidence in this. I think the challenge here, Clay, is I don't think Iran is scared about airstrikes that may come next. I just don't think that that's realistic. And so they have withstood if I'm an Iranian, let me put it to you this way. If I'm the current head of the IRGC, whoever that is, you know, Reza Mohammed something or other, okay? If I'm this guy and I'm in charge of the IRGC and I'm thinking what's next, I now have a clock in my head, because everybody knows they can follow American politics as well. Gas price is up. Is it still up about 50%, Clay? What was the latest? You're watching this very closely.
1: Honestly, on the market right now, it is up about $1.50-ish. But the price of oil and gas futures. Yeah, 50%.
3: 50%. Okay, so it's up 50%. So they're looking at the oil and gas futures. They're looking at this and they're saying, we withstood all of that. Now we're in the negotiation phase. the regional allies are going to have far less stomach for continued airstrikes after this. They have also, I think, unfortunately, learned a lot about how we can hit them and where we can hit them. And the fundamental problem we have is not that their Navy and their Air Force and their air defense systems have been taken out or not. Clay, it's that to control the ground, you need to have people on the ground with guns. And we don't have that. And they do. And we're not going to be able to take out all of the IRGC. I mean, you know, this is an impossible mission. It would take forever from the sky. So when he says we're going to go in there again, I have to tell you, I do not think that that is a threat that the Iranians feel. Well, they don't feel threatened by it. I don't think that they think that this is a major. When I say the Iranians, I mean the leadership of the country. They figure, OK, we'll batten down the hatches again. Oil prices, by the way, what do you think happens? We start blowing stuff up again. Oil prices will spike once more. Strait of Hormuz seems even more uncertain. So they're in a tough spot here. I know what Trump is trying to do, and I support the mission, but it's not as easy as we're just going to hit him again and they're going to bend the knee. If that was the way it was, they would have already bent the knee. They're not.
1: What I would say if I were going to give advice to President Trump at this point is get oil prices back to roughly $3 a gallon. For the midterms. Once the midterms are over, if there is an act that you believe is necessary on Iran, go for it. Because you've got a full 2 years at that point in time to solve the issue in Iran if you decide that that is the issue that matters most to you. I think if we get back, and you were asking about oil and gas prices, Buck, they're up right now from $68 to about $88. Right now in the futures market. So if we can get it back down to about $68 or so, $65 a barrel, that would be roughly $3 on average per gallon, which would be a very reasonable, much lower number than what was the average during the Biden tenure. And I think most people out there would say, okay, this is pretty solid, and oil prices would not be a substantial way impacting the midterms. Once you get through the midterms, then you go back out and you do whatever is necessary. I would say this too, Buck. If Trump loses either the House or the Senate, one of the only areas that he's going to have full capacity to act is going to be on foreign affairs. Because anything he tries to do domestically is going to require, to a large extent, congressional passage, and nothing is going to be able to get passed. So we're going to have 2 years of nothing happening. And some of you are going to say, okay, you know, Congress doesn't fix very much. I would submit to you the big issue there is in the Senate getting judges confirmed. I don't particularly care that much about whether the Democrats are going to impeach President Trump a third time. I don't think that's going to play very well politically for them. We know what's going to happen. He's not going to get removed from office. We've already been through impeachment one and impeachment two, which were big stories. I think even a lot of the Democrat media will yawn associated with impeachment three. Senate control matters a great deal. Senate control matters massively. And so if I were advising President Trump, I would say do whatever you have to do to ensure that Republicans have at least 50 votes with JD as the tie break. That would mean losing three or less. And again, if you can go win Michigan, if you can go win Georgia, not only do you end any chance of losing, you're playing a little bit of offense. There's no reason whatsoever that Georgia should have two Democrat senators. That's the biggest failure on the national stage when it comes to the Senate. And by the way, I think this Graham Platner nomination for Democrats is starting to blow up in their faces. I think that we're going to see Susan Collins win that seat in Maine because she's about as left as a Republican can get, and she's more moderate and fits the people of Maine better than Graham Platner does.
3: Also, Trump spoke in this press conference just now, which is it still? I'm checking on the screen.
1: Still going.
3: Trump spoke in the press conference about Iran trying to use the midterms as leverage against him for the negotiations going on with respect to Iran. This is cut 34. Play it.
2: It looks like they want to just make a deal. They want to. They have, I don't think they have a choice. They're just going back to the internet because they're getting clobbered. Their economy is in free fall. They have 250% inflation. Their money has no value. Their whole economic system is broken down. They thought they were going to outweigh me. You know, we'll outweigh him. He's got the midterms. I don't care about the midterms. Look what happened last night. That was the prelude to the midterms. People understand it. They know that, very simple, Iran cannot have a nuclear weapon. I'm doing that for the world. I'm not doing it just for us. And we've had great support from other nations, by the way. We don't need it at all, but we've had great support from other nations. The problem is you always get the support when you don't need it. When you need it, you don't get the support. With Operation Epic Fury, our warriors are ensuring that the world's number one state sponsor of terror never obtains a nuclear weapon, and they won't.
3: Clay, I just want to note that it is before this midterm election, for sure, it is still Trump's GOP. He is the leader of the Republican Party in every sense. He is the de facto and de jure, would that be right? He is the official and spiritual and endorsement, and you go down the list. He is the head of the GOP going into this midterm. It is his party, and we shall see what the results are. I think that if this is to your point about the Senate control in particular, we maintain the Senate and it's at least a good fight on the House side. I think it's Trump's GOP until the very end. If it's ugly in this midterm, you might start to see some people get a little sassy on the GOP side, a little bit of a defection vibe from some of them with regard to Trump. But we'll have to wait and watch as that plays out.
1: Yeah, January of 2027, the 2028 presidential cycle starts. So you'll start to see a lot of guys and gals announce. They'll start to show up in Iowa. It's going to be stunning how quickly that pivots. But to your point, Buck, Indiana, the state senators got wiped out that had opposed Trump on redistricting. In Texas last night, 64 to 36, nearly a 400,000 vote margin in the Republican primary in favor of Ken Paxton. And down in Louisiana, you saw the defeat of Bill Cassidy. And also in Kentucky, you saw Massey lose. Trump went 4-for-4, and none of those races were particularly close. Massey lost by nearly 10 points in the Kentucky 4 district. We just said 28-point loss for John Cornyn. Louisiana was not close. Those guys, I mean, Louisiana, Cassidy didn't even make the runoff. He finished third. It is Trump's party. And that's why I would suggest let's get things resolved for the short term in Iran. Let's get gas prices back down. Once the midterms are over, if you feel like you need to go back in and do more things in Iran, go for it, because you're going to have free reign foreign policy-wise for the next couple of years.
0: Level up your brain. Mental Mugging with Clay and Buck.
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0: governor of Florida. I'm just telling all of you, Byron Donalds is going to win. August is the primary. You go vote, pick your preferred candidate. Byron Donalds is going to be the next governor of the state of Florida. So, but we're going to allow everybody to make their case and convince you that that is not the choice that you should go on.
1: No, the other one. There's a third guy we had on.
0: We had somebody else on.
1: We know Jay Collins. He's going to be on the third hour. He's the lieutenant governor. He's a good man. There's somebody else we had on. We just got to say his name, guys. I can't just leave him out there.
0: No,
1: high
0: it's all
1: and dry
0: this
1: right
0: is
1: now.
0: All Buck's fault. He's trying to remember him.
1: Who is the other guy? He's running
0: other
1: for
0: guy.
1: Governor. He's got 1%. He's at 1%.
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10: Testing a fragile ceasefire. I'm Pam Husso, Fox News. Several Americans are said to be hurt after an alleged Iranian strike targeting Kuwait. Fox's Jeff Paul is monitoring from Dubai.
11: That is what is being reported by Bloomberg after that missile strike on a Kuwaiti airbase. This is the same attack that CENTCOM blames Iran on and one that they call an egregious ceasefire violation. Now, that's happening shortly after U.S. forces intercepted and shot down 5 one-way attack drones near the Strait of Hormuz, and hit a facility that was about to launch a

0: 6 drone. The back and forth between the U.S. and Iran occurring as we wait to hear anything from the White House regarding a potential deal. The president was said to be making a final decision on that 60-day memorandum of understanding with Iran, but after a closed-door intelligence briefing yesterday, nothing so far has been announced.
1: Kuwait's Ministry of Foreign Affairs condemned the attacks on X. President Trump is scrapping plans for a big overhaul at the Kennedy Center following a judge's ruling.
2: President Trump says he has no interest in overseeing a major renovation of the Kennedy Center unless he is free to bring the institution back physically, financially, and artistically. In a social media post, the president says his administration will now return control of the performing arts venue back to Congress. The move follows a ruling by a federal judge in D.C. ordering President Trump's name to be removed from the Kennedy Center's facade, finding the center's board did not have the authority to unilaterally change the name. The judge also put on hold plans to close the center for 2 years during renovations. At the White House, Jared Halpern, Fox News.
1: Another federal judge has temporarily halted a weaponization fund to compensate people who claim to be targets of political investigations. 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

0: in the home, the life outcomes get dramatically worse across all racial lines. The point being, the family is such an essential component to all of this. And you almost feel like no one's like, why is no one allowed to talk about this? Or why does no one talk about this in any, speak about this in any meaningful way? You know, as Clay, you've been through this. You know, I'm a new dad and I look at this now and I feel like the influences in the culture all around us are just no accountability. Shove them into the public school system. The public school system will fix it. It absolutely will not.
1: A large part of it is people don't want to attack single parents because moms, by and large, end up raising the kids, and a lot of dads are absent. And this is more common in the Black community. The reality is, if you just look at basic data, mom and dad at home, both with the kids, the overall outcome for children are infinitely better. And every time you say this, we get deluged with people who are single parents. I'm not attacking single parents. And you may be, look, Barack Obama and Bill Clinton both had basic single moms who, and they became president of the United States.
0: I do think we need to have a conversation about absentee dads, though. I'm not here to pile on single moms, but I do think absentee dads, there needs to be a chat about this as a country. I think that's fair. I think that's real.
1: If we want to drive down violent crime, the way to do it is for dads to show up and do their jobs. I think that's a huge part of this.
0: Yeah.
2: Level up your brain. 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
3: 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Turns out, it's actually a compliment. 92.5 Fox News. Right, all along. 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
1: Welcome back in, Clay and Buck. We are rolling through the program. President Trump just said, Buck, that he's going to attend an NBA Finals game in New York City to see the Knicks play there. 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I'm going to send in the audio. Sports media is going to lose their minds. Oh, my goodness. 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
15: News on Paul Stevens. The House will debate the War Powers Act, which could remove President Trump's ability to lead the war in Iran. House Speaker Mike Johnson on Fox.
16: I don't believe it'll pass, and I hope it doesn't, because we don't need to take the authority away from the Commander-in-Chief and the Pentagon right now at this critical moment. The Operation Epic Fury has long since ended.
15: Maine's U.S. Senate race still in the spotlight.
17: Senator Susan Collins is facing a tough challenge from Democratic candidate Graham Plattner. A poll from the University of New Hampshire shows 51% of voters would vote for Plattner if the general election were held today. 42% would vote for Collins, and that's despite a slew of controversies surrounding Plattner, including some Reddit posts and now a covered chest tattoo depicting an image recognized as a Nazi symbol.
15: And that's Fox's Madeline Rivera in D.C. 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
23: I'm Jim Schwartzel. Like President Trump, I'm a businessman, not a politician. I built 92.5 Fox News, giving conservative icons like Rush Limbaugh a platform in Southwest Florida. 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
1: Welcome back into Clay and Buck. We're joined now by Brinker Harding. He is a Republican nominee for Nebraska's 2nd Congressional District. And he, of course, must be familiar with the great Heritage radio station KFAB out of Nebraska, where we are number one, no big deal, number one in the market. And Brinker, first of all, thanks for being on the show. Second of all, cool name. That's coming from a guy named Buck Sexton, so I respect the game. Tell everybody about yourself. I'm sure KFAB land knows you, but tell the rest of the country.
2: Sure, and hopefully I'll get to the name a little later, but I first wanted to thank you for the time today because I appreciate the mission of your show, which is to make sense in this insane world. And that's exactly what I'm going to do for Nebraska's 2nd District, because elections are about contrasts. And in Nebraska's 2nd District, the contrast couldn't be clearer between me and my opponent, Dark Money Denise, because this race, and frankly, like many others this fall, this race is about normal versus crazy. And look, America turns 250 years old this year, and I want my kids and grandkids and your kids and grandkids to have more opportunities than we've had. And there's a recent poll out there that says 70% of parents in America think that their kids won't have it any better than them. And to me, that's unacceptable. And that's one of the reasons I'm in this race.
3: What is going to decide this race? You guys, for people who don't know, the race that you are running in is going to be one of the 18 or 20 that actually decides who has control of the House. In Omaha, what is going to decide this race? How much of it is local? How much of it is national? What are you seeing on the ground?
2: Well, we're seeing, I mean, obviously local issues, but we're seeing a lot of national attention too. And I focused this race on positive issues that will benefit all of Nebraska's 2nd District. We're focused on how to make America more affordable for families and Washington, D.C. more accountable for the people. And we're on the front lines to fight to ensure that that American dream is a reality, that you work hard, you treat people right, you follow the law, you'll get ahead. And my opponent, Dark Money Denise, wants to quash those dreams with her left-wing radical ideas. And look, she's an activist that moved to Nebraska with her progressive coastal ideals and is trying to buy a congressional seat with dark money to her campaign and dark money consulting fees to her nonprofits from the likes of Swiss billionaire Hans-Jörg Wies. And that's not what this race is about. Look, she talked about in her campaign about being pissed off. And I'm sorry to use that term, but she used that term on air, and about TDS and protecting a colored geometric shape known as, I heard you refer to that earlier, as the blue dot. And that only represents a segment of the population. And I'm running to help all Republicans, Democrats, and nonpartisans alike. Maybe we should call it the Brinker dot. But I want to make sure that we represent all and not a few. And look, I'm focused on America's future, Nebraska's future, and your futures.
1: We're speaking to our friend Brinker Harding, and he is looking to run, or he is running rather, in Nebraska's 2nd congressional district. And we're just talking before. I'm curious, sir. I'll be honest with you. Nebraska doesn't often find itself in the national spotlight. Clay has told me that there was a time when your football team was quite fantastic at the college level, but it has gotten
2: rough
1: for a while.
2: Not fair.
1: not trying to rub anything in there, but I have heard some stories. But I'm wondering how, in this era of a new approach from the Trump administration, using federal resources to help cities, how is Omaha, the biggest city in Nebraska, how is it doing? Where is it on the crime index? And what would you say about the governance that your biggest city in your state has had?
2: Great question, and let me quickly inject, though, that we've got a great volleyball team. Softball team is fantastic, and baseball.
3: By the way, Brinker, I appreciate the interjection there. every Nebraska Cornhusker fan, if I had said after they won the title in 1997, split the title with Michigan, hey, Michigan, 30 yeah. years from now, when asked about the football team, the opening response is going to be, but you got to think about our women's volleyball team. Every Nebraska fan would have hunted me down. They might have sent Big Red himself to choke me out. So, so good pivot. But 30 years ago, that would have been unbelievable.
2: We're coming back. But let me answer the question, though, Buck's question. But look, you were talking earlier today on the show, too, about public safety and crime rates. And what's really interesting, I'm on Omaha City Council right now. And without safe streets, you cannot have economic development. And that's one of the things that I've always run on is public safety. And right now in Omaha, we have violent crime rates that have dropped to 40-year lows. And here's a very interesting statistic. I just confirmed this number with Chief Schmatter from our Omaha Police Department this morning. To date, this year, we have had 4 homicides. Now, obviously, 1 is too many, but 4. And every one of those 4 has been cleared. And last year, I think we had something like 22 in Omaha. But again, every one of those crimes were cleared. And on top of it, what doesn't get discussed a lot is that the number of shootings is actually down. So we take public safety very seriously here. And that's something that we're very proud about.
3: In Omaha, I'll let you kind of close out here. I have been to Omaha for the College World Series. It is going to be starting here in a couple of weeks. One of the all-time awesome sporting events that goes on. And I imagine you'll be doing some campaigning surrounding that. For people who have never been to the College World Series, I'm giving it my highest endorsement. It's a phenomenal time to be in Omaha. What does that mean for the city? What does it mean for the state? And why should people come?
2: Yeah, it's been such an amazing event that we just truly embrace as a community. It's great to have Omaha's name mentioned on national TV for, over a 10-day period. It's just an incredible American event. It's, as the slogan goes with it, it's the greatest show on dirt. And it means so much to the city, both economically, but really from a status, that visibility that you get on the national level. It just means so much to the entire community. But, I'm excited to go, and I hope I mentioned Nebraska baseball in there too. They're playing in Lincoln this weekend in one of the national seeds.
1: You know, bring us back for 1 second, Brinker, to your role in the city council and Omaha for a second. I know that you're talking about how things have really dramatically improved there. Last August, the FBI under the Trump administration and under Director Patel's leadership. They partnered specifically with police and U.S. Marshals Office, or federal, but with the local police in Omaha for Operation Summer Heat. 145 arrests, it says here, 75 federal indictments, hundreds of illegal weapons, hundreds of search warrants. So your city did get federal assistance to help bring down that crime rate and make those streets safe.
2: Absolutely. I mean, we will partner to make sure that we have safe streets and keep our crime rates low.
1: Fantastic. Well, Brinker, where should folks go if they want to make sure that a Swiss billionaire can't put a Democrat in charge of of your congressional district?
2: Well, like I said, again, this campaign is going to be about normal versus crazy, common sense versus insanity. But make no mistake, the House majority runs through Omaha. And if we lose the House, I heard you talking about it earlier, we're going to have impeachment articles on day one. Efforts to raise taxes will happen. Chaos will ensue. And the administration's accomplishments will come to a grinding halt. But I need your support. I need your audience's support. So please visit BrinkerHarding.com and contribute whatever you can to win the battle of normal versus crazy.
3: Good luck, Brinker. We're rooting for you. Thanks to everybody out there listening in KFAB land, and enjoy the upcoming College World Series.
2: Time later and tell you the origin of the name?
3: Yeah, tell us the origin of the name.
2: Okay. Oh, well, so actually it's a family name, but I wanted to say I did get the endorsement of President Trump. And when my team – go ahead.
3: No, you go ahead. President Trump's endorsement, obviously, we've seen in Indiana, Texas, Louisiana, Kentucky, has a tremendous impact. So that is
2: big
3: time.
2: Absolutely. Absolutely. So when we heard that we were getting the endorsement, I said to my team, "You mean I don't get a call?" They said, "No, you don't get a call." So I'm driving to a city council meeting, and I get a Washington number showing up on my phone. I answer it, and the lady said, "You know, is this Brinker Harding?" And I said, "Yes. Can you hold for the president?" And I'm thinking my team is pulling my leg. So I wait a minute, and on comes the president. And we had a great conversation. He gave me his full endorsement, knew a lot about me. But at the very end of the conversation, this is how personal he gets. He said, "By the way, Brinker, love the name. Don't change it." And I'm thinking to myself, well, this is from the marketing wizard. But anyway, I'm not thinking about changing my name. It was a family name. I've always been called by it, and I'm very proud of it as well.
3: Awesome. Hey, good luck. We'll certainly have you on again before the election officially happens in November. But for everybody out there in KFAB land, Brinker Harding is the pathway to retaining control of the House. We appreciate the time.
2: Thank you very much, gentlemen.
0: Looking for normal in a crazy world? Clay and Buck have your back.
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0: Welcome back in, Clay and Buck. Appreciate all of you hanging out with us. Thanks to Brinker Harding, fourth generation from Omaha, dad, businessman. Thanks for coming on. That district, if you're listening to us in Nebraska, is one of about 20 districts that is going to decide who controls the House. It's a toss-up district. It's been a battleground for a long time. Don Bacon, who is a longtime congressman there, is not running for re-election. And so Brinker is going to go a long way, I think, towards determining who has control in the House.
1: Can I just give you a stat real quick on this, Clay, before we get to calls? Omaha year-over-year murder rate since the Trump summer surge operation, 40% down.
0: And what he said, Buck, is they're at 40-year lows in violent crime in Omaha, and they are solving all the murders. So, again, if you go look at the yield rate, for lack of a better phrase to use, on percentage of times that people get away with murder, it has been in many cities astoundingly high. That is, they don't Yes. close those cases. There's somebody murdered, and they never do figure out exactly who did it.
1: It was getting to be like 50% in some cities, I think. I mean, it was a shockingly low clearance rate for murders in some of the worst places. So that's a very important stat.
0: And that also goes to the guys who commit a murder are also going to continue to engage in violent behavior. So it's not only you're not solving the murder, it's that the people who are engaged in violent behavior are staying on the streets. And as we've talked about on this program, it's a very small percentage of people that actually engage in violent crime. If you arrest them and get them off the streets, something crazy happens. Crime goes down.
1: The Baltimore City clearance rate, Clay, in 2020, the BLM year for murders, 40% clearance. You had a better than even chance of literally getting away with murder in Baltimore.
0: Well, it's particularly crazy because we have more evidence now. It should be harder to get away with a murder today than at any point in history. When you consider all the cameras, all the tracking devices, everything out there, getting away with a murder should be really, really hard given all the modern technology that can assist investigations today.
1: Oh, if you have a competent police force with adequate resources and a DA willing to pursue the law, if you kill someone, you know they're going to find you. If you kill someone totally at random, then it's tougher. But if you kill someone you have a pattern of life with, meaning you've interacted with in the past, done drug deals with, or whatever it may be, you're probably going to get caught. Well, that's where things actually stand out. If you bring your cell phone, you're definitely going to get caught. Who we got on the lines?
0: Memphians are weighing in. Joey in Tennessee, retired Memphis police officer. Joey, thanks for listening. What are you seeing on the streets?
2: Hi there. I was a deputy for 36 years, still a police officer in Memphis, but now it's a lot better. It's definitely gotten a lot better. But just in the last 8 years, I was robbed and shot in a robbery. My mother was in a robbery, and they shot at her but didn't hit her, and she had to get stitches in her hand and her head where they pistol whipped her, both over $20. My daughter, 3-year-old grandson, carjacked by four. They took her car, ran off. The police were chasing them in a helicopter. They wrecked out. They end up catching them. Nobody's still in jail. The guy that shot me, he's already out. They did a plea bargain on him without me even knowing about it. And anyway, my youngest son was in a home invasion where two males came in the house and put a gun to his head and stole his tennis shoes and Xbox. But
0: Joey, thanks for what you're doing. That's shocking. Buck, I was on the street this weekend. I was on the beach next to lifelong Memphis residents. They said they just left. They got fed up. Where I live in Nashville, Joey, I don't think this will surprise you at all. A ton of people have said, I can't do Memphis anymore. I've got a lot of great friends from Memphis. They just moved to Nashville. And we used to have a real rivalry in the state of Tennessee, Buck, over which city was better. Memphis's crime just collapsed, and now nobody even has that discussion anymore.
1: Yeah. Thank you, sir, for what you do. Thanks for keeping the streets. Go ahead. Last word to you.
0: Chris in Memphis also weighed in. Cut E. Let's listen.
3: Hey guys, this is Chris, and I'm calling from Memphis, and the crime is surprisingly lower, but it really just depends on what time of day it is and what street you're on. It varies from street to street. You can be in a $1 million home on one street and in a hood in the next.
0: Yeah, look, yeah. I mean, again, Buck, every state has cities that have rivalries. Houston, I know, and Dallas go at it. Nashville and Memphis used to. No longer. It's not even a rivalry.
1: You're saying
0: anymore.
1: It got kind of sad. It was like punching down. Yeah. It wasn't funny anymore because the two cities, Nashville was having a golden era and Memphis was going through tough crime, really tough crime, nationally among the worst, top three. So glad Amen. It's getting cleaned up there, and we'll take more calls, and we'll dive into things third hour coming up.
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11: No word yet. I'm Paul Stevens, Fox News. President Trump looking to make a quote-unquote final determination on a proposed ceasefire extension with Iran.
12: It does remain unclear at the moment whether Iran has indeed agreed to the president's key asks, and that includes Iran's commitment to never obtain a nuclear weapon. President Trump also demanded unrestricted shipping traffic in the Strait of Hormuz and the removal of mines in the waterway. And regarding Iran's highly enriched uranium, the president says the stockpile will be unearthed by the United States, which it is agreed is the only country, along with China, with the mechanical capability of doing so in close coordination and conjunction with the Islamic Republic of Iran, plus the International Atomic Energy Agency, and destroyed.
11: And that's Fox's Madeline Rivera with details from D.C. Anti-ICE protesters clashing with police, and several were arrested in New Jersey outside of the Delaney Hall ICE Detention Center. Fox's C.B. Cotton.
13: On Friday, state troopers actually took over security operations outside the facility at the direction of New Jersey Governor Mikey Sherrill. She called it an effort to create a, quote, peaceful protest zone. But our cameras capturing tense clashes between protesters and law enforcement. New Jersey's attorney general released a statement saying a, quote, limited number of people set off fireworks and threw tear gas at law enforcement, prompting state troopers to temporarily clear the area. In her statement, she added that there were, quote, overwhelmingly peaceful protesters at Delaney Hall.
11: And some pro-ICE protesters were seen outside that facility earlier this morning. Coming up tonight, we'll find out who we matched up with the New York Knicks in the upcoming NBA Finals. Defending champ Oklahoma City Thunder set to host the San Antonio Spurs Game 7 of the Western Conference Finals. Tips off at 8 p.m. The NBA Finals resume on June 3rd. 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
10: 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Right. All along.
0: Welcome back into Clay and Buck. We're going to take a bunch of your calls and talkbacks here in a second. Some of you are like, oh my gosh, Buck actually knew so much about the NBA. I could have been, in the 90s, I could have been a sports commentator, my friends. All right? Young Buck was all about it. But now let's take this. Speaking of Tallarico, Clay, he's trying to massage, if you will, his gender fluidity positions. And this is what he said, guys. Play the clip you just sent me. Oh, sorry.
8: Again, in 2021, though, while debating a bill that restricted transgender student athletes, you said modern science acknowledges six biological variations based on chromosomes to argue that sex is a nuanced spectrum, not a strict binary. Do you still believe there are six biological sexes?
12: I know there are two sexes, men and women. I also know there's a very small percentage of people who have these chromosomal abnormalities, and I believe they deserve to be treated with dignity and respect.
0: Let me just be clear here, Clay. The whole trans thing has nothing to do with people who have chromosomal abnormalities by their own definitions and demands. It's purely psychological. It's Macho Man Randy Savage gets to decide he goes into the, not really, but you know what I mean, looks like it, gets to go into the ladies' locker room because he feels like it. It's not people who are hermaphrodites or intersex, as they say.
1: Correct.
0: So, yeah, this guy.
1: This is, by the way, if you're having to have this conversation, you're cooked in Texas.
0: In Texas, yeah. It might play well in, you know, Los Angeles County.
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14: 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Why? Because we love it.
10: 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Right all along.
15: Fox News, I'm Carmen Roberts. Iran accuses the U.S. of making excessive demands in negotiations to extend the ceasefire and reopen the Strait of Hormuz, but President Trump tells Fox,
16: in the end, we have all the cards.
17: A different tune, however, coming out of Iran. The Iranians say that the current negotiations center around ending the war and not the country's nuclear capabilities. President Trump says the Strait needs to reopen toll-free.
15: Fox's Alex Hogan. New Jersey tries to set up safe zones outside an ICE detention center in Newark for people to protest peacefully, but that is not how it went last night.
18: Instead, we saw state police march in after being unable to clear the road. They used shields and batons and then used pepper spray and flashbangs to try and clear the protesters out, about several hundred strong.
15: Fox's Steve Harrigan. 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
1: Welcome back in, Clay and Buck. Appreciate all of you hanging out with us. We are rolling through the Wednesday edition of the program, and we are joined by a candidate for governor in Florida, Jay Collins. He is with us now. And, Jay, we appreciate the time. Lots of great activities have come out of actions have come out of Florida since Ron DeSantis took over. The Ron DeSantis term is going to be over come next January as a newly inaugurated governor will come into office. Why should it be you?
2: Well, first off, good to be on, guys. I really appreciate it. And look, in this race, I'm the only one with executive office of the governor experience. I don't have to talk about leading the state. I'm in Ron DeSantis' team. I am part of his administration, the lieutenant governor of 23.5 million people. I think people are tired of politics as normal. They want someone who understands what it's like to do hard things, to get on the ground and lead, not when it's easy to talk about it on Fox News, but when it's hard, on the ground, when people's lives matter. That's why I ran off to Israel in the Middle East to bring home 2,300 American citizens home last June. That's why I've been at every hurricane, wildfire, and tornado across our nation and in our state over the last 8 years. People need leadership. They demand it from people at the top. And under Governor Ron DeSantis, he has been there day in, day out. You look at the other people in this race, there's a lot of career politician, and there's a lot of people with a checkered past. There's no bullpen. You can't warm up and be governor. You better be day ready on day one. And I'll tell you what, when someone like Governor DeSantis says Jay Collins is day one ready, if something happened to me, he could step in today and lead, that matters more than ever right now.
3: Look, Jay, we appreciate that you have been the lieutenant governor, so the number two on the org chart, if you will, for what I would say is a golden age of Florida. I'm a relatively new Florida resident, so I really appreciate this place. I almost feel like I'm a refugee from communist New York here. So it has been a beautiful thing, and you've been a part of that, and that's fantastic. We're looking at an election cycle now where President Trump, his endorsement has, up to this point, carried a tremendous amount of weight. You have an opponent in this Florida governor's race who has the full-throated endorsement of President Trump. How would you overcome that, and what would you say to people who might be inclined to just say, I'm gonna roll with Trump's guy on this one, come what may?
2: Sure. No, good question. And I'll tell you what, we're glad you're here from New York. There are a lot of people who are political refugees. This is the free state of Florida. People move here because we understand what matters. Math wins. We keep the government out of people's lives. But look, here's how we take this on. First off, 8 years ago, nobody had heard of Congressman Ron DeSantis. He wasn't the prohibitive favorite. We had an ag commissioner, Putnam, who had all the money, all the endorsements, was sitting there on the precipice of winning. You go 8 years before that, our Attorney General McCollum had all the endorsements, all the money, and a healthcare guy named Rick Scott came in and won the day. In Florida, our people vote their conscience. They lead. They stand. They want to see people who understand what matters day in, day out. But here's the fact. President Trump hasn't endorsed me yet. There's opportunities. If given the opportunity in the presented case, I think we have an opportunity to change his mind and push this thing. Because what does he understand? He understands winning. He understands mindsets. And he understands that Florida can't fall. We are the free state of Florida, the conservative proving grounds of America. And if Florida leads, America wins. And here's one more thing. I've had a top secret clearance my entire life. I served 23 years, the last five after losing my leg when I requalified as a Green Beret. My wife's a 20-year combat veteran as well from the intelligence community. We are squeaky clean. We know how to lead and what matters, and not everybody in this race is that way. There are people like Byron Donalds who have a very checkered past. I would ask people to Google the folks in this race. Make sure they are exactly who they say they are. There are problems, and when exposed in a general election, I have serious concerns whether they can pull this thing off in a general election. It's about winning, and winning for Florida.
3: Lieutenant Governor, can I just ask? I mean, if you're going to say, and you know, you're a man of honor, and you're somebody who faces the other side of the battlefield, so to speak, squares up, and you know, come what may, You're saying that there's a I'm assuming you're talking about Byron Donalds, who's also been on the program, who's a congressman. You say he has a checkered past that should affect the voters here in Florida. I'm not asking you to get into everything, but what are the voters of Florida who currently have him in first place in the polling, which I know it's not election day and there's a lot of time left. What are they missing? I mean, just please say it plainly, because otherwise it looks like this thing could be over before it even gets started.
2: Oh, and I appreciate that. Look, I would ask you to Google this. Go back and see who eulogized George Floyd. It wasn't me. It was Byron. Who wanted to pass a bill that would have changed the age of a minor from 16 to 25 for felonious crimes? It was Byron. Who wanted to change the felony threshold from where it is to 1,500? That was Byron. Who has an insider trading past that makes Nancy Pelosi look like a hack? You should check that out. That's also Byron. I would also look into some of the things in and around the people he surrounds him with. Byron's also a two-time felon. Though expunged, that is a predeterminant, and that is an idea of how minds work. You are the people you're around in that reality. We have to protect Florida. Florida leads.
1: We're talking to Jay Collins. He is running for the Republican side. So if Byron Donalds is the nominee and you aren't, would you vote for him?
2: If Byron Donalds is the nominee, we have to get whoever the Republican is out there and win. Florida has to stay red. I would break my back to do anything and everything to help our party win, because the other side has failed America. Frankly, the Republican Party, no matter what, is better than the Democrats. But in this moment, if we want to lead and we want Florida to stay on the DeSantis trajectory, well, then we have to bring somebody in who knows how to fight, someone with a warrior ethos, a mentality, a spine of steel, because they've been broken, rebuilt, and kept fighting for our people. Public service matters.
3: Jay Collins, Lieutenant Governor of Florida. Jay, for people who want to get involved here in the state, we got great stations all over the state, a lot of Florida listeners. Where should they go if they want to help out with your campaign or work to help you?
2: Well, thank you. It is JAYFOR, Florida spelled out, .com. That's J4Florida.com. You can also check us out on X, Instagram, Facebook, LinkedIn, things like that, with Jay Collins FL. That's JAYCOLLINSFL. I appreciate it, guys.
3: Thank you, sir. Thank you. Good luck to you.
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0: All right, we're closing up shop today on Clay and Buck. 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Ryan Gruduski, Tudor Dixon, Dave Rutherford, a too many to name. Our nation states with Yates, those of you who want to be really up on the national security latest with Iran and China and all these things happening, Venezuela. Stephen Yates podcast, a fantastic place to go to really know what the heck is going on. And let's get to some of your talkbacks here. Podcast listener Neil in North Carolina. This is C. Hit it.
1: Hey guys, Neil, North Carolina. I just wanted to comment on all the people that claim to be listeners and keep calling and wondering why gas prices are so high when we're producing more fuel. It's called supply and demand. There's a global demand for a limited supply. It's basic economics. Republicans are supposed to be capitalists to understand that. Get it through your head. Supply and demand. Prices are not going to go down, period.
0: So, Clay, a couple of things here. We've made this supply and demand pitch. I would say, I think a lot of people who call in, and we get a ton of it, by the way. I mean, more than we can put on the air, and I think more than we should put on the air because it's similar sentiment. It's not, but I understand people are frustrated by it. You know, they feel pinched and they're like, now I got to worry about the gas prices. So, you know, it's one of those things where I think even if people understand it at an intellectual level, at a more gut level, it's, really? I got to deal with these high gas prices now? And that frustration boils over into, you know, what the heck is going on here? Why can't Trump, you know, wave a wand and make the prices go down? So I think that's what pushes a lot of this.
2: Yeah, look, I think I am correct that basically the only price that gets advertised daily is the price of what a gallon of gas is. Everywhere you drive, you see that displayed on the side of the road. And so when the numbers are going up, it viscerally makes people angry. And when you are standing there pumping your, filling your car up and you watch those numbers keep going up and you've got an SUV like I do, and it used to cost you $85 to fill the whole thing up, and suddenly it's costing you $110 or $115 to fill the whole thing up, makes you angry. Some pumps shut off at $100 because they think, oh, it's still running. No, that's just my SUV that still needs more gas. So that gets frustrating. We get it, which is why I think that they need to go ahead and get the Strait of Hormuz back open. Prices are coming down. As we said earlier, $88 was what the price of oil and gas a barrel was on the futures market as we started the show. And I think you're going to start to see prices start to trend back down across the country.
0: But when you're dealing in your fancy Tesla that gives you a back rub while it drives you everywhere, you don't have to worry about this, Mr. Clay, do you?
2: I plug my Tesla into the wall of my garage, and I pay virtually nothing. And even I went out to the supercharge at Target last week, took 20 minutes to charge the whole thing up. I'm going to be honest with you again. My Tesla, people think they're expensive. Cars, new cars right now are very expensive. Just FYI, $50,000 for a brand new Tesla, 0.99% interest, 7 years to pay it off.
0: And let's for everyone who thinks, I understand a lot of people think electric car, does it come with a Tallarico for Texas bumper sticker on it? Hold on a second. Okay, hold on a second. What was the car that the most smug libs used to all drive? Remember the Prius.
2: Toyota Prius.
0: The ugliest smug libmobile in the history. And some of you would be like, but it got such good gas mileage. Yeah, I know, but it came with a Bernie for America sticker on it, okay? It came with a shirt with button-down collar and a pint of Betty Jerry's ice cream for Bernie Sanders, okay? So we all know that that was nonsense. Elon is doing more for advancing technology and I would argue civilization and for free speech. And how much money did he donate to the Trump 2024 campaign? Elon's on our team, guys, okay? And Tesla's his company.
2: I will say this to your point, Buck. My 15-year-old said, Tesla's for wuss car. And I was like, what are you talking about? He said, only wusses drive Teslas. Just being honest. And then we went and test drove it, and he was blown away at the sound system. And he was blown away at how fast it goes. I'm going to be honest with you. I've driven a lot of nice cars. it goes, if you want to drive it, you don't want to self-drive. Yeah. I understand. It accelerates faster than any car I've ever had.
0: Clay, it would smoke a Porsche 911 in a straight, like, you know, which could get to 60 miles an hour faster. It's not even close.
2: I mean, these electric cars, you feel like you are taking off in an airplane.
0: Plane.
2: You
0: floor yeah.
2: it, you accelerate rapidly. By the way, President Trump has weighed in on Kathy Hochul, telling him he couldn't name all of the Knicks players. This is Buck Sexton wheelhouse. We read for you that Donald Trump Jr. weighed in. He has now shared, the Trump team has, my clip of Kathy Hochul on social media, and President Trump merely wrote in all caps, a Democrat, in response to Kathy Hochul getting the Knicks title team wrong. So this reminds me, do you remember when the disastrous Biden-Trump June 27th debate? The only thing that Trump really got disgusted by was when Biden said he would beat him in golf. Do you remember when they had that discussion?
0: Oh no, that was, like, those that were was fighting. Like those
2: gloves,
0: were fighting.
2: That
0: words.
2: Was like gloves off.
0: Yes.
2: Trump was like,
0: "Oh yeah,
2: they're just throwing haymakers at each other left and right." And that was the only thing that actually really seemed to disgust Trump was when Biden said like something like, "Hey, I'll beat you in golf," and Trump just was apoplectic over that.
0: It's really funny because it's absolutely true. That was where Trump was finally like, "Whoa, dude, you've gone too far here, buddy.
2: That's right.
0: Like, that's unacceptable."
2: And this, I think, the fact that Kathy Hochul is insulting his sports knowledge actually upsets him.
0: Ticks him
2: more
0: off.
2: Than, yeah.
0: I think that legitimately Trump was more agitated in the moment over Biden saying he had a better golf swing than him than the fact that Biden was trying to get him put in prison.
2: Like, yes.
0: I think he actually viewed the prison thing as like, hey, you know, rough and tumble, like politics. But the golf thing, it's like, I'm sorry, are we barbarians? You're just going to lie about my golf game like that? Wait, way too far for him. Do you want to do H. Patty or G. Aaron?
2: Yeah, let's get into some more of the talkbacks here. You fire away with them.
0: G. Aaron, Oklahoma City, hit it.
3: Hey, you know what, Clay and Buck? I'm a single dad. I have two teenage boys. I got custody of my youngest son because his mother gave up on him. I always had my oldest son because his mother passed. But you know what? If you raise your kids right and teach them the difference between right and wrong, they do okay. They really do.
2: This is what I was
0: saying,
2: first of all.
0: I think we're going to say the same thing, which is I don't have criticism for the parent who shows up.
2: Yes.
0: Okay? We're not here to dump on whether there's a single mom or a single dad. You're doing the work, and God bless you. The ones who don't show up, the ones who are gone, the ones who fly the coop, so to speak, the ones who are out of the game, that has got to stop. You got to be there for your kids.
2: And look, being a single parent is really, really, really hard. And so you now understand this better than anybody because you got a one-year-old. When you have two parents who can help raise young children, it makes a tremendous difference than when you only have one the whole time.
0: Oh, yeah, absolutely. Let's do Patty in Omaha. This is kind of a funny one. Patty, H, hit it.
4: Hey, Patty here in Omaha. You mentioned that we are not often in the national news, Nebraska, that is. We like it that way. Leave us alone, coastal states.
0: She doesn't want us to L.A. or San Fran, her Nebraska. I get it.
2: This is funny. Christopher in Dothan, Alabama. He just always wants to talk about Alabama. Jay, we'll close it out.
5: 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Heisman Trophy winner Devontae Smith.
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11: No announcement yet. I'm Carmen Roberts, Fox News. President Trump has yet to say whether he has approved a deal to extend the ceasefire with Iran and reopen the Strait of Hormuz and begin negotiations on Iran's nuclear program. He spent hours yesterday meeting in the Situation Room with his team.
12: In an interview with Laura Trump, he said this when asked about what would cause him to return to military action.
13: Well, a deal that wasn't going to be good for us is the line, ultimately, because, you know, I'm playing it out and we're going to see. And that's what I do. I negotiate. They negotiate. They're very good negotiators. They're crafty. But in the end, we have all the cards.
12: The White House says he held that meeting in the Situation Room for about 2 hours, going over the latest on this deal. A different tune, however, coming out of Iran. The Iranians say that the current negotiations center around ending the war and not the country's nuclear capabilities. President Trump says the Strait needs to reopen toll-free.
11: Fox's Alex Hogan at the White House. A top Iranian military advisor posted on X today that President Trump is, in his words, betraying diplomacy in the talks by continuing the naval blockade and making excessive demands in negotiations. Anti-ICE protesters clashed with police and several were arrested outside Delaney Hall ICE detention center in Newark, New Jersey last night. Some pro-ICE protesters joined the scene. Fox's Steve Harrigan is there with more.
14: We've got a small pro-ICE group here, about two dozen people, and then several hundred anti-ICE protesters. They're pretty much cursing at each other, separated by some of those metal barricades. The goal was to set up a safe zone, this according to the governor, where people could protest peacefully. That did not happen last night. Instead, we saw state police march in, used shields and batons, and then used pepper spray and flashbangs to try and clear the protesters out.
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23: 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I gotta tell you about something that's completely changed my life at 54 years old. 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

0: right, we continue with Mark Halperin. He's the editor-in-chief of Two Way as we look forward to the midterms and then beyond. You know, it's fascinating. You did reveal one thing that's kind of a little secret that I was not telling many people. The Republicans have an awful lot of money to spend this cycle. That is going to be critical. Money means something in elections. Let me ask you this. Every single person that would know, every source that I have that would know, all tell me the same thing. Starting with Steve Witkoff, who said it on this show, on TV, to me publicly. The president had no choice on Iran. Reaction.
1: I think the president had no choice if he wanted to fulfill his promise, not achieved by his predecessors, to remove Iran's potential to be a nuclear power. Whether they were 12 days away or 12 weeks away or 12 months away, I think it was the same decision. You can't defer dealing with this forever. And he made the decision about the way to deal with it was a strike. So people, not everyone agrees with Steve Witkoff's estimate, but as I said, it really doesn't matter. The president is, you know, he's only in office for a limited.
0: They could not agree with him, but the Iranians confirmed it to him.
1: Well, the Iranians.
0: And he did offer them civilian grade uranium in perpetuity for free, and they didn't want it.
1: Yeah. Well, it certainly, here's what I would say about that. It's the Steve Witkoff and the other negotiators determined that the negotiations at that point were a joke because Iran wasn't dealing in good faith. And, you know, when people say trust but verify, you can't trust the Iranians, and there's no way to verify anything that they do. And we've seen that over decades now. So In that sense, I don't think the president had a choice given what his aim was and given his belief that further negotiations weren't going to do it and that the clock was ticking.
0: All right, Mark Halperin, we appreciate you being with us. Thank you, as always. 800-941-SEAN, if you want to be a part of the program. 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
7: Fox News, I'm Angelo Bavaro. President Trump has yet to approve a deal with Iran after meeting in the Situation Room on Friday.
8: I negotiate, they negotiate, they're very good negotiators, they're crafty. In the end, we have all the cards.
9: The Iranians say that the current negotiations center around ending the war and not the country's nuclear capabilities.
7: That is Fox's Alex Hogan. Anti-ICE protesters continue to clash with officers outside Delaney Hall ICE Detention Center in New Jersey.
9: These protesters say the illegal migrants are living in poor conditions, but the feds have repeatedly pushed back against these allegations. On Friday, acting U.S. Attorney General Todd Blanche shared pictures of bloody wounds and bruises, announcing that one man had been charged for kicking and biting ICE agents.
7: That is Fox's CB Cotton. 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
2: All right, 25 till the top of the hour, 800-941-SEAN, our number if you want to be a part of the program. 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Stop guessing and start knowing. Well, our friend John Solomon has done it again. And I had a recent conversation, and he'll be on the podcast, with the Attorney General, Todd Blanch. And it just so happens we talk about all of the issues involved in the grand conspiracy. I'm not giving up on this issue. Too many of you have followed our coverage over the years of everything from Hillary's server with top secret classified information on it that she used bleach pit on. You have followed, you know, James Comey, no reasonable prosecutor would prosecute, the bought and paid for Russian disinformation dossier. You followed that story, how that was the basic, the bulk of information used for not one, but four FISA warrants to ruin one Carter Page's life. But also beyond that, to backdoor entry into all things Trump world, Comey signed three of the four of them. As a matter of law, you're supposed to go back and tell the court when you know the information you provided them is not true, or you even if you think it may not be true, and he didn't do it. Then, of course, leading into the intelligence community assessment post-2016, where career, professional, senior intelligence officials determined no, there was no Russia interference in the 2016 election, leading to a meeting in the Oval Office with Barack Obama and Joe Biden and people like Clapper and Brennan, and Obama ordering a new ICA, intelligence community assessment, one that contradicted the real one, which then laid a foundation in the beginning of a nonstop weaponization to destroy Donald Trump, you know, leading into this novel legal theory, 34 felony counts on what? It was about a payment prior to the 2016 election, a non-disclosure agreement. You know, I guarantee you that the Southern District of New York, I guarantee you D.A. Bragg's office, I guarantee you Letitia James' office, if we ever got to the bottom of whether or not they have non-disclosure agreements, I bet you they all do. It's a common practice. I'm not saying it's the right practice. I'm saying it's a common practice. And, you know, every Fortune 500 company, I guarantee you, has them. And Donald Trump labeled it a legal expense. He wasn't even involved in the process. His lawyer did it, testified that he did it unbeknownst to Donald Trump. It was paid for as a legal expense, labeled a legal expense. How does that become 34 felony counts? Why did they raid Mar-a-Lago? And we first learned from Tulsi Gabbard, you know, a lot of questions about this. Now, John Solomon has taken it to the next level. He has an article that came out just yesterday, quote, headline, exclusive, key Biden DOJ official raised red flags about the FBI's Mar-a-Lago raid, according to this memo that John Solomon got a hold of. Now, remember, Merrick Garland personally, according to information gathered by Tulsi Gabbard, Director of National Intelligence, that he personally signed off on this and there's evidence of such. John Solomon is with us. He's the founder, editor-in-chief, chief investigative reporter of JustTheNews.com. Sir, how are you?
3: I am well. Good to be with you.
2: Well, we've spent a lot of time over the years together. You've done a lot of incredible reporting. You've been vindicated on every single thing you've reported. As it relates to this raid at Mar-a-Lago, now we're realizing that a lot of the arguments that people like you were making and I was making, Greg Jarrett was making and others, turned out to be the right arguments that they were making internally.
3: Yeah. Yeah. Well, listen, this revelation is more than a historical footnote to right now, if the grand conspiracy case is to be seated in Florida, it has to have a crime that occurred in Florida. And the Mar-a-Lago crime is the seed crime for the conspiracy. It's why the case can be built in Fort Pierce, Florida, as opposed to Washington, D.C. or New York or some other jurisdiction. A couple of months ago, we reported that the FBI, from memos that we obtained, believed that there wasn't probable cause to raid Mar-a-Lago, but they did it anyways. That is what one might call an overt act. You have an obligation to show there's probable cause before you raid someone's home. If you don't do it and you still go and raid the home, you may have violated that person's civil liberties. Now we have a second key piece of document, a second documentary piece of evidence that goes to this point that the Justice Department knew what it did at Mar-a-Lago was wrong and probably hadn't been thought through all the way. Now, this isn't any official, by the way, in the Justice Department. This official, Patty Stemler, was handpicked by Merrick Garland to be by his right side looking over the Donald Trump investigations that were ongoing. She isn't read in to the Mar-a-Lago raid until after it happens. And then as soon as it happens, she's like, hey, wait, guys, you didn't tell me about this, but I have some very serious concerns about this. The president has the right to declassify documents. He said he declassified these documents. Did anyone bother to check to see if that's true before we raided his home? In fact, she was so concerned about it, she said, I've been worrying about it ever since and worrying more now. This is Merrick Garland's right-hand woman, the woman who was supposed to be watching for the ethics of this investigation, and she puts up a giant red flag saying, we probably shouldn't have raided Donald Trump's home. That's after the FBI has already raised the concern that there wasn't probable cause. These two pieces of documents not only are a reminder that the Biden Justice Department acted inappropriately and perhaps in violation of President Trump's civil liberties, they're likely to be the key pieces of evidence in a conspiracy case. If it's based in Florida, these are overt acts that occurred in Florida in conjunction with the raid. And so it becomes the kernel for Jason Quinones and Joe DiGenova and the team that's now investigating the...
2: By the way, don't mess with Joe DiGenova. Can I be honest? Let's be blunt here.
3: Don't mess with that guy.
2: I mean, number one, he's wickedly smart, and he is dogged in terms of... he's the first person I ever heard call Comey a crooked cop.
3: Yeah. Yeah. And he understands it. Listen, he's held... I can't think of another person in American history who was a U.S. attorney, by the way, the U.S. attorney that took down Marion Barry, a special counsel and an independent counsel. And now he's back in the game again, handling this very important case. And what's great about Joe, he'll pursue a crime like a dog pursues a bone. But if he thinks someone isn't guilty of a crime, he's not going to bring a charge for political purposes. In fact, he said so in one of his independent counsel investigations. He wouldn't charge a person because even though there was a lot of clamoring in Washington for it, he's a straight shooter. He applies the law, he looks at the evidence, and then he does it. And I think that that's what this case, if it's going to have credibility, is going to require.
2: All right, so let's go. There's a lot to unpack here.
3: Mm-hmm.
2: First of all, you have the whole issue of whether or not there's equal application of our laws. Now, in the case of Hillary, top secret classified information on a server,
3: yep.
2: And then she erases it all, bleach pit. Nobody had ever heard of the term before, at least I had not. Now the whole country knows what bleach pit is. Although I am having sources telling me that the retrieval of those servers may have happened. And maybe that story may not be dead. John Solomon, if anybody would know if that's true, it would be you.
3: There is an effort to secure what we would call shadow copies of these servers that exist in the dark web. Basically, anything that you put online can be emulated over time.
2: An effort to secure, I'm not trying to be a jerk, effort to secure, because you're a friend of mine, yeah. Or they've been secured.
3: I don't, the last time I checked, which to be honest, is a few weeks ago now, they had not yet been secured, but they were in conversations with a friendly foreign power that would have images of some of the content or large amounts of the content that probably resided on those servers, because those servers, they cross transatlantic oceans, they get captured in little fragments on other people's servers, and they can be actually recreated with some very common technology today, AI technology that does that. And so there was a foreign power that's friendly to the United States that was in the process of doing that and then potentially offering it to the United States. When I last checked, which was honestly about 3-4 weeks ago, they had not been secured, but I'll make some calls and check it and see if they have been secured.
2: I love you can take, you know, you can give John Solomon a request and he'll investigate it for you. We really appreciate all your hard work. But there's a couple of differences here because you have Hillary Clinton, top secret, classified information, no reasonable prosecutor would prosecute. You have Joe Biden, 4 separate locations, top secret, classified information, including next to his Corvette in his garage. But 4 separate locations. Nothing ever happened to either of them. There were no consequences to either of them. There were no raids of any property of theirs. And the one difference is the Presidential Records Act actually applied to Donald J. Trump. And you go into detail in your article about this very specific legal distinction here, because the president would often take documents up into his residence at the White House and declassify them to bring them up.
3: That's right. In fact, his office gave me that statement in 2022, and it appears that that's what Patty Stemler is referring to her in her memo. She said, hey, the president says he had the authority to classify these documents when he's still president. He did, so he's referring to that statement in 2022 that came on your show at the time that we got it. She is very concerned that the president declassified these documents and they went and treated him as a criminal and raided his home when he probably most likely had the right to possess those documents because they were previously declassified. And she asked, has anyone in the Office of Legal Counsel looked at that? That is, and she also points out that a president doesn't have to follow the normal procedures. He can do things without having to do what a federal employee would have to do if they were declassifying a document. She understood the legal issues exactly right. The very legal issues that if Donald Trump ever went to trial on this, he would have prevailed on. But she's really worried about it. And what we don't see is any action after this. It's like this document falls into a black hole. She raises concerns and everybody just ignores it. And they keep pursuing the president, which is one of the themes of the decade of weaponization that we now see. People would raise a red flag. No one would listen. The IRS agents were raising a red flag about Hunter Biden. They got the silence. The FBI agents were raising a red flag about Mar-a-Lago and not having probable cause. They got ignored. Stemler writes this email saying, hey, he probably had the right to have these documents. She gets ignored. That is a concern. And the fact that it's systemic could lead to a charge that this is a part of a conspiracy, that you intentionally ignore the career expertise and violate the law, even though you're being warned what you're doing is wrong. And I think that is a very important piece of evidence. This is going to become smoking gun evidence in the hands of a Joe DiGenova.
2: This is why I had, and you were very kind to come down and do the podcast with Greg Jarrett. That's why we've had you on. That's why we had Dan Bongino. I love Dan. He's a close friend. That's why Kash Patel, who I think is doing a great job as the FBI director, that's why he's been on. That's why we're going to have on Todd Blanche, the attorney general. That's why we have Sarah Carter. We just dropped that podcast yesterday, and she's on the podcast. I'm not letting this go. Where does the grand conspiracy end up, John Solomon?
3: I think it ends up with a large series of indictments. I think what's happening right now, by the way, the Florida prosecutors were in Washington, D.C. today meeting with the attorney general, is that you break these into overt act buckets. This is an overt act as part of a conspiracy. Each bucket gets individually investigated, and then you find out which ones turn out to be provable and true and which ones aren't, and then you begin to put together a case. I think, based on the reporting I've been doing, that the first overt acts that prosecutors and the FBI are now looking at predate the beginning of Crossfire Hurricane on July 31st, 2016. There are some activities before the summer of 2016 that are now on the horizon, now on the radar. There is some FBI OPR investigative documents that suggest that maybe some foreign powers were brought into a player to try to spy on the president or get dirt on the president earlier. Than the beginning of Crossfire Hurricane. So the conspiracy probably goes back to earlier 16 and continues all the way until the day the president takes the second oath of office. Remember what we learned in some of those Tulsi Gabbard documents, that they were still actively investigating the president in some of those four.
2: Unbelievable. Well, I've got to give props to you and credit to you. The amount of work that you have put into this over the last 11 years is unprecedented, and it would be, I will tell you, if justice happens, it wouldn't have happened without you. John Solomon, founder, editor-in-chief, chief investigator, reporter, justthenews.com. Thank you, sir.
1: Sean Hannity.
2: In this 25th anniversary year of September 11th, 01, the Tunnel to Towers Foundation continues to honor America's heroes. 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
2: All right, we've got a lot of ground to cover, not the least of which is, okay, remember they had a term wilding back in the day? Well, it's happening again. It's just not called that. And why don't they ever get a hold of all of the crime in Chicago? We'll examine that in detail after five officers were hurt this weekend. We'll have the president's cabinet meeting that we'll get to. We'll look at the polls for the midterms with John McLaughlin and Matt Towery. And in the middle of all that, we'll get to your calls. 800-941-SHAWN if you want to be a part of the program. Quick break, right back. We'll continue more on the other side straight ahead.
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17: Waiting on a decision. I'm Angelo Bavaro, Fox News. President Trump has yet to approve a deal with Iran after meeting in the Situation Room on Friday. Fox's Jeff Paul.
18: While speaking in Singapore, Secretary of War Pete Hegseth didn't rule out a return to fighting.
19: Our ability to recommence if necessary is we are more than capable. Our stockpiles are more than suited for that, both there and around the globe.
18: Iran's parliament speaker seemingly responding by saying they seize concessions not through dialogue, but with missiles. He added Iran has no trust in guarantees or words, only actions are the measure. Now, President Trump also and a Truth Social post said that they would be lifting the U.S. blockade in the Strait of Hormuz. So far, it doesn't appear to be happening.
17: And Republican Florida Senator Rick Scott on Fox's Saturday in America weighing in on the state of those negotiations.
20: I'm hopeful Trump can get a deal. I'm very pessimistic that'll happen. So I think we're going to have to go back and destroy the Revolutionary Guard. It's the only way they're not going to have nuclear weapons.
17: This all comes after several Americans were injured in an Iranian strike on a Kuwait airbase. Anti-ICE protesters continued to clash with police and several were arrested outside the Delaney Hall ICE Detention Center in New Jersey.
21: On Friday, state troopers actually took over security operations outside the facility at the direction of New Jersey Governor Mikey Sherrill. She called it an effort to create a, quote, peaceful protest zone. But our cameras capturing tense clashes between protesters and law enforcement. New Jersey's attorney general released a statement saying a, quote, limited number of people set off fireworks and threw tear gas at law enforcement, prompting state troopers to temporarily clear the area. In her statement, she added that there were, quote, overwhelmingly peaceful protesters at Delaney Hall.
17: Fox's CB Cotton. 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

0: Jackson. We need you in Chicago. If you think the issues as far as fraud and different things like that that Nick Shirley found in Minneapolis are bad, we're 6.3 times larger here in Chicago. We need federal intervention here, and we need it in our schools as well, because one thing I found quite interesting is that they're now placing children into classes that they don't belong. AP classes and special needs classes, to get increase more funding, they're placing children into those classes that don't belong there. So now the children who need that help aren't getting it. And the streets, it's just a disgrace. In your neighborhood, you walk around and you don't even feel, you don't, I don't remember my neighborhood looking like this. I don't remember these issues happening when I was a kid. Not too long ago, downtown, that was like the golden area. Nothing bad happened really downtown. But now we're seeing these wildings, and it's disgraceful. And it, like I said, it's all a parallel. It goes right back to the home, and it goes back to the schools as well, because the children are taught that there's no accountability. But there is some deeply disturbing and frankly demonic things going on in these classrooms that parents just don't know about. And this isn't a Chicago issue. It isn't a black issue. It isn't a white issue. It's everywhere. I don't care who you are, where you come from. Your child is but one school administration change away from destruction. And parents need to be made aware everywhere.
1: All right, quick break. Right back. More with Chicago Alderman Raymond Lopez and Gino Young, a young African-American conservative author and education whistleblower in Chicago. He wrote a book, Sex, Drugs, and Illiteracy, The Death of Education in America, as we talk about this insane incident this weekend that resulted in five police officers in Chicago going to a hospital.
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0: All right, we continue with Chicago Alderman Raymond Lopez. Gino Young is back with us. He wrote the book, Sex, Drugs, and Illiteracy. He's also an education whistleblower. I'm going to make a prediction, and I hope to God I'm wrong, but I'm going to tell you, you're going to be on this program, Gino, and they're not going to like the fact that you're so outspoken, and they're going to try and get rid of you. And when they do, you'll have an army behind you to defend you, and it probably will lead to bigger, greater things in your life, because I think there's a calling on you to help these young people. Alderman, I mean, you look at somebody like Gino, and then you hear these stories. I've had it with all government schools. We spend more per capita than any other country, industrialized country on earth, with the worst results. And nobody thinks out of the box. Like, I love this new alpha school that they have. Kids spend 2 hours core curriculum. The rest of their day, they are learning computers and AI and following where their interest takes them, which to me is the core, you know, Latin derivative meaning of education, to bring forth from within.
1: Sadly, we know that education, especially in democratic run cities and states, it's not about actually teaching these children the basics, the reading, writing, arithmetic, or even knowing how to generally think for themselves. It's all about indoctrination. We have a multi-billion dollar indoctrination scheme here in many of the blue states, and especially here in the city of Chicago, where we spend nearly $36,000 per student in a huge system of nearly 300,000 children, and 80% of them can't read at grade level.
0: But it's so pathetic. Well, you know, look, thank God for people like you. Thank God for people like Gino. Hopefully, you know, the people in Chicago will wake up. Hopefully they will vote in people that believe in law and order and safety and security and a good education for their kids. Although the odds of this happening with the current leadership are probably zero, but I'm not trying to say you shouldn't try. I think you have to defeat them at the ballot box. Chicago Alderman Raymond Lopez, thank you. Gino Young, thank you. We appreciate your efforts, both of you. 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
6: 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And that's who you get stabbed by. 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
7: Fox News, I'm Carmen Roberts. Iran accuses President Trump of stalling by making excessive demands during negotiations. President has yet to say whether he has approved a deal. And GOP Senator Rick Scott tells Fox News he's hopeful, but...
8: I'm hopeful Trump can get a deal. I'm very pessimistic that'll happen. So I think we're going to have to go back and destroy the Revolutionary Guards. It's the only way they're not going to have nuclear weapons.
7: The NTSB says a bus involved in yesterday's deadly crash in Virginia failed to slow with traffic ahead of a construction zone.
9: The motor coach struck the rear of the traffic queue, causing a chain reaction crash involving multiple other vehicles.
7: NTSB board member Tom Chapman at an afternoon press conference. That crash killed five and injured more than 40. 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
0: All right, 25 now till the top of the hour. It's 800-941-SEAN if you want to be a part of the program. All right, the results are in, and John Cornyn, after, 18 elections, has lost. He lost to the Attorney General, Ken Paxton, who will now go up against radical leftist James Tallarico. We've been chronicling his insanity. Let's play Cornyn from last night and what he had to say in conceding to Ken Paxton, and also to his credit, saying that he endorsed Ken Paxton.
19: Tonight, we've come up short in this primary runoff. You know, a few years ago, I had a friend of mine say, you know what makes God laugh? He said, when we make plans. I've spent most of my time in the Senate building the Republican Party in Texas and in the U.S. Senate, and I've always supported the Republican ticket, and I intend to do so again in this general election. I've said throughout this race that I trust the voters of Texas, and they've made their decision, and I must respect it.
0: Now, if you look at the Cook Report, they now say this is an advantage for Democrats. Let me tell you, that is a crock. I don't believe it at all. The vegan or vegetarian or whatever he is, Tallarico, who claim that there are six biological sexes. By the way, you may want to play at home. Maybe if anybody listening to this program knows what the six are, please call and tell us, because I have no earthly idea. You know, once I get beyond male and female, I have no idea what the other six are. The other four are. I have no idea. He has advocated for abortion care, get this, for transgender people. He has accused white people of spreading racism everywhere they go, claimed that God is non-binary, and said that he wanted to put a giant welcome mat at our southern border. This is in the state of Texas, by the way. And the list goes on. I can keep going. You know, it's as nuts as this guy Graham Planter in Maine. Anyway, I think the Democrats' biggest challenge as we head into this midterm election year, and the reason they have the lowest polling numbers they've ever had, in large part, is because they are radicalized. And from Mamdani to AOC and the Squad and Bernie Sanders campaigning with Graham Platner in Maine and Elizabeth Warren supporting him, you know, the guy with the Nazi tattoo, the guy with all his baggage as well. This is the party. Now, there are no mainstream Democrats that are willing to take on the radicals that rule this party because they know that they will be deposed of their high ranking positions. Don't ever expect Chucky Schumer, Hakeem Jeffries, leaders in minority leaders in name only, to ever challenge them. Anyway, here to weigh in on this and the latest polling numbers, we have our friends John McLaughlin with McLaughlin and Associates, Matt Towery, Insider Advantage. We'll share some of the polling in a minute of both of them. Thank you both for being in the program. Matt Towery, start with you. I don't think what ultimately will define the outcome of the midterms has happened yet, meaning what happens in Iran, what happens with gas prices, what happens ultimately with the economy as the president's policies now begin to take effect.
20: Yeah, I don't either. I do think that it's pretty common knowledge, and the president acknowledges it today, that Iran is trying to just continue to kick the can and kick the can and kick the can. There will reach a point at which, if the can kicking continues, it will have an effect on the midterms. It hasn't reached that point yet. I will tell you, we did a poll, Sean, over the weekend when the president stayed at the White House and was, you know, firmly involved in these negotiations. And the president's approval on the war was pretty bad, pretty much what every other poll showed. As we moved to the weekend and the president was more active, the numbers started to come up. When the president took military action, limited indeed, in Iran, his numbers really came up. And so the approval for his conduct of the war, the conclusion of the poll, indicated to me that the public wants to see him take action. And I believe that he is running out of time not to take action. If he does so within a certain period of time and this thing gets resolved, it may well be, Robert Kahaly has this theory of Trafalgar. And I haven't believed him, but I'm beginning to think he might be right. And that is that not only will Iran not be an issue, but the president may be able, and the Republicans might be able to campaign with that victory there, securing the nuclear material, ending the threat from Iran. That could become a major point for re-election, an election, and that's mean that for the Republicans, and for the Republicans holding on to the Senate and the House, something that no one is thinking about right now.
0: John McLaughlin, let's get your thoughts on it.
1: I agree with Matt because we've had numbers. I mean, for the last two previous months, we polled whether people support or oppose President Trump using the military to stop Iran from getting nuclear weapons. And they last month they did 52-40. This month it's 48-41. But again, that was before he took the action. He was doing the ceasefire. But last month's numbers, when we said, were, and this is 1,000 likely voters. Not people, you know, not, it's modeled after actual turnouts, not these fake polls like the Washington Post have only 29% Trump voters when we got 50. But we had 59% of the likely voters saying that, that the actions that he took against Iran are warranted and justified, 59-32, and that we should finish the job 60-30. The majority of Americans agree with that. And when you asked them if Iran had nuclear weapons, would they use it against the United States and our allies? 61% of all voters said they would, only 20 said no. So the American public wants this resolved. They don't want this going on another 47 years. And Donald Trump has done it where, you know, God bless him, it's been with a minimal a loss of life or danger to our, we have men and women who are really brave, sacrificing, you know, not just putting their lives on the line, but they've been out, you know, in some of these boats for a year. They're out there in these aircraft carriers. They're missing their family and friends, but they are sacrificing to win this because we don't want to go through it for another 47 years where Iranian terrorists are killing Americans, thousands of Americans, whether it's Iraq or Afghanistan or other parts of the Middle East. So Donald Trump is trying to stop them. He stopped them right at the verge where they would have had 11 nuclear weapons last year. They were at the verge of having 11 nuclear weapons that they could use against the United States and our allies. And they are launching missiles right now as we speak, during this conflict. They are launching missiles at Americans in our bases and, at our ships. And, these guys are terrorists. They're bad guys and Trump needs to beat them.
0: The president, Matt Towery, has a 100% record in this primary season in terms of endorsements. And that means for the Senate, that means for Congress and other positions. Bill Cassidy, incumbent, defeated Louisiana. Tom Massey, incumbent, Kentucky, defeated there. Last night, John Cornyn, incumbent, defeated in the great state of Texas. That's a pretty good track record. And what is the message that other elected officials should take out of that?
20: Well, I'll give you a specific message to the U.S. Senate and their leadership. Straighten up and get in line. They left Washington, D.C. in a tantrum because the president had added some additional fund to help those who'd been victims of lawfare. They used that as an excuse.
0: And by the way, Todd Blanche told me not a penny's going to President Trump, although they did release the tax returns illegally of every Trump family member and every Trump entity, but putting that aside.
20: Yeah, exactly. And put that aside. You know, that's a small blip on the radar screen. What they were really doing was throwing a tantrum because Trump had endorsed Cornyn's opponent. What they need to wake up and understand is that the Republicans realize something they don't, and that is if the Democrats get into office, if they get the Senate, rule job number one will be nuke the filibuster. That will be number one. And the fact that the Republicans in the Senate said, well, we have certain Republicans who won't do it, and they're not able to. Look, a leader of the Senate has all types of power. He can take people off committee chairmanships. He can make sure money doesn't go to certain states. We have Lisa Murkowski, who received a fortune from the RNC, money that should have gone to candidates who were on the verge of winning. She received money from the RNC last time to get reelected in Alaska. She won't lift a finger on this issue. She and every other Republican had better get in line, because the Republicans who vote, the people who are making these decisions, cannot stand the way they are operating.
0: You know, a lot of these people, John McLaughlin, forget it's a team sport. And when you're playing a team sport, that doesn't mean you always get the batting position that you'd like in the order or the position that you want to play. It's where the coach puts you. And if you're 80%, you know, in agreement with somebody, they're not your enemy, they're your friend. Reagan told us that. And it's frustrating to me that so many people, Republicans, we know what the Democrats will do. Everything Matt said, they will nuke the filibuster. They'll pack the courts. They'll make D.C. and Puerto Rico states. They'll do anything to maintain power, and they're not even being shy or trying to hide it.
1: Well, you know, we did the polling for the Trump Super PAC to beat Thomas Massie. And the reason we did was because when we needed a vote, when Donald Trump needed a vote with him to stop the Democrat tax increase and to vote for tax cuts, he wasn't there. When he needed them to vote to fund the wall, he wasn't there. He would bail out on key votes that we needed. And, you know, in the meantime, he'd been in Congress for 14 years. He had a following. When we first started polling, he was ahead in the polls. But Ed Gollrein beat him by double digits because the voters were educated to the fact that he's been voting against not just Donald Trump, who's the leader of our movement, but voted against the majority of Republicans who sent Thomas Massie to Congress. And as Matt was talking about, with the Save America Act, Ken Paxton had said when they came out of the primary, if Cornyn gets it passed, he would drop out. The Save America Act requires proof of citizenship, voter ID. We'd have honest elections. It's one of Trump's top priorities. Last month when we polled it, 56% of all Americans said it's more important to pass the Save America Act. Only 28% said it's more important to save the filibuster. Americans want honest elections. And John Cornyn couldn't get it done. There's something about, and there's a gap. Our latest poll has Trump with a 48 job approval, 47 disapprove. And in the meantime, Republicans are only at 42% in generic ballot. Democrats are 46. We were ahead last year. The Republicans in Washington are forgetting Trump's not on the ballot in November, but you need his voters to go win. And if the Republicans in Washington don't wake up and start passing more of the items we need, whether it's another reconciliation package or the pro-growth agenda, whether it's making sure that ICE can operate around the country to deport criminal illegal aliens, whether it's making sure that we have honest elections, if we don't get things done, for the majority of Americans, they won't be there to vote for Republicans, and you will get a lunatic like Tallarico elected, who believes in six genders, that God is non-binary. And
0: you know what the six are? I have no idea.
1: Yeah, no, I don't.
0: Matt knows. Matt follows this stuff closely.
20: And Matt has no clue.
0: All right, quick break. More with our pollsters, John McLaughlin, Matt Towery on the other side. Our toll-free number is 800-941-SHAWN as we continue.
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8: 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I'll stand with President Trump to secure our borders, to prevent illegals from receiving any taxpayer-funded benefits, to establish term limits for Congress, and to require Congress to pass a budget. 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I'm Jim Oberweis, and I approve this message, paid for by Oberweis for Congress.
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0: final thoughts from John McLaughlin, McLaughlin and Associates, Matt Towery, Insider Advantage. Real quickly, yes or no, are you worried about these Senate races in Georgia, North Carolina, Maine? Are you worried about Iowa? Are you worried about Tallarico in Texas or any other state for Republicans? Quickly, what states, Matt, are you worried about?
1: Georgia, North Carolina. I think that Susan Collins survives. I'm not overly worried about Texas, but I am very concerned about North Carolina, and it's going to be tough to beat John Ossoff in Georgia.
0: Roy Cooper has never lost a statewide election in North Carolina. John, any states you're worried about?
2: I'm very worried about that, but you've got Mike Rogers in Michigan who could beat El Sayed and the other Democrats, so we got to make sure he wins. And then they have a shot with Sununu in New Hampshire, so those would be pickups that we need. And Tallarico in Texas, the more voters learn about him, the safer Ken Paxton's going to be.
0: He's not winning Texas. No way. I don't see it.
2: No. If he does, we're in big trouble. But
0: if he does, we're doomed. Let's be honest about it. Anyway, Matt Towery, John McLaughlin, appreciate both of you. The president had a cabinet meeting and took questions from the press earlier. I think it's worth playing a lot of this. We'll do that after the news at the top of the hour. Want to remind you, you know, Israel now is fighting for its very survival. This is a very sensitive time. You see these cluster bombs that have been fired in again and again. Lebanon, Hezbollah, and Iran. The Iranians have fired in these cluster bombs, densely populated areas. You have people that are in desperate need of humanitarian assistance, and that means food and water and shelter and clothing and medicines. Well, that's where our friends at the International Fellowship of Christians and Jews comes in. Because of you, your generosity, they are able to provide these needs. They even have mobile medical clinics for the elderly, people that can't leave their homes, but they can't do any of this great work, humanitarian work, without your help and assistance. Now, they also want your prayers. They have a website. 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You can send your prayers in. PrayIFCJ.org. 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
0: Hey, Sean Hannity here. You know, investing in real estate has been an absolute passion of mine for many, many years. Now, I study trends pretty much daily. You know, I can tell you one of the best markets for investing in homes right now is Phoenix. Now, Tyler Blair with eXp, he covers Phoenix. 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
9: 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Right all along.
6: The bus failed to slow. I'm Carmen Roberts, Fox News. The NTSB says a driver of the bus in yesterday's deadly crash in Virginia just kept going when other traffic was slowing for a construction zone.
11: A traffic queue had formed as vehicles were diverted into the left lane of the interstate, and the motor coach failed to respond to the slow and stop traffic ahead. The motor coach struck the rear of the traffic queue, causing a chain reaction crash involving multiple other vehicles.
6: NTSB board member Tom Chapman told reporters this afternoon investigators are looking into several issues.
11: Very closely here at issues potentially involving fatigue, driver performance, those sorts of things. And then vehicle performance issues that might include factors such as automatic emergency braking.
6: The crash killed five people and injured more than 40. The driver from Staten Island was injured and faces criminal charges. The situation in the Middle East remains tense.
12: While speaking in Singapore, Secretary of War Pete Hegseth had this to say.
13: So Iran knows very, very clearly what our expectations are, and that's on the negotiating team to deliver. They're coming in our direction. The talks have been productive. I think they know where it needs to go.
12: A senior Iranian official seemingly responding by saying they seize concessions not through dialogue, but with missiles. He added, Iran has no trust in guarantees or words, adding that only actions are the measure.
6: Fox's Jeff Paul in Dubai. And a manhunt is underway for a suspected shooter who killed one deputy last night and injured another. They were Carroll County, Virginia sheriff's deputies. And they are searching for a man identified as Michael Puckett and say that he is armed and dangerous. 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
4: 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Tucker Carlson, Megyn Kelly, Nick Fuentes. 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
5: Fox News, I'm Angelo Bavaro. Anti-ICE protests continue outside Delaney Hall ICE Detention Center in New Jersey.
6: Overnight, we saw an attempt by the state police to establish a safe zone for protesters to give them an area to protest peacefully. That simply did not work, as police marching in with shields to try and clear the road, some police on horseback as well, eventually launching pepper spray after they were attacked.
5: The U.S. military stopped a merchant ship trying to break through its blockade of Iranian ports.
7: Despite President Trump saying that it sounded like he was going to lift the U.S. blockade over the Strait of Hormuz, CENTCOM putting out a new statement making it very clear that is not the case.
5: This as we wait on the White House for any decisions regarding a deal with Iran. That was Fox's Jeff Paul. 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
12: I'm Jim Schwartzel. Like President Trump, I'm a businessman, not a politician. 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Hardworking American citizens. We're the ones Washington has ignored for too long. 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Now we're deporting them. 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I'm Jim Schwartzel, and I approve this message. I will stand with President Trump to secure the border, enforce the law, deport those who shouldn't be here, and put Americans first. Paid for by Jim Schwartzel for Congress.
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0: All right, 25 now till the top of the hour, 800-941-SEAN, our number if you want to be a part of the program. So after the president began and held this cabinet meeting, which I love is so transparent and public and on TV, then the president took questions from the mob, legacy media mob. Let's go to some of that Q&A.
17: Any questions?
18: Mr. President, Iran wants control of the Strait of Hormuz. Would you accept a short-term deal that allows Iran and Oman to control the Strait? And would they have to open it immediately, or would you be open to that happening over a period of time?
17: The Strait's going to be open to everybody.
18: And who would control
17: it? It's international waters. Nobody's going to control it. We're going to watch over it. We'll watch over it, but nobody's going to control it. That's part of the negotiation that we have. They would like to control it. Nobody's going to control it. It's international waters, and Oman will behave just like everybody else, and we'll have to blow them up. They understand that. They'll be fine.
19: How much economic pressure do you feel to get the Strait of Hormuz open?
17: Well, you have to say, the United States has so much oil that we are an exporter of oil. So we have plenty of oil. We're very lucky. We're blessed with the greatest piece of land in the world from that standpoint, and we have more than anybody else. And now when you add Venezuela to it, we have, I think, 64% of the world's oil. And we're getting along very well with Venezuela, by the way. It's being run really beautifully. The big companies are moving in. It's going to be amazing, because it's also, like us, they're very blessed in that sense. But we have natural energy that no other country has. We have more than anybody else. So it's really a world problem, because most of the world doesn't have that. And we're making it available. During the closing, I don't know if you've seen some of the satellite pictures, boats, hundreds of boats lined up. It looks like, I used to say, the Long Island Expressway. They're lined up, and they're coming to Texas, Louisiana. They're coming to Alaska to fill up their boat, their big boat. Some of them are really big, 2 billion gallons. Even bigger than that now they make them. They make them up to four, Chris, I hear. Now they make them up to four. The four are now the big ones. Used to be the ones. Now it's 4 million barrels of, think of that, 4 million barrels of oil in one boat. But they're lined up, and they're right now heading to Texas, and they've already filled up, and they've gone back.
19: But the American people,
17: in addition to that, you have a lot of boats, about 1,500 boats in the Strait wanting to get out, and at the right time we'll release them.
19: But the American people, sir, are seeing higher gas prices.
17: Yeah,
19: now it's come down a little bit, but it's still $4.45 a gallon.
17: It'll come down a lot. It'll come down to where it was before. We had it when I was in Iowa. We had we're driving by and we saw gas stations $1.90 a gallon, $1.85, $1.87 were the three that we saw. We had it down in some places below. Now we can't help but California, where they charge so much tax that you lower it and they charge tax. They've got to straighten the act out in California. But we had oil, we had gasoline down to a very low number. I think we'll be hitting that number shortly after that whole excursion ends.
18: Does that give you more urgency?
17: But regardless of anything, as Marco said better than anybody can say it, you can't let them have a nuclear weapon. They would use it instantly. They wouldn't think about it. They would use it instantly. I've gotten to know them. They would use it instantly.
18: Does that give you more urgency, Mr. President? You've said that you're in no rush to make a deal, but with gas prices that are still high across the country, people are paying more for travel. Does that give you more urgency to make a deal? Why doesn't it?
17: Well, I'll tell you, the primary urgency I have, and I said this, it wasn't covered properly, but the primary urgency is that we can't let Iran have a nuclear weapon. But at the same time, we have a tremendous amount of oil, gas, coal. We have tremendous amounts of energy. We're blessed with something very special. Those prices are going to come down. They're going to come down fast. I think that you'll see, actually, Todd, I think you're going to see lower prices than we had even before we did this. Now, I knew there'd be an increase. I said, we have a choice. We don't have to do anything. And in 2 years or 1 year or 2 months, because Iran would have had, if we didn't hit them with the B-2 bombers, Iran would have had a nuclear weapon within 2 weeks from that date, because they were ready to go. And if they had a nuclear weapon, it would have been used already. It also would have been used had I not terminated the Obama deal, the Iran nuclear deal, as we call it. That was in my first term. Had I not terminated that, they would have had a nuclear weapon a long time ago. I would say it was a guarantee that it would have been used. And it would have blown up Israel. It would have blown up the entire Middle East. And that's never going to happen. Yeah,
18: President, on Iran, would you be comfortable with Russia or China taking their stockpile of highly enriched uranium, and have they offered to do that?
17: No, I wouldn't be comfortable.
20: Mr. President, is the U.S. considering easing sanctions on Iran to allow Iran to sell its crude to market?
17: No, we're not talking about any easing of sanctions or giving money. No sanctions, no money, no nothing. We have control of money that they claim is theirs. We'll keep control of that money. When they behave properly and when they do what's right, we'll let them have their money. But right now, we're not doing that, and it's not, one thing is not contingent on the other.
18: Would you Mr. President, on the shooting last weekend, it came barely a month after the third assassination attempt against you during the White House Correspondents' Dinner. What was your reaction when you first heard about the latest shooting, and what gives you the courage to really keep doing your job effectively without thinking about these threats every day?
17: Well, I can't think about it, because if I thought about it a lot, you know, I wouldn't be a very good president. I wouldn't be here, probably. I'd be up in some room with a locked door and say, just leave me alone. So I can't really think about it. It's such something. It's a sad part of life. It's a dangerous business. What I'm doing is a dangerous business. And they say, and look, we have been maybe the most consequential, but we certainly have been one of the most consequential. This group has been a very consequential administration. And they say if you're not consequential, you don't have so much problem. If you are consequential, you do. So you have to look at that. But it's a shame. It's a sad. It's a very sad fact of life. Look, anybody in office, not only in this country, in other countries too, but when you are a consequential president, your life is in grave danger. I knew that.
21: Yeah. Mr. President, how would you characterize the current state of the talks with Iran? I guess if it were a football field, what yard line would you be on?
17: Well, I think we're doing very well. They are starting to give us the things that they have to give us, and if they do, that's great, and if they won't, then the man on my left is going to finish him off.
21: Is there a time frame in your mind for...
17: I mean, it happens quickly. The problem is every time I mention a time frame, for instance, I see, you know, we've been doing this for a few months. Vietnam lasted 19 years. Korea lasted 8 years. Afghanistan lasted many years. They were all many, many years, and we're into it for a few months. And I read about you people like you. What's taking so long? But we're in it. You know, we lost between two big wars, Venezuela and Iran. We lost 13 souls, 13 great people. Met the parents, great people. And it's a terrible thing, but 13. If you look at the war casualties and the deaths and wars from Vietnam and all that, they lost hundreds of thousands of people in numerous of these wars. We're very cognizant of that. We want to lose very few. We want very few to be injured. We're very careful. But war is war. War is dangerous, but we've lost 13. So the Democrats took an ad putting in the 13 people that were lost. And when you look at hundreds of thousands of people that were lost in the Middle East, Iraq, all the different wars we were in, we have done an amazing job. With that being said, I hate to lose 13. I hate to lose one. But we've been very We've been very capable. I mean, when you think of it, we took over Venezuela in one day. We have done a similar job, but we said, well, give them a little chance at the request of somebody that we greatly respect from Pakistan, the field marshal and the prime minister. They've been great. They asked us, would we pause the war for a little while because they'd like to negotiate. So we'll do that. But we had them beat. They're, you know, no better now. We could close that out very quickly. If we can do it in a different way, that would be good. If we get everything we want. But we could close that out very, very quickly. And we may have to. I don't think so, but we may have to.
19: Mr. President, I asked you about the World Cup, if I could. Yeah. The U.S. spent a lot of money getting the World Cup here and increasing the infrastructure. Does the economic benefit outweigh the cost?
17: No, the World Cup is great. It's the most successful they've ever had, ticket-wise. They've never had anything that sold so quickly. It's amazing because it's the United States.
19: What are the economic benefits?
17: I call it soccer. You know, it's just easier to do because we have football and they have two footballs, right? They call it football. But most people never thought they'd see anything like that. The World Cup, it's turned out to be the most successful World Cup from the standpoint of what's happening than they've ever had. Yeah.
1: Thank you so much. Rowan Ortiz with Turning Point USA. I have one question for you and one question for Vice President J.D. Vance on fraud. What's your message to the New Jersey leaders pushing back against ICE operations at Delaney Hall?
17: About ICE?
1: Yes.
17: Or about NICE, as I call it, NICE. The NICE facility.
1: Yeah.
17: I'd love to change the name, call it NICE. They do a great job, and it's all paid for protesters. You know, you can see by the signs. The signs are all made by the same beautiful factory. It's a printing plant. In fact, I'm thinking about using it. They do such a nice job. These aren't protesters. These people are fake. They're all paid for. And I will tell you, Tom Holman and that whole group, and now Mark Wayne is so incredible. Mark Wayne, do you want to just respond to that? We run the finest facilities anywhere in the world of their type. But we have some horrible killers. We have killers. We have guys that have murdered numerous people in there. And these are the people they're trying to protect. There's nobody that runs a facility like we do.
1: Do you accept an agreement with Iran that just calls for further talks on the uranium?
17: No.
1: The only option.
17: No, the basics. No, I would for some of it, you know, because it's a memorandum of understanding for speed. And one of the things that will happen is the strait will open immediately. But it's got to be perfect. I'm not going to do this. I didn't do this to get a crummy agreement. The worst agreement ever signed was by Barack Hussein Obama. What a horrible agreement that was. It was a setback for this country, for the whole world. The Middle East would have blown itself up. No. And we'd like to have the countries we were talking about, Saudi Arabia, UAE, Qatar, and the others, we'd like to have them immediately join the, and Steve Witkoff is working on that with Jared and some others, but we'd like to have them join the Abraham Accords. It'll be historic if they do it. And I think they owe that to us, to be honest. I think, because that really would be a tremendous sign. And I think those countries owe it to us.
2: Steve,
17: are you going to get them to sign?
22: We're definitely pushing it, Mr. President.
17: I'm not sure we should make the deal if they don't sign. You want to know the truth? If they don't sign to join the Abraham Accords, I don't know that we have countries in there already. UAE, great. Great countries, bold countries. And it's turned out to be so good, so effective. And so we're, you know, requesting strongly that they join. It'll be great. It'll be great for Saudi Arabia. It'll be great for Qatar and Kuwait, the whole group.
1: So the Iran deal might be contingent on more countries joining?
17: I don't know. I don't want to say that. I'm not going to give you, you know, what's contingent, what's not. I can say that we can make a good deal right now, but maybe not a great deal. And if it's not a great deal, we're not making it. So, because we can make a great deal with this guy right here. And but it's, you know, it's a lot nastier. Probably wouldn't go as quickly. You know, we wouldn't be talking about it as quickly, but it would be foolproof. But I think we're doing very well, Steve. I think we're doing pretty well in terms of the negotiation. But we'll see. If it's not going to be a real deal, because Obama had that horrible JCPOA, whatever it was. It was the worst deal. It was a path for Iran to have a nuclear weapon very quickly. Years ago, they would have had a nuclear weapon. We might not be here talking about it right now. They would have had a nuclear weapon. And frankly, Obama picked the wrong country. He should have picked another country. I won't tell you what it was. But he picked the wrong country when he picked Iran. But we have things understood now with Iran. It's been nasty. They've lost their leaders. They've lost. And it really is regime change. You know, we didn't set out for regime change. But by the fact that we're dealing with a totally different group of people than we were at the beginning, and frankly, I find them to be much more reasonable. I actually find them to be smarter, but I find them to be much more reasonable. This is regime change. One regime is gone, another regime is gone, we're dealing with the third. Pieces of it, because some of them are gone too. And I find them, I think, how can you have a stronger regime change than that?
0: All right, that was the president taking questions from the legacy media mob during the cabinet meeting from earlier today. Now, listen, you hear about all the news out of Israel. It is a very desperate, dire time. They're fighting for their very survival. You see the conflict now is heating up with Lebanon. You saw the cluster bombs being dropped in densely populated areas and cities like Tel Aviv and elsewhere. Well, that means the need for humanitarian assistance continues, and that's where the International Fellowship of Christians and Jews comes in. They've been on the ground and remain on the ground, providing all of that assistance. That's food, water, medicine, shelter. They even have their mobile medical clinics that they send around to the elderly that can't get outside. That's PrayIFCJ.org.
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0: Hey, you've been hearing me talk all about the 6-hour P365, the number one selling concealed carry pistol in America, the one I carry every single day. 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

0: right, that's going to wrap things up for today. Hannity tonight, 9 Eastern on the Fox News Channel. Ken Paxton on his big win in Texas over incumbent John Cornyn. We'll look at the latest poll numbers with Matt Towery, Charlie Hurt. Also, Stephen Miller tonight. Lindsey Graham thinks there's a possibility that all of these Arab countries will join in the Abraham Accords, that this is unprecedented. John Solomon, who we just spoke to, along with Greg Jarrett. We'll see you tonight, back here tomorrow. Thank you for making the show possible.
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7: Waiting on a decision. I'm Angelo Bavaro, Fox News. We are still waiting on word of a possible peace deal with Iran.
8: Now, speaking in Singapore, Secretary of War Pete Hegseth had this to say.
9: So Iran knows very, very clearly what our expectations are, and that's on the negotiating team to deliver. They're coming in our direction. The talks have been productive. I think they know where it needs to go.
8: A senior Iranian official seemingly responding by saying they seize concessions not through dialogue, but with missiles. He added, Iran has no trust in guarantees or words, adding that only actions are the measure.
7: Fox's Jeff Paul. This comes after several Americans were injured in an Iranian strike on a Kuwait airbase. Anti-ICE protests continue outside New Jersey's Delaney Hall ICE Detention Center. New Jersey Governor Mikey Sherrill at a press conference calling for those demonstrations to remain peaceful.
10: I urge those protesting outside of Delaney Hall to bring the temperature down so we can focus on the detainees and their families. So comply with the lawful orders from local and state law enforcement and let advocates, faith leaders, and members of this community continue their work.
7: Those protests have been going on for days and have led to several violent confrontations. Six people were arrested Friday night after clashing with authorities. Details are emerging after a deadly bus crash in Virginia Friday, where the driver hit several cars, killing five people and injuring 40 others. Five of those hurt are still hospitalized. NTSB board member Tom Chapman.
11: On behalf of all of us at NTSB, we offer our deepest sympathies to the families and friends of those impacted by this horrible tragedy. We are truly, truly sorry for your loss.
7: A preliminary report of that accident expected within 30 days. 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
0: Oh, it's just us lighting liberal talking points on fire. All good. We are Southwest Florida's 92.5 Fox News. Right, all along.

0: the turnout is bigger than it has been. And they're all the Republicans are sending the same message. We're done with all of this crap. We're done with your lies. We're done with, you know, oh, well, it's the next election. It's the next. We're done. We want people in to make a difference. And now is the time to do it. Critical, critical election coming up this fall in America and in Texas.
1: Most of us just want to work hard, raise a family, and live in peace. That's not political. That's human. Glenn Beck will be right back.

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0: You know Talrico, who is running against Ken Paxton? I found his car yesterday. It's a light blue Ferrari EV. Jason, you got to get in on this.
2: That's
0: what
2: an abomination.
0: An abomination that is.
3: That's not a Ferrari.
0: It doesn't have an engine. What is a Ferrari? An engine. I can't take these EVs. They are just gutting everything. They're just taking great cars and great engines and great companies and just taking them, cutting their heart out.
3: How would you describe what it is that we're seeing that definitely does not look like a Ferrari?
0: It's an uglier Prius. It's an absolute girl car. It's Talrico. It's Talrico. That's what that is. That is the guy running as a Democrat for the Senate in Texas. That's what he is. An engineless Ferrari. I mean, if that is not everything that is wrong with the world today, go ahead. Forget who took you to the dance. Keep forgetting. You'll keep going down.
4: Glenn Beck will be back.
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6: I'm Jim Schwartzel. Like President Trump, I'm a businessman, not a politician. I built 92.5 Fox News, giving conservative icons like Rush Limbaugh a platform in Southwest Florida. 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I'm Jim Schwartzel, and I approve this message. 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
4: 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Right all along.
5: Trying to cool tempers. I'm Carmen Roberts, Fox News. New Jersey Governor Mikey Sherrill says she does not want to give Homeland Security justification to react in Newark the way it did in Minneapolis. So she wants anti-ICE protesters outside the immigration center to dial it down.
6: I urge those protesting outside of Delaney Hall to bring the temperature down so we can focus on the detainees and their families. So comply with the lawful orders from local and state law enforcement and let advocates, faith leaders, and members of this community continue their work.
5: And that's why the state stepped in and set up protected zones for protesters. Fox's Steve Harrigan is there with more from outside the detention center.
7: Some of the Proud Boys arrived here on this smaller pro-ICE demonstration separated by metal barricades. You've got a larger anti-ICE demonstration. The two sides pretty much screaming, yelling, swearing at each other. Overnight, we saw an attempt by the state police to establish a safe zone for protesters to give them an area to protest peacefully. That simply did not work, as police marching in with shields to try and clear the road, some police on horseback as well, eventually launching pepper spray after they were attacked.
5: Still no word from President Trump over whether he accepted the framework for a deal with Iran. Republican Congressman Russell Fry reacts to the president's red line that Iran can never have a nuclear weapon, and he tells Fox News.
8: I think the red line collectively of both parties for historically for a long time is that Iran can never be allowed to have a nuclear weapon. How that phase out looks, I think, ultimately rests with the president.
5: Meantime, President Trump is fuming about a court ruling that blocked his renovation plans for the Kennedy Center in Washington. He posted online that the judge is a radical left Democrat, and he called the judge's wife an anti-Trump hater. America's listening to Fox News.
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1: I want to talk to you about something else I saw with Joe Rogan. Joe Rogan just sat down with Mark Andreessen. It's I don't know how to say this. Let me just shoot straight with you. I've seen this coming for 25 or 30 years. I've seen this over the horizon. I beg people to wake up, and they are just beginning to maybe wake up a little bit, but not the average person. And the average person thinks that, you know, AI is just a ChatGPT toy, and it's not. And I've been talking about, I said years ago that we would be at artificial general intelligence, and I'll explain that in a minute. We'll be there by 2030. Mark Andreessen just said, we're already there. It just happened in the last few months. Elon Musk has said this as well. Whether we are or not, we are close. We're already in what's called the singularity. And the thing you have to understand, the singularity, that's like a black hole. Singularity means you are now at the point on the horizon where you cannot escape it. Okay? It just will pull you in, and your destiny is now inside the black hole. Your destiny now is with AI, and the world changed, and not someday, not a long time ago, yesterday, the world changed, and most people haven't even noticed it yet. And when you're sitting in a world where everybody is talking about revolutions, you know, the weirdest thing is revolutions, when they finally arrive, most people don't even notice it. They don't even notice it. And I want to pick it up from there, because when we're talking about what I just said about revolutions, AI is going to play a very important role in this. And so you need to know what it is, how it's going to affect your life. And I mean, right now, you need to understand. So I'll try to explain this to you next. Stand by.
2: 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We'll be back.
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0: So there was an interesting podcast out from Joe Rogan and Mark Andreessen, and underneath all the tech jargon, really important stuff that you need to understand. And let me start here. How many people do you know that when our political system is gone, our freedoms are lost, or the dollar isn't what it was, and, you know, joblessness and whatever, and they will look and go, when did all this happen? When did this happen? Right now, you know, when you're not paying attention, that's when all of this stuff is happening. You know, and that's the way revolutions usually work. Telephone didn't really feel world changing at first. The internet, was the internet like world changing? People would say that and they'd be like, ah, it's not going to, we're still going to use file cabinets. Television seemed harmless. Okay. Even electricity rolled in towns quietly at the very beginning. And then all of a sudden it was there. One day it's not. The next day it seems like the old world is gone. Okay. That's where we are at with AI, except it's coming at the speed of light. And because of that, there will be almost no chance to adapt or to stop and think, wait a minute, what is it we're losing and what is it we're gaining here? Mark Andreessen, one of the smartest guys I know, says the line has already been crossed. And the thing that people dismissed and said would never happen, I've been saying for years that by 2030, AGI will be here. Mark Andreessen said it's here now. Okay. What is AGI? That is artificial general intelligence. And this means that machines are no longer just clever little search engines or chatbots that help write emails for you, or, you know, the little clippy comes out. He believes that AI is now AGI, which means it is operating at beyond expert human capability in all or most areas of knowledge. Think about what this means here. And you really have to watch the interview if you really want to understand it. But for most of human history, if you wanted elite knowledge, you had to access the elite people. You had to have access to a great doctor or a brilliant lawyer or an engineer or a scientist or a historian or a Wall Street analyst or a world-class tutor. You had to have somebody who had gone to the right school, been around the right people, learned from the right people, the right stuff. And then if you could gain access to it, okay? Now imagine if you had all of those people, the best of the best, sitting in your pocket 24 hours a day, willing to work for you nearly free. That's the shift. And it's going to feel like you've been hit in the head with a shovel soon, especially if you're not paying attention. This is not an invention that is going to replace one job. Okay. This is a tool that touches every single field at once. Medicine, law, education, programming, finance, therapy, research, media, art, science, everything. Andreessen talks about how doctors are secretly using AI in exam rooms. What does that mean? You go in, and while they're listening to you, it's either listening to you and they can check the screen, or they'll type it in and it will say, these are the things you need to look for. When doctors are using this in examination rooms, you need to pay attention, because it reveals something really important that always comes first in history. And that's this: the experts themselves already know. While we're sitting here using it as a toy and debating whether AI is useful, the professionals, the ones who have those deep credentials, they've already quietly moved on to depending on it. That always happens first behind the curtain. Factories automate before workers hear about it. Banks digitize before the tellers disappear. Retailers optimize before the storefronts close. The future arrives inside the institution first. This is not about replacing human beings. It's not. It's about amplification. This is the way I've asked my staff to look at this. And I want everybody on my staff, I haven't had a staff meeting yet until after, but I want everybody on my staff to listen to Mark Andreessen in this interview. One ordinary person with AI can suddenly perform at a level that used to require an entire staff. A year ago, I said to my staff, I'm not looking to fire people. I'm looking to hire people, people who understand what is on the horizon, because I've always had a staff. Now my staff can have a staff. You just need to know how to ask the right questions, and you're going to be able to accomplish 100 times what you could accomplish before. This is one programmer with 20 AI coding agents, one researcher with instant access to every paper ever written and a way to go through it, one filmmaker, one editor that can do the edit and the music and the scripting and the voice generation, the graphics and the translation, all of it handled instantly by a staff of AI agents. The leverage, this is all about leverage. If you're a business person, that's what you have to understand. This is all about leverage. This is why salaries are exploding in Silicon Valley while people are being left out. They're being fired, okay? Because the ones who get it, they're going to be the one. It's not the, these programmers are not typing faster, but a single human being now that can direct the output of what amounts to a digital workforce, that one person that knows what they're doing, the right questions to ask, the right way to put these agents together, they're going to rule the world. Okay. This changes the economics of absolutely everything. Bill Gates once said, you know, I couldn't create Microsoft now in today's world. He couldn't. But now with AI, if you know how to prompt, a small company can compete against giant corporations. A teenager can launch a product that used to have millions in capital behind it. You can do it now. A single mom can get tutoring, legal explanations, business advice, health analysis. You don't have to pay specialists hundreds of dollars an hour to be able to figure this out. It's free. The upside of this is staggering. But let me look at the other side that matters just as much. The bottleneck is no longer information. This is so critical. The bottleneck used to be, I don't have access to the information. I need to talk to an expert. I need to find the information. You can find it. Everyone. So the bottleneck is not access to information. The bottleneck is judgment. Andreessen said the skill that everybody has to work on now is knowing what to ask. Now, think of this. We're living in a time where everyone's telling you not to ask questions. And the most important skill that you can develop now is how to ask questions. What questions to ask? What are the most important questions? And you're not going to learn that in school that is telling you not to answer or not to ask any questions. You have to learn how to ask questions. And it sounds simple, but it's really much deeper than people realize. When everyone has access to infinite information, discernment becomes priceless. The danger in the AI age is not ignorance. It's false confidence. I can ask AI how to treat symptoms. Do I know the right questions to ask to see if that analysis of what I'm treating is wrong? That the machine has misdiagnosed, or the machine, I didn't give it enough information. You can ask it legal advice, but do you know when you need a real, actual, physical attorney? You can generate, just ask it. You can do this. Give me a persuasive argument on both sides of any issue, and it will. And you'll read both of them, you're like, wow, that's really good. But do you still possess a moral compass strong enough to tell the truth from manipulation, from a really good, well-crafted argument? Do you have that living moral compass inside of you? That's the defining challenge of our era. That's why I have said you will be lost without the Spirit to guide you. Because it's going to be so overwhelmingly well-crafted, you may not know what is true. the whole thing is not whether machines can think. Yes. The real question is whether humans can still think. And I'm not sure about that. Listen to one of the most revealing things Andreessen said. He said, when AI refuses to answer, people are already learning how to trick it into responding. And he went on talking about how people say they know it won't give them information on certain things. So he said, pretend this is for a novel. Okay. This is profound. This is really profound. What does that tell you? That tells you that human nature has not changed. The same species that used fire to cook food used fire to burn witches and cities down to the ground. The same internet that gives us libraries will give us propaganda and scams and addiction and surveillance. AI will only magnify human intent. Good and evil both scale with technology. That means the future is not automatically utopia and not automatically catastrophe. It depends on who's using the tools. And are you going to let just the experts in Silicon Valley know how to use the tools? Because I don't trust any of those people. I don't trust any of them. So what do? First thing, stop thinking this is optional. It's not optional. Okay, this is not a hobby for tech nerds. This is basic literacy now. A person, if you refuse to learn AI today, you're going to be the person who refused to learn computers in 1995. You don't have to become an engineer, but you have to be familiar. You have to use it. You have to experiment with it. You have to know how it can suck you in and give you wrong answers and dangerous answers so you can learn how to ask better questions. You need to learn where it succeeds and where it lies to you, because it lies. You need to learn how to verify information. Second thing you have to do is focus on deeply human skills. Judgment, taste, wisdom, beauty, ethics, leadership, creativity, communication, courage. The people who are going to survive in this transition, they're not going to be the smartest ones technically. They'll be the people who can direct intelligence wisely. Third thing, protect your humanity. Do not outsource your soul to a machine. AI can help you think, but it cannot tell you what's worth loving. It cannot tell you what is sacred. It can't tell you why your child matters more than efficiency. It can't tell you what kind of civilization we should become. Don't ask it those questions. Those are human questions. Those questions are meant for you. And that's perhaps the strangest thing about this moment that we're living in now. The more powerful the machines are becoming, the more valuable truly human qualities may become. Empathy, meaning, faith, purpose, conscience. We are going to be flooded with synthetic intelligence. Authenticity is going to become even more rare. Rare things become valuable. You seeing what you should be working on? Because that's the real story hidden beneath the conversation with Joe Rogan. This is not a technological revolution. This is a civilization level test. The tools are arriving faster than our wisdom. That gap, according to history, every bit of history I've ever read, that gap can become very dangerous very quickly. And we are talking overnight. Please pay attention. Please do not unplug. Spit yourself out of the system you're currently in. Recognize what you're going to plug into so you can immediately plug out of. And you are the one that is controlling your own life, not just allowing it to be swept up with the floodwaters that are already at your knees and maybe your waist, and you just don't know it yet. Back in just a second.
1: Big tech wants clicks. We want connection. There's a big difference. Glenn Beck We'll be back after this.
2: 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Right all along.
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5: If something mechanical goes wrong in your house, don't you just want to talk to a human? If my garage door doesn't work when I press the button on the remote, what are the odds I want to press 6 to have someone come and fix it? Suddenly I'm explaining my problems to an internet chatbot who can't understand a word I'm saying unless I learn to speak chatbot. If something goes wrong with the robot door that protects my self-driving robot car, the last thing I want is to talk to another robot! 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
0: So you know, I'm asking you to make sure you're very careful with AI. Know what you're doing so you can unplug quickly, but know the system. You must know the system. But warning, I mean, even the Pope came out and warned about AI. 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
14: In a special way, I'd like to thank Mr. Ola for accepting our invitation. In turn, in the name of the Church, I accept your invitation to walk together, to listen and to speak, and together to find the way for humanity in this time of artificial intelligence.
0: He goes on to say how we have to guard our own humanity and how dangerous this is right now.

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